0: whatever. So always love having him out and appreciate his support, too.
1: As he takes the ball outside.
2: Have you taken him for a lap yet?
0: I actually did. We did a ride and dry, like a ride-along thing at Bristol a couple years ago, and that was as nervous as I've been driving a race car in a while, because I'm like, look, I don't want to be the guy that hurts Chipper, you know, if I crash this thing.
1: 1-0 smash down the left field line. That rolls all the way to the base of the wall. Olsen at third base. He's going to run into a stop sign right there, but it's a double out of Ozzie Albies. And the Braves in business with two down runners at second and third. See, I think the luck is changing now that you come over here to the radio booth.
0: We had to come to the radio side, so I'm all for it. I'll hang out here with you guys as long as I need to if it means the Braves win. But, yeah, I did. Got to drive Chipper, and that was so cool for me being a fan. And, you know, like I said, just appreciate his support over the years. He's always been super nice to me, and I don't really know why, but I've always enjoyed being around him when we've had the opportunities. So always a lot of fun.
2: So you were nervous. Was he nervous? Did he handle it well?
0: Boy, if he wasn't, he should have been. That's for sure.
1: Dubon takes a ball, though. I know you were. See, Darren was talking a big game before he came in here because he's been behind the wheel of a NASCAR before.
2: Guilty as charged.
1: I don't think he's going to be impressed,
0: Darren.
1: How'd
0: you do?
2: The violence of the thing is just outrageous. I mean, the whole car is shaking. It's the loudest noise I've ever heard. I was not prepared for that part of it.
1: There's a 1-0 pitch. Dubon takes a ball low.
0: They don't teach you that, and I know what you mean.
2: Yeah.
0: But it is there's just a lot going on that I don't think people totally grasp when you're watching on TV, but that's part of the experience.
1: Hitters count for Dubon. Here's the 2-0 pitch. He connects and drives it high in the air, deep right center field, back to the gap at the wall, out of here! It's gone! It's a 3-run homer, and the Braves take the lead.
2: You might have to get comfortable, Chase.
0: I was fixing to say, man, this is, things have turned around.
1: Yes, all
0: I had to do is walk out one door and come in the next. That was awesome.
1: Absolutely. Chase Elliott, our good luck charm. Dubon with a 3-run homer. And the Braves take the lead. It's now 4-2. I think you're talking about the violence of being in the car. That's about as violent as that swing was from Dubon.
2: No, that's the truth. Yeah, they smartly, and I drove a Daytona, they smartly didn't give me full power. So I think I only got up to the high 160s. But it was terrifying, to say the least.
1: Austin Riley up there takes a high strike.
2: And you probably would think it'd be terrifying. I pitched in the league for 15 years. You probably think it'd be terrifying standing
0: Absolutely.
2: 60 feet from these
0: Absolutely.
2: Hitters, right?
0: Absolutely. There is no way.
1: Riley takes a ball high, 1-1.
0: I might be brave enough to stand there, but for me to actually like make any sort of contact, I think is, I know my limits, and that's past it for sure.
1: There's a call strike, 1-2. So where are you this weekend?
0: We go to Michigan this week, so we're kind of starting our summer stretch of races, and so we head up there to Motor City and hopefully try and put us a good run together.
1: Very good. Check swing, didn't go, 2-2.
2: So I'm curious, do a lot of drivers enjoy baseball?
0: I think some do. You know, I know Blaine's a good buddy of mine. He definitely keeps up.
1: Let's pull down the left field line, foul by Riley.
0: A little. Kurt Busch, which he has retired in the last few years, but, man, he was a huge Cubs fan. And I would always, when the Braves be playing the Cubs and I would come down to the park and watch, I feel like I would always run into him down here. So he definitely kept up.
1: 2-2 outside, 3-2.
0: But I would say Kurt was, as big of a fan as anybody. Austin Dillon's a big one. I know I've seen him at some Braves game. He's a big Braves guy. I'm sure there's some more I'm missing. But there are some of us that enjoy it and keep up.
1: There's a ball low to Austin Riley, and he walks all this with two down. Since the second out was made, it's gone single, double, homer, walk. And the Braves in business as we're visiting with NASCAR driver Chase Elliott here in the booth. And you've been a Braves fan your entire life, haven't you? So I'm sure you have lots of great memories.
0: I have, man. It's been, I really haven't known anything different. I've just, grew up following them, was always a fan even as a kid. Really fell in love with them through that, 2009, 10, 11, 12, Chipper's final years. I thought those teams, around 12, 13, there were some incredible games to watch through a lot of walk-off wins and just some great nights. As soon as I got old enough to drive. Me and my buddies, we were coming down here. They're going to Turner every night we
1: That's
0: could
1: cool.
0: from school. So, yeah, been a fan for as long as I can remember. Love it.
1: On the move, Austin Riley. There's a ball low. Throw down to second base. Austin's in there. A stolen base for Austin Riley. And that is his fourth in as many tries. I tell you what, ever since you sat out, our luck has changed. This has been great.
2: Yeah, we could roll a recliner in here for you.
0: That's not the norm. That's not the norm. So I'm happy to help. I hope I can save some for the Napa 9 team this weekend as well.
1: Absolutely. There's the 1-0 pitch on the way to Eli White. And a ground ball to the right side. Diving stop by Vlad Guerrero from the seat of his pants. Throws to first. Close play. They got him. We'll see if the Braves want to take a peek at this. Walt Weiss holding up his hand from the top steps of the dugout. Waiting on the decision. And this will not be replayed. But the Braves scored three times. Take a 4-2 lead. Chase Elliott, thanks so much for joining us, man. It was our pleasure. Thanks for having
0: us. Really appreciate y'all having us.
1: By.
0: Really cool to see your vantage point. Obviously, listen to a lot of your calls on the radio.
1: Thank you.
0: Pleasure to meet you guys, and thanks for having me.
1: You got it. We go to the top of the fourth inning, 4-2 Braves.
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0: Ben, there we were, just stuck in neutral. And then Chase Elliott drops by, and the Braves take off, revving the engine, scoring three times on a three-run homer by Mauricio Dubon, and take the lead. There's a ball low to Ernie Clement. That home run by Mauricio Dubon makes you a winner tomorrow at Tire Discounters. Tell you about that after the 1-0 pitch. Ernie Clement, the batter, 0-for-1 with a strikeout. He hits a high fly ball to medium depth left field. Dubon coming in, going out now is Kim, and it's the shortstop's ball in shallow left field. 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You just go in there and tell them you're making a pit stop after you heard Chase Elliott and the boys talking about a homer.
1: That was great having him on.
0: Dalton Varsho takes a call strike. That's a lot of fun, isn't it?
1: I think my favorite part was him saying he was nervous, doing what he does every single day for a job, the best in the world at it, having Chipper in the car with him.
0: A one pitch. That'll be fouled back down to our left, 0-2. And driving Chipper around the track. I bet those two had a great time. 4-2 Braves. Top of the fourth. Braves are the three-run bottom of the third. 0-2 from Holmes. Missed a little bit low. 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All that damage the Braves put together there in the bottom of the third inning came with two down. Corbin was cruising there for a minute. 1-2 chopped off the foot of Varsho, foul, and he rolls over. So much so that he's got chalk on the back of his blue uniform from the batter's box out line. He went down in pain, and now John Schneider and one of the Blue Jays trainers going to walk out there and check on him.
1: You mentioned all that action. With two outs, Braves creating some runs there. Mauricio Dubon has been Mr. Two Out this season. He now has 20 RBIs with two outs. And we talk about it all the time, that two out RBIs win you games because you have so many chances to put guys on base. And if you can get that two out hit, you can win a lot of games. And Mauricio's seventh in the league in two out RBIs. Now I would guess he's probably fourth or fifth. He's been great.
0: He's got 32 RBIs on the season now, so 20 of the 32 have been with two down. That's a huge number. Varsho with a ground ball out to second. Ozzie to his right. Gloves, fires on the run, two down. Boy, Varsho, after he rolled across the chalk of the batter's box, he looks like he laid face down in the first baseline, and they just ran right over him with a chalker. I mean, the line on his back is straight as it could be from his right shoulder blade down to his left hip, just right across his back. Got run over by a chalker. And he goes back down the steps of the third base dugout. Two down for Kazuma Okamoto. There's a called strike. 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Swing and a miss by Okamoto. 0-2 on him. I think that three-run third also rejuvenated Grant Holmes. 0-2 check swing. They appeal. He did not go. One, two. Low and outside with a slider. Holmes at 60 pitches. Here's number 61. And a ground ball out to third. Past a diving Austin Riley and a base hit in the left field. I thought Austin was about to make that play too. Full extension dive to his left, and it bounced just by him, and it's a two-out single by Okamoto.
1: I was guilty of the same thing. Seems like he makes every play he can get his glove to, and I'm guilty of just assuming he's going to do it. That one just ticked off the very edge of his glove into the outfield.
0: Fourth hit of the night for the Blue Jays. Braves leading 4-2. First pitch called strike. Got a fastball over. For the Jays, they have three singles and one homer. The homer by Nathan Lucas. His first of the year. That took place in the third inning. 0-1 from Holmes. Fouled off into the screen. Nothing and two. Braves with four runs on five hits, including that three-run homer by Mauricio Dubon. Two pitch. Missed high with a cutter. Andrés Giménez hit by a pitch in the second inning. Took a slider in the left toe back in the second. Waiting on the 1-2 pitch. Here it is from Holmes. That's fouled off. Sent Giménez down to a knee, swinging at that slider and fouling it off. There's still a 1-2 count. Holmes checking the runner at first base. Okamoto takes the lead over there. 1-2 to the plate. Line drive up the middle into right center field. Around second base, Okamoto keeps on rolling to third base. Eli White came up as if he was about to throw to third, then thought better of it and fired to second to make sure that Giménez stayed put at first base. So they're at the corners now with two down. Now the Blue Jays trying for a two-out rally of their own.
1: Yeah, that's one thing you do miss with Ronald being on the bench, DHing tonight. There's no chance Okamoto tries to run on Ronald's cannon for a right arm. Eli does throw well. I'm surprised he didn't fire one off the third there.
0: So now the number nine hitter in the order, Brandon Valenzuela, up to the plate. Runners at the corners, two down. Valenzuela swings and misses over the top of a curveball. Valenzuela, 0-for-1 with a fly out to center field. He's a .226 hitter. He's got four homers. Switch hitter batting from the left side. Runner at first goes. Ground ball fouled on the right field line. Turned on a curveball and a 0-2 count. And that's the thing about this inning that's got to be so frustrating for Holmes. Went two up, two down. And while the next two batters have both delivered base hits, he was ahead of both of them.
1: He was, and he was at that point when he had two up, two down, and he had Okamoto two strikes, he only had thrown 10 pitches. So we talked about how important it is for Grant to get deeper in the game and soak up some of these innings. Had a really nice opportunity here, foiled by two singles.
0: 0-2 pitch, runner goes, check swing. They appeal, and he did go. So that strikeout ends the threat here in the top of the fourth inning. Valenzuela can't believe it. He just waves off third base umpire Mark Wegner. And that check swing ends the inning. No runs, two hits, no errors, two left. We go to the bottom of the fourth, 4-2 Braves.
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0: alongside Darren O'Day and our producer-engineer Jonathan Chadwick. Ben Ingram here with you. We go to the bottom of the fourth inning with the Braves on top 4-2. By the way, some news around baseball. We'll get to the Saya out-of-town scoreboard here over the next inning or so. Ha-Sung Kim climbs in, chops one foul out to third. Christopher Sanchez's scoreless inning streak came to an end tonight in the seventh inning against the Padres. He reached 50 2/3 scoreless innings.
1: Goodness.
0: On the major league record, 59. Kim with a ground ball fouled on the left field line. Oral Hershiser back in 1988 put together 59 consecutive scoreless innings. But Christopher Sanchez was going for that record. He didn't give up a single run in May. And that streak ended in the seventh inning tonight in Philadelphia. 50 2/3 scoreless innings. Man, tip of the cap. That's impressive work. Here's the 0-2 pitch on the way to Ha-Sung Kim. And a ball low. Braves had a game against him earlier in the year where he gave up 3 unearned runs. Mm-hmm. And it just felt like a gigantic gift against a guy that good.
1: No, he's certainly one of the most talented pitchers in the league.
0: 1-2 to Kim. And he turns on it, sends it foul down the left field line into the screen deep down the line.
1: And I love watching good pitchers work. I hate that he's on our division rival, you know, probably our arch nemesis, the Phillies, at the current moment. But, yeah, it's certainly quite an accomplishment.
0: Corbin's 1-2, and he misses low 2-2. By the way, that was a clean top of the fourth inning. 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By the way, speaking of that game in Philadelphia, Phillies have a 2-1 lead on the Padres in the bottom of the seventh. So they're getting late in that one. Keep an eye on it with the Saya out-of-town scoreboard. 2-2 pitch to Kim. Ground ball to third base. Okamoto gloves. Pump fakes. And now fires over. Kind of had a pump or two there and then finally cut it loose. And one down here in the fourth inning. Yeah, the scores around the league brought to you by Saya, the official freight carrier of the Atlanta Braves. Already 4 finals around Major League Baseball. Marlins beat the Nationals 4-1 in D.C. Tigers beat up on the Rays 7-2. That's a final. Mets over the Mariners 7-1 in Seattle. Ball inside of Chadwick Tromp. And the White Sox, whom the Braves have on the horizon, they're part of the next road trip, had an 8-0 win over the Twins. That team now 4 games over 500. Fly ball to center. Dalton Varsho is there. Little hop of the air makes the squeeze. 2 down. Yeah, how about our next road trip? We'll see a White Sox team that will likely have a winning record when we face them.
1: Yeah, they've had some really down years here recently. You go to that park on the south side, and it just feels kind of dead. And that's exciting for them. Most of my family lives on the south side of Chicago. I know they're very excited about the Sox club this year.
0: Yeah, that next road trip, we'll be seeing the White Sox and the Mets. Ronald Acuna swings and misses.
1: Hard to believe the Sox have a better record than the Mets.
0: Yes, good point. Yeah, great point. Mets 27-35 after their win in Seattle today. 0-1 to Acuna misses. So the Braves wrap up this series with the Blue Jays tomorrow. Then the Pirates come to town. We'll see Pittsburgh over the course of the weekend here in Atlanta. First time we've seen the Pirates this year. Then it's off to Chicago and New York. Changeup bounces up there. 2 balls and a strike on Acuna. Braves leading 4-2 in the bottom of the fourth inning. Two-one pitch, and Acuna fouls it back. I tell you another cool thing that took place when Chase Elliott was in here with us. Jonathan has a sign back there at the back of his booth that he has from the race last year, or from the game we played in Bristol last year, the Speedway Classic, and Chase autographed it for him. 2-2 is high, 3-2.
1: Yeah, that was a cool memento. I didn't get a chance to ask him about that Bristol game. I had some other fantastic questions prepared that we didn't get to. But, yeah, that's really cool of him to sign that for us.
0: 3-2 fouled off down the right field line.
1: Now this year we've had Jason Aldean and Chase Elliott up here, and it's fun talking ball with them, right?
0: Uh-huh.
1: Yeah, there's so many people across the Southeast and the nation that just love Braves baseball, and really validates what we do when somebody like that comes in here and says, hey, I listen to you all the time.
0: There's the 3-2. And Acuna with a fly ball down the right field line, slicing, dropping, may fall in, and it does. Fair ball, and one hops over the sidewall. That'll be a double for Ronald. That kept on slicing away from Pinyango down the right field line. When it landed fair, it landed on the harder surface warning track deep down the right field line and then just sprung to the right and right over the sidewall. The Braves have six hits tonight. All six have come with two outs. So Corbin's gotten the first two outs, no problem, but that's when the frustration begins for him. Ronald takes off, Corbin steps off, throws to third, save! What a nifty slide! He totally surprised Corbin. He was three-fourths of the way to third by the time Corbin realized it. Stepped off, now first base umpire Carlos Torres is walking across the infield and hollering. He's over there behind the mound and hollering at third base umpire Mark Wegner. Watching the replay, he's definitely safe. Now Wegner and Torres getting together. And they're chatting in between the mound and third. And nothing comes of it. So it's a stolen base for Acuna.
1: The only thing I can think that was about is a potential balk. You know, Ronald gets third base either way. But it's the only thing. I can't think of any other good reason they would be talking about anything.
0: That makes sense. Runner at third, two down. Here's Michael Harris. First pitch to Michael. Missed inside. One ball and no strikes.
1: And that steal there, that's a scouting report steal. You know, the Braves picked up something. When Corbin's getting his signs that he just doesn't pay attention.
0: Ronald with 13 stolen bases now in 18 attempts. 1-0 pitch. Low it outside. Two balls, no strikes. Michael Harris 0 for 2 versus Patrick Corbin with a ground out and a fly out. Left on left matchup. Runner at third. Two down. Ronald dancing in third, 2-0 pitch, swung on and lifted high in the air towards shallow right center. Pinyango and Clement are both there. It's Pinyango's ball, and he makes the catch in shallow right center field, and that wraps up the bottom of the fourth. Braves get a two-out double and also a stolen base, but Acuna left stranded at third. We're off to the top of the fifth inning. Braves leading 4-2.
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0: With the Braves on top 4-2, we go to the top of the fifth inning alongside Darren O'Day and our producer-engineer Jonathan Chadwick. Ben Ingram here with you. Got a really good crowd on a Wednesday night, and they've had a lot to be excited about in this one. Braves with 4 runs on 6 hits, 3 of them coming on a 3-run homer by Mauricio Dubon. Nathan Lucas takes a called strike, 0-1. Lucas himself has been carrying the Blue Jays tonight. He's 2-for-2 with a single and a homer. Scored 2 runs. Batting with the bases empty as he leads it off at the top of the fifth. And he takes a cutter low and in, 1-1. Granholm's at 71 pitches for the game. 1-1 from the righty. A little bit low and outside. Got to find a way to get this guy. He's been tough on him.
1: Yeah, he is. He's done a good job at the top of the Blue Jays order, getting on base, letting the big boys behind him drive him in. Well, he drove himself in last time. That's the easiest way to do it.
0: Two balls and a strike on Lucas. Holmes spins it up there, and there's a looper to left field. Coming in, Dubon. He's right there. Makes the chest-high catch. 1 out in the fifth inning. Northside Hospital Cancer Institute, one of the nation's leading and largest cancer programs. Northside is built to beat cancer.
1: Yeah, we talk about how important Grant's slider is to his game. A little different tonight. He's throwing it about a mile an hour harder, and he's got about five inches less of raw movement on it. So he might have tried to tighten it up, throw it a little harder, make it more controllable here tonight.
0: Yohendrick Pinyango, the batter, takes the first pitch strike.
1: And that's a common adjustment for guys when they're pitching. Sometimes you fall into a bad habit and you don't realize that velocity and movement is kind of drifting away from you.
0: 0-1, Pinyango fouls it back, 0-2.
1: And that's the beauty of working every 5 days, right? Because you have a bullpen in between starts where you can decide, hey, what am I going to work on today? Relievers, it's a little more challenging to be able to do that, to get a full day off.
0: 0-2 pitch, bounced up there. Yeah, for the starters, it's almost like lab work, isn't it?
1: It is.
0: You've got to tinker and experiment and see what feels good, what doesn't.
1: Mm-hmm. And the Braves have a nice environment in their rotation where the guys talk about each other's starts, talk about their pitches and the shapes they had.
0: 1-2, check swing, he went. It bounces away from Trump. He's up with it, fires from about a third of the way down the third baseline, maybe not even that far. And that's over in time for the strikeout, 2 down.
1: Tell you what, the shape on that curveball was beautiful. 84, went straight down at the plate. Pinango, about a half a swing on it. He's not the only hitter that's been fooled by that Grant Holmes curveball.
0: Mm-hmm. Grant now with 4 strikeouts. All 4 strikeout victims have gone down swinging. Guerrero with a looper off the end of the bat, racing in Harris in center. He's there. A sprinting catch by Harris. He just keeps on rolling to the dugout. He knows somebody else will grab his cap as it flew off. That's a 1-2-3 fifth inning. We go to the bottom of the inning, 4-2 Braves.
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0: Braves leading 4-2. Matt Olson takes a first pitch strike from Patrick Corbin. Alongside Darren O'Day, Ben Ingram here with you. Olson, Albies, and Dubon for the Braves here in the bottom of the fifth inning. Corbin up to 80 pitches for the game. Here's his 81st pitch, and Olson lifts one high in the air to right. Coming in, Pinyango, going out Clement. Pinyango there makes the catch at one down.
1: Boy, Pinyango's a nervous fly ball catcher out there and right. I don't know if you noticed that, but most of these guys are so adept at it, they just get under it in camp, and he's chopping his feet. Looks like some of my little leaguers out there.
0: Yeah, he's looked unsteady on a lot of those. One out for Ozzie Albies. First pitch curveball over for a called strike. Patrick Corbin working here in the fifth inning. We mentioned earlier, there haven't been too many games he's worked beyond five innings. 0-1 to Albies. He'll chop it out to third base, waiting on the second bounce, Okamoto. He's got it, sends it over to first base, and two down. Well, if this follows the pattern we've seen all night, we're about to see a base hit out of Mauricio Dubon. Braves had a lot of two-out action versus Corbin. All their base hits have come with two down. Braves with six hits, all with two outs, including the three-run homer by Dubon in the third inning. And Dubon swings and pops it up, back of third, going back Okamoto. He gives way to the shortstop, Jimenez. He walks over the foul line, makes the catch, and the Braves go down very quickly at the bottom of the fifth. We're off to the top of the sixth inning, 4-2 Braves.

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2: Hot sauce.

0: Ben Darren and Jay Chad with you. 4-2 Braves into the top of the sixth inning. Folks, you ever wonder what a home run tastes like? Well, let me tell you, it's a little peppery, a little tangy, and a lot like the original Louisiana hot sauce, the official hot sauce of the Atlanta Braves. It's Louisiana Hot. Buy you some. That homer by Dubond back in the third inning was pretty tangy. Putting it into the Braves bullpen, giving the Braves the lead. Back to work, Grant Holmes. First pitch over, a called strike on Jesus Sanchez. Braves with one in the second, three in the third. Jay scored once in the first, once in the third inning. 0-1 pitch, chopped off the plate and foul over by the Braves dugout. 0-2.
1: Tangy. It's an underrated word. I don't think I've heard it in a while. Nice usage there. It was tangy.
0: A little tangy home run like the original Louisiana hot sauce. 0-2 pitch. There's a fly ball to center. Michael Harris looking skyward. Positions his body under it. Makes a two-handed grab. Can't miss Michael out there with the neon orange cleats. And one down here in the sixth inning. Napa is a proud partner of your Atlanta Braves. With America's largest network of parts and care, Napa has all the bases covered when it comes to your ride.
1: Yeah, I bet Chase Elliott would like Michael Harris's paint scheme he's got going.
0: Yeah, it's a good one.
1: He and Ronald look like a couple NASCARs running around out there.
0: One out for Ernie Clement. That'll be fouled off. If you were a NASCAR driver and you got to choose the paint scheme for your own car, what do you think you'd go with?
1: Ooh. Blue and I don't know. The most iconic paint scheme for me is the Dodge Viper, blue with the white racing stripes.
0: Right.
1: It's not really a NASCAR.
0: Clement lifts one to left, in line with Dubon. Back a few steps, two down.
1: That's not really a NASCAR. Actually, easy answer here, Ben. The fire suit I wore last year at Bristol, that would be my exact paint scheme. I think it was sponsored by Slim Jim and a couple other crazy brands. I think that's what I'd go with.
0: That'd be a good one. You know, you can give me whatever colors you want. I just want some flames along the side.
1: Yes.
0: I'd like some kind of flame on there somewhere. Dalton Varsho sends one foul. We do this job and you get amped up for every game. You really do. I mean, the adrenaline hits every night at 7:15, no matter where the team is in the standings, because we're about to call another major league game. There's the 0-1 pitch on the way to Dalton Varsho. There's a ball high and outside. And there are times in the postseason where the adrenaline really spikes. I mean, you know it's a big game. But I don't know that I've ever had an adrenaline spike at the first pitch of a game or right before a game like I did at Bristol last year. There's a ball high. Because yeah. you had the flyover, just amazing pageantry prior to the game. Uh-huh. You're in a NASCAR venue that seats 100,000 people. And you had the pace car going around the track. I mean, I was so amped up. Here's the 2-1 pitch. There's a ball high and outside. I know you were too.
1: Oh, yeah.
0: And we went to break, and we both looked at each other thinking, well, we gotta cool it. We're not going to make it through the rest of this game.
1: Yeah, right. Well, and America, you know, we were... You mentioned that flyover. The national anthem was great. Everything about it was so special. And it was... I always do like to think about it, you know, when the race is about to start, what those race drivers must be feeling.
0: 3-1 to Varsho outside, and there's a two-out walk.
1: And, you know, we got a little taste of it last year at Bristol.
0: Yeah, we did. Yeah, our

0: engines are running pretty hot right there at the beginning of that game. Here comes Jeremy Hefner, Braves pitching coach, to visit with Holmes. By the way, I bet if you had a conversation with both of these pitchers tonight, they'd say that their biggest frustration is the exact same thing. Mm-hmm. Finishing off innings after you get the second out.
1: Yeah. Yeah, Grant, we talked about coming into the game that he's had an issue with walks this season. Cooled it off here his last two starts. That was his second walk of the night. But so far, he's done a pretty nice job of limiting that damage.
0: Dylan Lee up and throwing in the Braves bullpen. That'd be great for Grant to get him through six innings. Just needs one more out. Got to go through Kazuma Okamoto, who has singled and also struck out. Holmes does have four strikeouts in the game. He's got a 4-2 lead. Okamoto lines one directly to Riley, makes a chest-high catch, and there's out number three. Job well done by Grant. If that's it for him, six really good innings. We go to the bottom of the sixth inning, 4-2 Braves.
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0: two Braves as we head to the home half of the sixth. Patrick Corbin goes five, giving up four earned, six hits, one strikeout, and that big home run to Mauricio Dubon. On to relieve him, 29-year-old right-hander Yariel Rodriguez. Rodriguez was selected to the Major League roster on May 11th. Therefore, he only has eight games pitched. He's got a 6.14 ERA, and lefties have been punishing him. 3.57 off him with two homers, so we might see some pinch hitters here.
1: Got one on deck right now. Here's Austin Riley. There's a ball high. It's Yastrzemski down there in the on-deck circle. So it'll be Riley, Yastrzemski, and then Kim for the Braves here in the bottom of the sixth inning, leading 4-2. Right-hander Rodriguez brings it, and Austin pops it up. First base side, foul ground. Valenzuela and Guerrero there. Neither can get there. It bounces right in front of the steps of the Braves dugout in between the two players. Guerrero had laid out. He was going to let Valenzuela go for it, and it was just spinning out of his reach. A new life for Austin.
0: Yeah, that's a long way to go for a catcher.
1: He looked about like Pinyango did on some of those fly balls to right field. Just staggering his way over there, really unsure. 1-1 on Riley. By the way, it's the Georgia Lottery home run jackpot inning. Had a winner in that contest last night with a homer by Olson. Yariel Rodriguez set at the letters. 1-1 pitch and fouled on the right field line. If the Braves homer here in the bottom of the sixth inning, our contestant, Dinah McCain from Richmond Hill, Georgia, will win $1,000. So Dinah McCain, Richmond Hill, Georgia, make $1,000 if the Braves go deep this inning. If you'd like to enter for your chance to win at least $1,000 from the Georgia Lottery, visit 680thefan.com/GA Lottery. Georgia Lottery, today could be the day. There's a ball high to Austin Riley. Austin walked in the third inning and also stole a base. 2-2 pitch, missed inside with a splitter.
0: Yeah, we're talking about pinch hitters this inning. It's a common move by managers. Patrick Corbin has strong platoon splits, so he dominates lefties, righties not so much. So Braves start a bunch of righties. Now you bring in your righty reliever with really strong platoon splits as well.
1: Is 3-2 liner, base hit into left field, just out of the reach of the shortstop Jimenez. Turned on a slider. Austin needed that, man. He was 0 for his last 20. And now they're going to come out and have a conversation with Rodriguez, his pitching coach Pete Walker out there, as well as a translator.
0: To finish that thought, right, you're trying to maximize your advantage as a manager. And that was common when Max Fried was a Brave. I think about half of my career appearances as a Brave came after Max Fried starts, because he's such a nasty lefty. The other team would throw a ton of righties in, and then it would pave the way for me, being a sidearm righty, to get them out. Now the Braves have the great luxury of having some really good left-handed pinch hitters on the bench, Yastrzemski being one of them. And I think that's been such a big asset for the Braves this season.
1: Yeah, that's been a big lift for this team. You got some really good choices down there. Yastrzemski, a .252 hitter. But since early May, he's been very good. There's a called strike. In fact, his best work this season has easily come within the last 3-4 weeks. Nothing in one. Riley at first, no one out, 4-2 Braves in the bottom of the sixth inning. Pitch to Yaz, there's a ball outside. I'm guessing the toughest part of following Max was pitching and not breaking your ankle in that Max Fried crater he'd leave at the front of the mound.
0: That's a good memory. Yeah, he had a pretty good crater where his landing foot would land on the front of the mound.
1: He's notorious for that. 1-1 pitch, there's a ball outside. I remember one time we were flying to Phoenix, and you and I were sitting next to each other on the plane. We're somewhere over eastern Arizona.
0: Yeah.
1: And you pointed out the window at what looked like where a meteor had hit a million years ago. Big crater. And you went, look, Max Fried was pitching down there last night.
0: It's the truth.
1: Two 2-1 in for a strike, 2-2.
0: Yeah, when I would follow him to the game, I'd warm up from a different spot in the bullpen mound just to be ready for the game. And it was sort of a home field advantage because I was always ready for it. The opposing pitcher, a reliever who comes in the game, was not ready for it.
1: Jose Alvarado comes to mind.
0: Yeah, that's right.
1: 2-2 pitch. He has with a ground ball to the right side to his left, Clement Gloves. Plants fires a second. They get the lead runner. And save at first base, Yastrzemski. Fielder's choice for Yaz. There's a 4-6 put out of Riley. Runner at first for Ha-Sung Kim. Braves on top 4-2. We mentioned the three-run homer by Mauricio Dubon. The first run came on a base hit by Ha-Sung Kim, and he desperately needed it. He had Eli White at second base with two down. Kim with a ground ball out to short. Glove by Jimenez. They go to second. There's one over to first, and there's two. 6-4-3 double play. That ends the bottom of the sixth. We roll into the seventh. Braves still leading 4-2.
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0: Top of the seventh, Braves leading at 4-2. Grant Holmes, six good innings, just two earned runs. So just a two-run lead in the seventh. The first of the three amigos jogs out of the bullpen, left-hander Dylan Lee. He's pitched in 28 games this season with a really sparkling 1.3 ERA. He's also had 3 days off, which as a reliever is gold. Last time he pitched was in Cincinnati, picking up his 11th hold of the season.
1: Andrés Giménez there to greet him as it's 8-9-1 for the Jays here in the top of the seventh. First pitch from Dylan. There's a bunt halfway to the mound. Dylan's got it, spins and fires fastball to first base, in there for a strike. And one down. Nice play by Dylan. I bet Matt was bracing himself knowing that Dylan's best fastball is coming his way.
0: That's right.
1: And he hummed it to first base.
0: Well, the good thing for Matt, Dylan Lee throws, he's behind the ball, so the ball doesn't sink that much. He backspins it. Now, you know, a sinker guy, you never know what you're going to get.
1: Yeah, sinker, he might take it in the kneecap. Here's Valenzuela. Takes the first pitch strike. The Braves are ready to collapse at the corners as Dylan was starting to go into his motion. Austin and Matt started to come in, and then Giménez tried to surprise him with a bunt. And even if he had gone down the third base line, maybe Riley makes that play because he's already coming down the line. But it went back to Dylan, and he made the play with flying colors. He shakes off Trump, now ready, 1-1 pitch. Low it inside, two balls and a strike. That game in Philadelphia is in the top of the ninth. Phillies have a 3-2 lead on the Padres. Entering the action tonight, here's the 2-1. There's a ball low and in. Entering the action tonight, Braves had a 9.5-game lead on the Phillies. And looking like if the Braves hold on and win this one, they would maintain that 9.5-game lead. 3-1 and ball four. One out walk to Brandon Valenzuela.
0: Boy, that is surprising. That's just Dylan Lee's fourth walk this season in 27, now 28 innings.
1: So now back to the top of the order.
2: On deck for Toronto.
1: Here's Nathan Lucas.
2: Three straw on deck.
1: And Lucas with a ground ball out to first. Olsen has it, slings it to second. There's one, no return throw. Kim just holds. It's a fielder's choice for Lucas. And that goes 3-6 on the put out at second base. And now Miles Straw comes along. He'll be pinch hitting for Yohendrick Pinyango. So they pinch hit for their right fielder just as the Braves hit at the bottom of the sixth inning. By the way, Mike Yastrzemski remains in the game at right field. So it's DuBon Harris and Yastrzemski left to right in the outfield. Two down for Miles Straw. We saw him last night pinch hit in the ninth, and he singled. He had the second of those two hits that the Jays mustered up in the ninth, but then a couple of pop-outs into the game. Straw, a 241 hitter, bats on the right side. Takes a first pitch slider for a called strike. In between innings, it'll be the seventh inning stretch brought to you by the Warrior Lance. The Warrior Lance is stepping up to the plate to help Warriors navigate to success. After military service, visit thewarriorlance.org to learn more. 0-1 pitch, bounced up there, smothered by Trump at a 1-1 count. Braves 4, Blue Jays 2 here in the top of the 7. Straw awaits. Here it comes. Nothing wrong with that. Change up for a called strike. Got to get this man here. Do not want to face Guerrero with two men on base. Dylan ready. And the 1-2. Take a hike. Got him with a slider. Strike him out looking, and that ends the top of the seventh. Nice work by Dylan Lee. Time to stretch. We go to the bottom of the seventh, 4-2 Braves.
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0: Dominic Smith up to the plate to pinch hit, leading it off with the Braves in the bottom of the seventh. 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
0: A few changes for the Blue Jays defensively. Tell you about that after the first pitch to Dominic, who's batting 317 on the season. Left-handed batter facing the righty Rodriguez. And there's a ball low and outside. Remaining in the game and going to left field is Miles Straw. And moving from left field to right field, Nathan Lucas. So their outfield now, Straw, Varsho, Lucas, left to right. All right, here's the 1-0 pitch. Dominic takes a ball outside. Two balls, no strikes. Great to have you with us tonight. Night has fallen here on Atlanta under the lights here at Truist Park. Big crowd. Alongside Darren O'Day and our producer-engineer Jonathan Chadwick, Ben Ingram here with you. 2-0 to Dominic Smith, swung on and fouled back. 2-1. So the Braves pinch hitting for Chadwick Tromp. So we'll see Sandy Leon out there in the top of the eighth catching the rest of the way. Two balls and a strike. Rodriguez set on the first base out of the rubber. 2-1 is high. 3-1. Wouldn't mind some insurance. Be a good time for it with Dominic leading off and then the top of the order to follow. He swings and pops it up down the right field line, arcing towards the stands and out of play deep down the right field line. 3-2.
2: Yeah, this is another instance where Walt Weiss is managing aggressively for those insurance runs, right? If you're playing it safe, you would keep your second catcher on the bench and allow Tromp to go out there and hit. But Walt knows how important those insurance runs can be.
0: This bullpen protected a one-run lead in the 7th, 8th, and 9th last night, 1-4-3. Tonight, a two-run lead. Looking for a little bit more breathing room. 3-2 pitch. Off the plate, ball four. So a leadoff walk to Dominic Smith. He's down at first base. Folks, the average baseball game has 9 innings. That means 9 chances to put the original Louisiana hot sauce in your favorite ballpark eats. They're all tastier with the official hot sauce of the Atlanta Braves. That's Louisiana Hot. Buy you some. Gotta cash in that leadoff walk. Here comes Ronald Acuna. 1-for-3 with a double in this game. First pitch in tight, and he throws the bat and his hands out of the way, and the bat comes out of the hands. Came up and in with a fastball and just yanked those hands straight back, and the bat just flew out of his grasp. Modest lead at first by Smith. 1-0 strike. That'll be challenged by Ronald. I think he's going to win this. That'd look well off the plate with the slider. Let's see what the ABS says. ABS says that is a ball. Ronald was right. I can see that from up here. That was 2.5 inches off the plate.
2: Ronald good-naturedly celebrating because he got one right. He's been struggling with those this season. 5-for-13 now.
0: There's a called strike. That time landed a slider. 2-1. Yeah, maybe the Braves' fates are turning on the ABS challenges. They've been a lot better here in the last 2-3 days. 2-1 pitch. He swings and pops it up. First base side, foul ground. Guerrero is there. Makes a two-handed catch in foul ground. One out here in the 7th inning. So here comes John Schneider, the manager of the Blue Jays, and that'll be it for Rodriguez. They've had Macko tossing. Lefty Adam Macko, M-A-C-K-O, has been tossing, so he'll probably be into the game when we come back. 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
5: 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Well, here's your chance. It's the Yanmar Strike Out the Side Inning. During the eighth inning of every Braves game, one lucky fan will be selected for a chance to win a Yanmar ZTR if the Braves pitcher strikes out the side. 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The Yanmar Strike Out the Side Inning, where the excitement never stops.
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0: Well, still the bottom seventh, 4-2 Braves. Yariel Rodriguez goes an inning in the third, one hit and one walk. That walk was a leadoff one to Dom Smith. He stands at first base. Ronald Acuna pop out, makes it one out. Now to face Michael Harris, left-hander Adam Macko, 25-year-old rookie, has just 8 games in the major leagues, did start one game, 8 innings pitched, 6 strikeouts. He made his major league debut on the 18th against the Yankees.
1: Greeting him is Michael Harris, who is 0-for-3, put the ball in play 3 times and nothing to show for it yet. Macko deals. Michael Harris takes the first pitch, low and outside. Good to see a slider right there. 1-0. 4 runs, 7 hits, no errors for the Braves. 2 runs, 5 hits, 1 error for the Blue Jays. 1-0 for Macko. Low and outside again with a slider. 2-0.
0: Yeah, Macko, not a lot of history, but lefties hitting 600 against his four-seam fastball. Probably why he started off back-to-back sliders there.
1: See if he gets a heater here. The 2-0 pitch. Called strike, got another slider. Yeah, knowing the number you just threw out there, I wouldn't throw a fastball to a lefty either if I were him. Two one. Low and away with a fastball. 3-1. If he walks him, he'd have runners at first and second for Matt Olson, who is 2-for-2 in this game. Matt just shed the weight from his badly on deck circle. Bat resting on his shoulder, just looking on. Meanwhile, the 3-1 to Harris, and he shows bunt, pulls back, takes a strike. Had a good idea, because the third baseman, Okamoto, is from about here to Japan of third base. He had put one down. That'd have been an easy base hit for Harris. Well, the count runs full. 3-2, he swings and pops it straight up on the infield. Second baseman Ernie Clement, first baseman Vlad Guerrero in the neighborhood. That's Guerrero's ball, and he catches it in between the mound and first base. Meanwhile, Robert Suarez tossing in the Braves' bullpen. The eighth would be his. Guerrero, Sanchez, and Clement due up for the Blue Jays in the eighth. Braves leading by 2 runs. Macko's first pitch on the way to Matt Olson, and he swings and misses a slider.
2: Pitch media tonight's attendance is 37,178. 37,178.
1: Nothing and one on Olson. A one taken low, 1-1. Tonight's attendance, 37,178 on a Wednesday night. Big crowd. They've had a lot of fun tonight and hoping for more here in the final few innings of this contest. 1-1 to Olson, and he swings in a ground ball up the middle, base hit into center field. A 3-hit night for Matt, first to third for Dominic Smith. They're at the corners, 2 down. Olson's gone 3-for-4 with 3 singles, and he keeps the seventh inning alive now for Ozzie.
0: As Dom Smith is trying to decide whether to stay at second or go to third, I was remembering your scouting report that he runs fast enough. Had some smart base running there. You know, you don't want to make the third out at third, but he felt strong enough he could get there. That was a big play.
1: Well, that's another 2-out hit for the Braves. They have 8 hits tonight, and 7 have come with 2 outs. You deliver another one right here, that means a run. First and third, 2 down. First pitch to Ozzie. He pulls it foul. It's the railing of the Blue Jay dugout, and that railing is lined with players. As they're draped over the railing, they went scattering like bowling pins down there. 0-1 on Ozzie. Ozzie with a double back in the third inning, scored a run. He's also lined out and grounded out. Batting from the right side against the southpaw Macko. Matt goes 0-1. Off the plate, 1-1.
0: It says here Adam Macko was born in Slovakia.
1: Is that right?
0: He grew up in Canada. Yeah, he was born in Bratislava.
1: 1-1. Swung on, rattled deep to left field, down towards the pole, and it's gone! A three-run homer by Ozzie Albies as he reared back and burned it down the left field line. Braves with a commanding lead here in the bottom of the seventh inning, leading 7-2.
0: There's your insurance, buddy. Another two-out rally by the Braves.
1: They have killed the Jays with two-out hits tonight. I mean, just thoroughly frustrated Toronto once the second out was recorded. I mean, in your mind, you're thinking, we're about to get off the field, go up to the plate and bat. Well, the Braves have saved their best for last. Here's Mauricio Dubon, and Mauricio takes a called strike. And that can be so deflating for a team. 8 2-out base hits for the Braves, including a pair of three-run homers. 0-1 is outside, 1-1. Tenth homer of the season for Ozzie Albies. RBIs 32, 33, and 34. That'll be fouled back by Dubon.
0: Yeah, I love that the Braves' offense this year has so many ways to score, but it's a good reminder that three-run home runs sure are a lot of fun.
1: Yes, they are.
0: Got to see two of those tonight.
1: Man, they'll win you a lot of ball games. There's a ball high and outside. It goes back to something you've mentioned many times. Two-out base hits win you a bunch of games. So do three-run homers,
0: yeah.
1: And the Braves have a bunch of both tonight.
0: That's right. It's fun to watch.
1: 2-2, fly ball to right. Coming in Lucas in medium depth right field. That parachutes into his glove, makes a two-handed grab. That wraps up the bottom of the seventh, but a three-run bomb by Ozzie. We go to the eighth, 7-2 Braves.
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0: Well, top of the eighth here in Atlanta. Braves leading the Jays 7-2. Robert Suarez on to pitch. A little bit surprising considering the lead, but that three-run homer with two outs by Ozzie Albies really changed the dynamic of this game. Suarez did work last night, inning in the third, one hit, two strikeouts against these Blue Jays. Among 230 pitchers in the league with as many innings pitched as Suarez, he has the second lowest ERA, 0.68. He's been ridiculously good.
1: He's on for the Anmar strikeout, the side inning, like we mentioned in the bottom of the seventh. He's got a new battery mate, Sandy Leon, down there. And Guerrero takes a called strike. Here in the Anmar strikeout, the side inning, we have the Braves strike out the side in order. Our contestant tonight, James Reese, will be the winner of a brand new Yanmar ZTR. Here comes the 0-1 pitch on the way to Guerrero Jr. Fouled back. Enter all season long at Braves.com/Yanmar for your chance to win a Yanmar ZTR to be entered for a grand prize tractor drawing at the end of the season. Yanmar, built together, backed longer. Pulling for James Reese tonight. See if Suarez can get a strike out of Guerrero. Ahead 0-2, pitch on the way, sent foul down the right field line into the seats. That game in Philadelphia, now a final. Phillies won that game 3-2 over the Padres. Like we mentioned earlier, Mets defeated the Mariners 7-1 in Seattle. And the Marlins beat the Nationals 4-1. Look around our division. 0-2. Slap to second. Ozzie picks it to his left from shallow right. Throws to first base. One down. No winner in the Anmar strikeout the side inning. But James Reese, thank you for playing. We appreciate you being out there. One down here in the eighth.
0: Boy, Vlad just hits the ball so hard. That ground out to Austin earlier in the game was 111. That poke out there to Ozzie was 107.
2: Whew.
0: So, killing the ball. Just hitting it right at our elite defenders.
1: One out for Jesus Sanchez. Sanchez swings and fouls back a 99-mile-an-hour fastball. 7 runs, 9 hits, no errors for the Braves. 2 runs, 5 hits, 1 error for the Blue Jays. And if the Braves win tonight, they will have won their 17th series of the 20 they have played in this season. 0-1 fouled off into the screen by the Blue Jays dugout. They'd also be a season-high 22 games over 500 on June 3rd. I like the sound of that.
0: Yeah, that's a ridiculous number about those series wins.
1: Yes, it is.
0: Hard to believe.
1: 0-2 chopped off the plate foul. Yeah, you win this one, you'd have 17 series wins, 2 losses, and 1 split. You might recall, Braves split a 4-game series in Arizona on the first road trip of the year. Two. Fly ball, shallow left. Riley, Kim there. That'll be Riley's ball. And two down in the eighth. Look, you have a season like this where through 62 games you have as many wins as the Braves could potentially have. It'd be 42 of the win tonight. You're going to have lots of moments throughout the season that you look back on as milestone moments, big moments that kind of served as a springboard moving forward. But I go back to that first road trip. And it's like a tone was set. And what I mean by that is Braves went to Arizona, won the first two games.
0: Yep.
1: And then they dropped the next two. Ernie Clement takes a called strike. And I think they felt like they should have won at least one of those two, maybe even both of those last two in Arizona.
0: Mm-hmm.
1: Went to Anaheim, dropped the first game with the Angels, and had a 3-game losing skid. Here's the 0-1 pitch. Liner into left field, down for a base hit for Clement. It's a 2-out single for him. But that very next night was the night of the bench-clearing brawl where Walt Weiss took down Jorge Soler. It was a tight game. It was a really good game.
0: Yeah, it was.
1: And Walt managed that game beautifully. Braves won the game. And I feel like that was the first real galvanizing moment, and they took off since then.
0: You're absolutely right. Yeah, the day Weiss took down Soler. Pivotal moment in the season for sure.
1: Dalton Barshow swings and tips it foul. I mean, there have been other moments along the way that have served as booster rockets for the team. But I feel like that was that first moment where you thought, okay, you got something pretty special here.
0: Yeah, it's about the hard-nosed mentality of Walt Weiss just flowing down to his players. It was a really cool moment. I know in that clubhouse they enjoyed it.
1: Marsho takes a strike on the outside corner.
0: Yeah, we spent most of the next broadcast talking about how fantastic that was for just the team-building aspect of baseball and the team chemistry department.
1: 0-2. This dubbing in. We've seen some really fun moments all year, including a walk-off grand slam at one point. My favorite moment of the season at this point was that one.
0: The double leg takedown.
1: Yes. And what took place thereafter. 1-2 to Varsho. A little roller up the first baseline. That'll be gloved by Olson. Missed the tag as Varsho sped right by him. And everybody is safe. And not a whole lot Matt could do there. He rushed up to try to grab it to beat Varsho to the spot so he could glove it and apply the tag. But Varsho runs very well past Matt.
0: I think Matt could have let that one go foul.
1: Mm-hmm.
0: But he felt like with his freakishly long arms, he could get that tag on him, and he was hoping that Varsho would be called out of the baseline. Now, Bruce Dreckman was right on it and said, no, he's safe. He did not go out of the baseline.
1: So it's a swinging bunt by Varsho. Now here comes Okamoto. This guy's got a lot of power. And you make one mistake to him, and all of a sudden they're back in the game. Braves leading 7-2 in the eighth. Okamoto swings and misses late on the 99-mile-an-hour fastball. This will be Suarez's 16th pitch of the inning. He's thrown one ball. 0-1, swung on tip foul. 99 with a heater. So 15 strikes and one ball of the 16 bullets he's fired. I mean, he's been on the attack.
0: And doesn't look fatigued from his inning a third last night. Just cruising at 99 with that four-seamer.
1: Way ahead, nothing in two. Suarez brings it. Low it outside with a changeup. Braves in the bottom of the eighth will have Riley, Yastrzemski, and Kim due up. Okamoto standing in the right-hand batter's box, staring down the right-hander Suarez. 1-2. I mean, just blew his doors off. Swung on and missed at a 101-mile-an-hour fastball. I mean, that's some serious heat by Suarez, and he slams the door shut on the Blue Jays in the eighth. No runs, two hits, no errors, two left. We'll go to the bottom of the eighth, 7-2 Braves.
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6: As governor, I'll slash property taxes and lead America in job creation. I'm Rick Jackson. 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
7: This copyrighted broadcast is presented by authority of the Atlanta Braves and may not be reproduced or retransmitted in any form. And the accounts and descriptions of this game may not be disseminated without the express written consent of the Atlanta Braves.

0: 7-2 Braves as we head to the home half of the eighth. We have a new pitcher, another rookie, 25-year-old right-hander Hayden Yinger. Just one major league inning pitched.
1: There's a call strike on Austin Riley.
0: So they roughed up one Blue Jays rookie last inning, Adam Macko, for two earned runs. Now they're taking a stab at another rookie.
1: 0-1 pitch. Riley muscles one high in the air to deep center. This has got a shot to the wall. Varsho, and now drifting back towards the field of play, makes the catch on the lip of the warning track. I thought he'd hit a dinger off of Yinger for a second. What's out here in the eighth?
0: I hope somebody does.
1: Well, I can tell you these batters have a guy in their dugout who can deliver a good scouting report for Yinger. One of his catchers in college was Drake Baldwin. They were at Missouri State University there in Springfield, Missouri at the same time. One down for Yastrzemski. Called strike on him, 0-1. Yinger, the right-hander. They've used Corbin, Rodriguez, Macko, and Yinger. There's a ball outside. I tell you what, if you told me this guy's name without knowing the spelling and you gave me 100 tries to spell it, I think I'd have gone 0 for 100. One pitch. There's a called strike. Spelled J-U-E-N-G-E-R. Hayden Yinger. Here's the 1-2 pitch. Yastrzemski takes a ball high. Braves have action in the bullpen. Looking like the ninth will be Tyler Kinley's responsibility as he's loosening his right arm right now. Here's the 2-2 pitch to Yastrzemski. Ground ball out to second. Ernie Clement gloves. Sends it over there to first base. And two down here in the inning. Hey, Braves fans, make sure you're hitting on all cylinders this season. 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Final game of this series. Another night game tomorrow night. 7:15 Eastern, 6:15 Central. Sung Kim takes a called strike. And with three outs, the Braves will be in the catbird seat, as they will be going for a sweep tomorrow with their ace, Chris Sale, on the mound. There's a ball outside. That's a pretty good spot to be in.
0: Yeah, you got to like your chances with that man on the mound.
1: Ball to strike on Kim. 1-1 over for a called strike. The Blue Jays have not announced a starter for tomorrow's game yet. I'd imagine John Schneider will do that with the Toronto media after the game. 1-2 pitch. Kim with a fly ball to right. Lucas drifting left under it at about 20 feet from the corner and warning track makes the catch. It's a 1-2-3 bottom of the eighth. But the Braves sitting pretty. We go to the top of the ninth, 7-2 Braves.
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0: Well, it's the top of the ninth. Braves leading at 7-2. On to pitch, right-hander Tyler Kinley. With three more outs, Braves will clinch their fifth win out of the last six games. In the previous four wins, the Braves bullpen has thrown 14 2/3 scoreless innings. Add on the two innings tonight by Leon Suarez. That's now up to 16.2 innings. Tyler Kinley looking to add one to that tally. These Braves relievers have been really good. They lead all of the major leagues with a 2.99 ERA to go along with the lowest walk rate in the entire league.
1: Andrés Giménez climbing in, 8-9-1 of the order for the Blue Jays. Tyler Kinley steps and fires. First pitch fastball outside. 1-0. It's been Holmes, Lee, Suarez, and now Kinley on the mound for the Braves tonight. And a 7-2 lead in the ninth. 1-0 pitch. Giménez takes a ball outside. The Braves win this game. That would drop the Blue Jays to 12-20 on the road this year. They've been pretty good at home, 17-13. But they have really scuffled when they wear the gray pants. Check swing didn't go. 3-0. 3-0 on Andrés Giménez. Kinley trying to battle back. There's a called strike, 3-1. This has been a night where the Braves have had a pair of three-run homers. Hit one in the third inning with two down as Mauricio Dubon blasted one into the Braves' bullpen. 3-1 pitch. Popped up, foul territory, third base side, maybe playable. Riley to the railing, out of room. Comes down the screen and right on top of the rooftop of the Blue Jays' dugout. The other three-run homer, also with two down in the bottom of the seventh, hit by Ozzie Albies down the left field line. And like we mentioned earlier, the Braves have totaled 9 hits tonight. 8 of them have come with 2 down. Well, they have been relentless with 2 outs and just refusing to go down. Kinley's 3-2. Struck him out swinging. Good slider. That's a nice battle back right there.
0: It sure is. Yeah, you go 3-0. In that position, Tyler Kinley knows the status of the game. He's just trying to get through this inning and not have to get Raisel Iglesias warmed up. And you walk the first guy, that sets off maybe some alarms down in the bullpen. So great job battling back there.
1: One out for Brandon Valenzuela. We're in the top of the ninth. Braves 2 outs away from a win. Valenzuela has to swivel his hips out of the way of a first pitch fastball. 1-0. Breeze has completely died down. Here's the 1-0 pitch. Slider a little bit low. Had a good little breeze out of left center most of the game, but those flags out of right field barely moving. 2-0 on Valenzuela. He walked in the seventh. Outside of that, a flyout and a strikeout. 2-0 pitch. He swings and crushes it. Deep to the chop house. Has long gone. Only question is, where in the chop house will it land? How about the second level of the chop house? Valenzuela with his fifth homer of the year, and you could have chopped that up into about a dozen singles. Make it a 7-3 game here in the ninth. Second homer of the game for the Blue Jays. The other also a solo shot by Nathan Lucas.
2: Again, homer number 5 for Valenzuela.
1: It was a fastball that Valenzuela hit out, 94 in the inner third. Back to the top of the order to Nathan Lucas. Lucas takes a first pitch strike. Still a 4-run lead. Kinley to the plate. A 1 fouled back, and he's ahead, 0-2. That homer that Lucas hit back in the third inning, his only homer this season. Kinley's 0-2. Fouled off over the Blue Jays dugout into the second deck. Still nothing and two on him. And a good contact hitter has averaged 321. He has two hits tonight and four in the series. Tough out. Left-handed batter awaits the 0-2. Here it is from Kenley, way high, 1-2.
0: Yeah, I think Tyler's got Lucas set up for a good curveball. He tried one there with two strikes, the 0-2 pitch. Now you show him a high fastball to set him up for that curveball in the dirt.
1: See if he can execute that. Righty spins the 1-2. Ground ball off the mound, out to short. Kim gliding left, gloving and firing. That's in time for the out and two down here in the ninth. Went exactly to what you set up, that curveball.
0: Yeah, sometimes with two strikes, if you know you want to strike him out on that curveball, you show him that high fastball to put that in his memory, right? And he sees that curveball out of the hand as the high fastball. Really nice sequence there from Kinley.
1: Yeah, good sequence, and also good that he's able to do it right after giving up the homer.
0: Yeah.
1: Getting back on the horse. Here's Miles Straw. And Straw takes a ball low. Straw came along as a pinch hitter in the seventh, struck out looking, then took over in left field, so just his second trip to the plate. 7-3 Braves in the ninth, bases empty, two down. 1-0 pitch, a lunge and a miss at a slider. Count even, 1-1. Way out on that front foot with that swing. Miles Straw, 239 hitter, a little bit of pop with a couple of homers. Right on right matchup with a 1-1 pitch. Chop foul. They're down to their final swing. Bearded right-hander Tyler Kinley rubs up a brand new pearl. And as he does that, 37,178 rising to their feet looking for one more strike. Ready with a 1-2. Here it comes. Check swing. They appeal. Didn't go. Carlos Torres, the first base umpire, saying that he didn't commit on the swing, so a 2-2 count. Kinley looking in to Sandy Leon. He spins the 2-2. Ground ball fouled on the third baseline. In the camera well at the end of the Blue Jays dugout. Braves one strike away from another series win. And it would be their 17th series victory out of the 20 they have played this year. Right-hander Kinley set right at the letters. His 2-2 pitch.

0: season high, 22 games over 500 on June 3rd. And they win this one 7-3 over the Blue Jays behind the power of 2 3-run homers, one by Mauricio Dubon in the third inning, the other by Ozzy Albies in the seventh inning. And the Braves with a ton of two-out hits tonight as they thoroughly frustrated the Blue Jay pitchers and win this one by a final score of 7-3. For Toronto in the ninth, one run, one hit, no errors, none left. Final score, Braves 7, Blue Jays 3. They'll go for a sweep tomorrow. Back with the totals after this.
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0: It's another series win for the Braves. They win this one 7-3 over the Blue Jays, and the Home Depot is proud to present today's player of the game. Darren has that.
1: Yeah, a lot of good stuff happening in the Braves lineup. Some really nice pitching tonight, too, but I think Ozzie Albies, your player of the game. He had that big three-run homer to put the game away. Also had a double and scored a run earlier in the game, and I've said it a couple times this year. I think he's the biggest X factor comparing to last year or so. Big game from Ozzie Albies.
0: Yeah, I want to contribute to this. Ozzie, your player of the game, with an assist from Chase Elliott.
1: That's right.
0: Second, he sat down with us. Braves took off.
1: How could I forget?
0: And we appreciate Chase joining us. So, Ozzie, your player of the game, built by the Home Depot. How doers get more done. Here are the totals for the Braves. 7 runs, 9 hits, no errors, 4 men left on base. They belted 2 homers. Both were 3-run shots, one by Mauricio Dubon, one by Ozzie Albies. For the Blue Jays, 3 runs, 8 hits, 1 error, 8 men left on base. They 2 hit

0: couple of homers. Both theirs were solo shots. Nathan Lucas and Brandon Valenzuela with their homers. Grant Holmes, the winning pitcher, now 4-2 with a 3.86 ERA. Patrick Corbin takes the loss. He's 2-2 with a 3.98 ERA. Time of the game, 2 hours, 21 minutes, in front of 37,178. Braves improved to a Major League best 42-20 on the season, and the Blue Jays are 29-33 after the defeat. Braves now a season best 22 games over 500. And I mentioned this is win number 42 for the Braves here on June 3rd. They didn't win their 42nd game last year until July the 12th. My goodness, that's wild. Braves hit 2 homers tonight, so that means you'll score $100 off a set of Goodyear or Cooper tires tomorrow only, plus a free alignment and a free oil change with your tire purchase only from Tire Discounters. 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Going for a sweep tomorrow. I'll tell you about all the details on that when we come back and close on the Braves Radio Network.
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0: One game left in this series, another night game tomorrow. Braves and the Blue Jays right here at Truist Park in Atlanta. And our Braves Radio Network coverage will begin at 6 o'clock Eastern with a Ford leadoff show. And then Darren and I have the first pitch at 7:15 Eastern, 6:15 Central. Blue Jays haven't announced a starter yet. We do know that the Braves will go with the left-hander Chris Sale. He's 8-3 with an ERA of 2.01. So for our guys back in studio, Joe Virgin and David Holloway. Also for Darren O'Day and our producer-engineer Jonathan Chadwick, I'm Ben Ingram saying so long and good evening from Truist Park in Atlanta, Georgia. Final score, Braves 7, Blue Jays 3. Stay tuned for the Hyundai postgame show starting right now with Barrett Salee.
1: Thank you very much, Ben. 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
1: And welcome into the Truist Studios here in the Battery Atlanta. Barrett Salee here recapping game two of the three-game set with the Toronto Blue Jays. Braves 7-3 winners inside Truist Park tonight. They improved to 42-20 on the season. Best record in baseball. And go for a sweep tomorrow. Braves now 17-2-1 this season in series play. My, what a change it has been. The Braves didn't get their 42nd win last year until July 12th. That was 2 days before the All-Star break. What a change it has been. Let's get to the highlights. Top of the first, and Grant Holmes is in some big-time trouble. He gives up singles to Nathan Lukes and Yohendrick Pinago, and then walks Vlad Jr. to open the inning. So bases loaded, nobody out. Jesus Sanchez stepped in, hoping to get the Jays on the board.
0: 0-2 pitch. Ground ball out to second. Ozzy has it. Shovels to second. There's one. Kim cuts it loose. There's two. A run will score. Lucas comes across to make it 1-0 Jays. But that's a trade the Braves are happy to make. And two down with a runner at third.
1: Bottom of the second, and the Braves are looking to even things up after Eli White walks and steals second. Ha-Sung Kim stands in with a chance to get the Braves on the board.
0: Eli will be running on contact. Takes his lead at second. Dancing around out there, 2-2 pitch in the air towards left field, coming in Lucas, he can't get there. Eli motoring around third base, throw to the plate, not in time, tie game, throw gets away from Valenzuela, dashing to second is Kim. This plays on their feet for Kim, he needed that moment and he got it and he ties the game.
1: Indeed he did. Top of the third, the Blue Jays answer right back. Grant Holmes on the hill facing Nathan Lukes, and he has reservations in the chop house.
0: 2-1 drilled. High in the air to deep right, back to the wall, and that will land in the chop house four rows deep. Lucas with a homer. That is his first of the year. And the Blue Jays have a 2-1 lead here in the top of the third inning.
1: 374 feet off the bat. Austin Riley's been scuffling at the plate, but his glove, it does not sleep. One down, Vlad Jr. at the plate facing Grant Holmes.
0: 3-1 pitch. Pulled out to third. A diving stop to his right by Riley. Quick onto his feet. Throws over for the out. You won't see a better play like that tonight. That was amazing. Quickly to his right. Sent him down onto his knees. Spun around in the dirt. Popped up. And delivered a long, good throw all the way across the diamond. Magnificently played by Riley.
1: Bottom of the third after a two-out single from Matt Olson and then a double by Ozzy Albies. Mauricio Dubon stands in looking to give the Braves the lead.
0: Hitters count for Dubon. Here's the 2-0 pitch. He connects and drives it high in the air, deep right center field. Back to the gap at the wall. Out of here! It's gone! It's a three-run homer and the Braves take the lead.
1: 405 feet and 103 miles per hour off the bat of Doobie. Skip ahead all the way to the bottom of the seventh, and the Braves are looking to add on. Runners at the corners, two down. Adam Mako on the mound with Ozzy Albies at the plate.
0: 1-1. Swung on, rattled deep to left field, down towards the pole. That is gone! A three-run homer by Ozzy Albies as he reared back and burned it down the left field line. Braves with a commanding lead here in the bottom of the seventh inning, leading 7-2.
1: 107 miles per hour off the bat of Ozzy. Top of the eighth, Blue Jays trying to muster up some sort of charge. Two on, two down. Robert Suarez on for the second straight night, facing Kazuma Okamoto.
11: 1-2. I mean, just blew his doors off. Swung on and missed at a 101 mile an hour fastball. I mean, that's some serious heat by Suarez, and he slams the door shut on the Blue Jays in the eighth.
1: Top of the ninth, Tyler Kinley on to finish things off. One down, Brandon Valenzuela at the plate looking to draw the Jays a bit closer.
11: 2-0 pitch, he swings and crushes it. Deep to the chop house, has long gone. Only question is, where in the chop house will it land? How about the second level of the chop house? Valenzuela with his fifth homer of the year, and you could have chopped that up into about a dozen singles. Make it a 7-3 game here in the ninth.
1: Later in the ninth, nobody on. Kenley still out there facing Miles Straw as the Jays' final hope.
11: His 3-2. Got him swinging strike three. Braves win the game. They take the series. They are a season-high 22 games over 500 on June 3rd. And they win this one 7-3 over the Blue Jays behind the power of 2 3-run homers, one by Mauricio Dubon in the third inning, the other by Ozzy Albies in the seventh inning. And the Braves with a ton of two-out hits tonight as they thoroughly frustrated the Blue Jay pitchers and win this one by a final score of 7-3. For Toronto in the ninth, one run, one hit, no errors, none left. Final score, Braves 7, Blue Jays 3. They'll go for a sweep tomorrow.
1: Totals for the game for the Blue Jays, 3 runs, 8 hits, 1 error. They went 0 for 4 with runners in scoring position, left 8 on base. For the Braves, 7 runs, 9 hits, no errors, a very efficient 3 for 6 with runners in scoring position. They left 4 on base. Grant Holmes gets the win. He's 4-2 on the season. Patrick Corbin, the loss, he falls to 2-2. 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Before we hit the break, let's pause 10 seconds for station identification on the Atlanta Braves Radio Network.
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1: 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Grant Holmes got the win on the day. It was adventurous, to say the least. He loaded the bases with nobody down in the first inning. Only gave up one run there. Only gave up two total for the game. He went six innings, walked two, struck out four en route to the win. He's 4-2 on the season. Here is Grant Holmes.
2: Grant, how satisfying was that to, you know, escape some early trouble and then get through six?
3: Yeah, you know, the past few outings has been no hit or miss, and I've been really working on, you know, the mental side of it. You know, thinking about those situations, you know, before they actually happen, and you know, tonight I obviously wasn't expecting it in the first inning, but you know, I was just saying, you know, here it goes. You know, just need a double play here. It's okay if one scores. You know, you got the best offense in the game, and you know, thankfully I got it.
4: Was that just sort of the mindset, just like, all right, like here I am in this jam. Let's see what happens.
3: Yeah, I mean, you know, it was surprising, you know, coming out of the gate. You know, they hit my, you know, flag all night, you know, put the ball up pretty hard. Selling out for the slider, and, you know, I had to kind of, like the last couple innings, I kind of made an adjustment, and, you know, played out. But, yeah, it was, you know, since the last outing, you know, my objective was to get deep in the game. I feel like I would have loved another inning, but, you know, did what I did, and you know, I'm happy with it.
4: You say best offense in the game. What does that do for your headspace? Just like you kind of get into a jam, but mentally, where do you stay when you believe that you really do have the best offense?
3: Yeah, you know, I'm obviously not thinking that out there, but you know, it's nice to know, you know, you got this offense that is going to put up some runs, and you know, you either one or two, you know, even three. You know, there's a very, very high chance that, you know, they're going to score that or more. You know, it's absolutely, you know, it's nice, you know, coming, getting on the mound. And, you know, if you give up a couple solo shots, you know, it's more times than not this year, they're going to outscore the other team. You know, it's nice going out there on the mound and having that behind you.
5: Great. To add on to that, how does it feel knowing you have multiple Gold Glove winners behind you in the infield? Does
3: yeah.
5: it impact how you approach each pitch, each at bat, and whatnot?
3: Yeah, I mean, obviously, I don't really like when they hit it as hard as they did tonight, but it is nice, you know, having those gloves behind you. You know, if it weren't for them, it'd have been a whole lot different of a game, you know, especially that Riley play at third. That was a heck of a play. I think he hit it like 111 or something like that. You know, even the long run that Harris had in center, you know, that could have fell in, could have changed the ball game. Yeah, I'm really thankful for those guys, and you know, it's nice to have them back there.
6: Despite the hard hit contact, you still only gave up like two walks in the game. Like, how did you feel command wise?
3: Yeah, you know, command wise felt good. Obviously had that walk in the first inning. You know, looking back at it, you know, he's a big bat. I didn't mind walking him there, knowing you had a guy that the next guy, you know, hits a lot of ground balls. You know, the last one, I think Varsha kind of got away from me. McCannis got a little wild, but you know, I was able to dial it back in the next guy. It's nice, you know, not having that big inning that I've had in the past. You know, walking one, two, three guys in one inning, so it's nice.
6: What's it like having Dubon in that clubhouse?
3: Yeah, I mean, ball hit the night was smashed. You know, it's nice having him in there. You know, he's a character, great teammate. You know, great guy, and he just adds so much to the clubhouse.
6: How crazy is it that he just keeps delivering with two outs or with runners on, scoring position, whatever?
3: Yeah, I mean, I don't think anything gets to him. You know, he's focused on one thing, and you know, that's to drive the ball to the gaps. Really nice having that, and you know, having him, you know, come up big for us. So yeah, that's awesome for him, and how he's producing this year.
1: That was Braves starting pitcher Grant Holmes. We'll take a break. When we come back, you'll hear from manager Walt Weiss. This is the Hyundai Postgame Show on the Atlanta Braves Radio Network.
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1: Welcome back. Barrett Salee here in the Truist Studios in the Battery Atlanta. Very happy Battery Atlanta. Big crowd, fun crowd, loud crowd on what was Drake Baldwin hockey jersey night. We call it a jersey here in America, not a sweater. It's not a sweater. It's nice and warm out. You don't need to wear a sweater. Anyway, it was a big crowd. Drake Baldwin's jersey night, hockey jersey night, was a huge success. I have not seen that many people crowded around the Battery during our pregame show in a very long time, and they got to see a very fun one as the Braves topped the Blue Jays 7-3. Here is Braves manager Walt Weiss.
2: Grant did a nice job getting six. Started out kind of tough, some hard contact, some tough counts, but made some nice in-game adjustments and ends up giving us six solid innings. So great job by him. Couple three-run homers. That always helps. You know, Dubon just continues to come through in big situations, runners in scoring position. He just continues to do it. So I think all seven runs with all two outs. So a lot of good things happened tonight, but it all started with Grant and then the bullpen coming in and doing their thing.
3: Get Dubon just to imagine there's two outs and runners on base.
2: Yeah, I mean, it's a tough situation. You know, with two outs, you got to get a hit there. You know, you can't get a sac fly or whatever. You got to get a hit. So, and he's been doing that. Just has a knack for slowing the game down in those big moments.
4: He said most of the time throughout his career, he's been pinch hit for two at bats most nights, but his confidence has raised because you're allowing him to play most.
2: Hey, you know what? It's you know, all the credit goes to him because he's the one out there performing, and he's been doing it from the beginning. You know, and he's a big reason why we're where we're at right now. Yeah, he's been right in the middle of a lot of good stuff. So he's earned that, you know.
3: For Grant, just that seems like a big moment for him tonight, just to be able to get through that trouble with some hard hit balls and get to six.
2: It was nice to see him make the in-game adjustments and settle in. And he's done that before. But for me, it was the fifth inning. The fifth inning was the big one because he's at the top of the order again. It's three out of four left-handers. And the top two guys had hit the ball pretty good against him the first couple times up. And I believe he went 1-2-3 that inning. He had one of his cleanest innings. I think that was the inning where his outing, I thought, hung in the balance. And he goes out there and has one of his best innings in the night, which was really, really, really good to see. And then it allows him to go back out for the sixth and put the sixth inning down. So great job by Grant.
5: He was able to snap that streak of hitless games. Was there just like a sigh of relief almost for that? What did you make of that?
2: Who's that now?
5: Kenny.
2: Oh yeah. Look, I mean, he's out there grinding, trying to find it, working like crazy in the cage. It was nice to see him get rewarded with that RBI single. So yeah, it's just he's in the middle of the process, you know, trying to get caught up to everybody that's been doing it for a few months already. So yeah, it's good to see him get that hit there.
5: What have you seen from him just behind the scenes work? You know, some indications like getting batting practice, like consistently going back to the iPad and stuff like that. What have you seen from him on your end?
2: He spent a lot of time in the cages. Yeah, he's been taking a lot of swings. And look, I mean, I think that's usually what it takes, right? He's playing catch up right now, and that's hard to do at this level because I know these guys make the game look easy when you're watching it on TV or whatever, but the game is really fast when you're down there on the field. So he's just trying to catch up. That's what he's doing. Yeah.
5: Anything else?
6: Well, what does having someone like Robert Suarez in your back end do for your pitching staff as a whole?
2: Yeah, Suarez I mean, really changes everything. Getting him and putting him in the back end has been a game changer for us. I mean, it's allowed me to do some things, big moments in the game, to insert him in the seventh or eighth inning. I don't know if I'm putting him in the sixth yet. I may have. I can't remember. But, you know, and he's got no ego. He's a really humble guy. His story is a great one. So I think that's probably where the humility comes from, because he's, you know, he was in the minor leagues in Mexico trying to find his way. And here he is now. He's one of the best relievers in the major leagues. So it's a great story. It's a great human being, and there's absolutely zero ego. You know, most guys in his shoes would only sign here if they were going to be the closer. And he's never said anything about that. You know, he was willing to pitch at any time. So yeah, he's changed a lot of things for us. Yeah, it's been a game changer.
7: How nice has it been to just see Ozzie continue to have this season that he's had, just knowing the ups and downs he had in 24 and 25?
2: Yeah. No, Ozzie, he's back to who he was. There's been some injuries along the way and missed time. And I always talk about how difficult that is at this level when you miss big chunks of time. To come back and pick up where you left off, it's just really difficult. And I think he had to deal with some of that the last few years, but we're seeing him in his true form. I mean, this is how we remember him. And it's good to see him get the homer right-handed tonight. You know, that he's always been a great hitter right-handed. And, you know, but the left-handed side has been really good this year too. So he's having a really good year for us.
7: All right.
2: Thank you.
1: That was Braves manager Walt Weiss. Let's get a little bit of an injury update. We did talk to Walt before the game. AJ Smith-Shawver, Walt says he's throwing high-intensity bullpens. The next step is to face live hitters. He's not too far behind Hurst and Waldrop. And, of course, Waldrop started his rehab stint in the Florida Complex League on Monday. Drake Baldwin still tending toward a return during the next homestand. 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We'll take a break. When we come back, we'll preview Game 3 against the Blue Jays. 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
1: Welcome back. Wrapping things up here on the network. Braves already have the series in hand. They'll go for the sweep tomorrow evening. Only two sweeps this year for the Braves. Crazy considering their 17 series wins. Blue Jays have not announced a starting pitcher just yet, but the Braves have their ace, Chris Sale, on the hill tomorrow night. He's 8-3, has a 2.01 ERA, 17 walks, and 80 strikeouts. 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
3: you while you screw with this and you run this from 5 million to 20 million, and 10 years from now your parents die and your siblings now have one third of 20 million that you built.
4: You're going to be pissed.
3: That is not a good plan.
5: So I guess your advice would just be to, like, you know, let
4: your mom and dad.
3: If your mom and dad want to say, in return for managing our property, we will pay you a property management fee and we will deed these four properties to you now. And then you do with those four properties something good for you. Meanwhile, you manage the others for your siblings' future because your parents aren't going to do anything with them. Now, that would be one thing. Now, the second piece of this is I heard a couple other things in there. I'm going to change horses on you now that I dropped that on you. But no, don't just go in there and assume you're going to, that this is all going to work out because it's real estate. It's not. Now, then the other thing is you said properties scattered from Hawaii to whatever,
4: that's
3: to Egypt.
4: That's another problem.
3: And that is a bad, I mean, and there's only 10 or 12 properties. It's not like you got this huge portfolio. So you guys need to sell off some of this stuff that's stuck out there in the middle of Egypt somewhere and get the property centralized where you can run them. All the real estate the Ramsey's own, with a couple of exceptions of vacation properties, are all within 40 miles of each other. And they're $600 million worth, not $5 million. All of my portfolio. It's all where I can touch it within a short drive. And so... and that's what the kids are going to end up with in this case. So, if you know, you guys need to do some estate planning and figure out in the game after you grow this portfolio, how do you benefit from growing the portfolio other than just the thrill of growing the portfolio? And in the meantime, how do you eat? Which would be the property management piece.
4: What needs to be, how, Dave, go even deeper on the, like, this needs to be in writing. This needs to be somewhere.
3: Will,
4: it can't just be we talk about it over Chick-fil-A.
3: And then we also tell the siblings.
4: Yes.
3: You know, so Nate is taking over the property. In return, Nate is going to do this, this, and this. Okay?
4: We all know.
3: Okay. So in our case, Rachel's husband, Winston, has a real estate company that he and I started. He has done other things with it on his own behalf that I have nothing to do with now. And he also manages all the Ramsey property and gets paid for managing the Ramsey property. He does not own any of the Ramsey property. The three Ramsey Gen 2s will own the Ramsey property, one of which is his wife. But he's not managing it for the family, vaguely hoping
4: he'll get something someday. Right.
3: He knows exactly what he's going to get. His wife is going to get one-third of the portfolio upon Sharon and my death. And in the meantime, he's being paid commissions and management fees to run a real estate company, which he thoroughly loves, and I like working with him. So it's all good.
4: Perfect.
3: But that's a very clear delineation of what's where. And by the way, he kind of came at it like Nate did.
4: Mm-hmm.
3: He wanted to learn the real estate business. I know it. He wanted to get involved in it. I was his initial mentor. So over the years, I was one of his mentors.
4: Mm-hmm.
3: He's had other people that he didn't just learn from me, but I kind of helped him get started, and I did. And so
4: this guy needs a mentor.
3: Yeah,
4: he can't just jump into this.
3: I'm in aviation.
4: Yeah.
3: No, I'm in the rental property business in Hawaii.
4: And it's going to be different in each country, in each state that he's in.
3: Yeah, well, Hawaii is a different country.

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6: 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Yes, put it down. 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

0: Keegan is with us in Palm Beach, Florida. Hi, Keegan. How are you?
1: Hey, Dave. I'm doing well. How are you?
0: Better than I deserve. What's up?
1: So I had a question I wanted to run by you. I'm 22 now, but back when I turned 18, I took out some credit cards and racked up, to me, a significant debt. And I finally now am just facing it. I'm 22. And I got a job, full-time job, and I've been working on paying it off.
0: Good. What do you make?
1: I make $3,500 a month.
0: Okay. Working 40 hours?
1: Yeah.
0: What do you do?
1: I work for a pain cream company, Nano Extreme Pain Cream.
0: Okay.
1: The marketing for it.
0: Yeah. And how much credit card debt did you run up?
1: I ran up about $40,000.
0: Mm-hmm. Is that all the debt you got?
1: $40,000, and then I have some student loan debt. Altogether, I had $70,000 of debt.
0: Okay, so student loans are $30,000?
1: Yes.
0: No car debt?
1: Well, I was watching your show, and I ended up selling my car about 2 weeks ago because I am able to ride into work with somebody.
0: Good. Wow.
2: Very good.
0: What'd the car sell for?
1: I sold it for $13,000, so I was able to put that towards the car. So I just paid that off, so I don't have a loan on that anymore.
0: Big move there.
2: Excellent.
0: Way to go. All right.
2: Okay, so the $70,000.
1: Yep, and then I had some bicycles that I sold. I sold those for $10,000 to pay off some debt. I ended up paying off two credit cards that totaled up to $8,500 dollars in debt. So
0: look at you, man.
2: Now,
0: get it.
2: So you're with the 70 now. Oh, 43,000.
1: Down to 43. Yeah.
0: But there's 70 total, including student loan debt. Yeah. Okay.
1: So I have a friend who offered to pay off all my debt, and I pay him back.
2: Ooh.
1: I don't really know if I want to do that or not, because I don't want to ruin. I know money can ruin a relationship, and I'm not sure if I want to go down that road.
0: It's not really money that ruins it. It's the change in the relationship that can ruin it. You're 22. What kind of a friend has $73,000?
1: he comes from generational wealth. His dad's very wealthy, so he has lots of money just laying around.
2: Wow.
0: Okay.
1: So he offered to pay it for me, and I have to pay him back, of course, but I'm not sure if I want to do that.
0: No, I would not do that. No.
1: Okay.
0: I think you're making wonderful progress because you've done a couple of things. One is you became very focused and clear on your debt attack, and two is you've been very impressively willing to sacrifice. I'm very impressive. And so,
1: yeah, I mean, it's not what I want to do at 22.

0: about if you're going on vacation. They start thinking about if you went to happy hour. All of a sudden, they're thinking about it, even if they have plenty of money, quote unquote, laying around.
1: Yeah, because this is your friend, so he has front row seats to how you're living your life every day.
0: Yeah. So, I mean, it's kind of sounds good on the surface, or it's actually a nice
1: generous
0: offer.
1: Yeah, it sounds
0: it's kind, but it's going more times than not, to your point, it ends in disaster, Keegan. So I will tell you this. If you can get some transportation of some kind, I'd love to see you pick up an extra job for 30 more hours and, you know, and continue to accelerate the plan that you've already got. That's what I would do. But the secret sauce to this, Keegan, is not mathematics on the interest rate. You get a better interest rate with your friend. The secret sauce is not that at all. The secret sauce is Keegan. When Keegan changed, everything changed. And before Keegan changed, nothing changed. So once you decide you're going to ride this thing, you're riding it. I'm proud of you. Keep after it, dude. I want you to look in the mirror and go, you're the answer to the problem, not borrowing from a friend.
1: That's right.
0: And that might include working another 30 hours a week somewhere, which I really wouldn't mind you doing at all. Todd is in El Paso. Hey, Todd, what's up? Todd?
2: Hey, how's it going? Sorry about that. I was kind of muted a little bit. My bad.
0: No troubles. What's up?
2: Hey, so anyway, I've kind of got myself kind of like screwed over a little bit, I guess you could say. I was out I had a friend put me on to getting Pokemon cards, and I think I went a little too far over because I racked up, I talked to the lady on the phone before this, I racked up like thousands of dollars in credit card debt to help pay for my Pokemon cards.
1: How many thousands?
2: Probably like $10,000 to $15,000.
1: Oof. Okay.
0: Right. So how much credit card debt do you have exactly? Do you even know?
2: No, I don't really like pay attention to like that.
0: Mm-hmm. Well, step one, identify the problem in detail. You're lost. You're screwed. You need to find the map that has the little red arrow on it that says you are here. Here you are. It's $13,426 of stupid. I want to define my stupid very carefully and thoroughly. That's step one. Step two is take assessment of the inventory of Pokemon cards and how you can move them. So you've been trying, you bought them to speculate on them and try to retail them back out. You tried to buy them at one price and sell them at another price, right?
2: Correct. And
0: did you do that successfully ever?
2: No, I kind of just winged it because I saw other success stories, and I was like, you know what? I'll use the credit card. You know, my logic was, I'll use their money because it's not mine, and then if it doesn't work, then
1: why were you
2: fall out, maybe
0: then it's your money after all. Who knew? Yeah,
1: I have a feeling this is a symptom of something else. What caused you to be so desperate that you would do 10,000 or however much on a credit card for Pokemon cards?
2: Oh, that's just the American dream in my mind. I'm just trying to like make the next dollar. Like
0: the American dream is to go broke in credit card debt.
2: Well, when you word it like that, I wanted to.
0: Okay.
2: I mean, like,
1: what do you do for work? What's your job?
2: I kind of like bouncing around employment. I'm kind of
1: there. It is
2: looking for a new
1: and there
2: new
1: it is
2: job a little.
1: Okay, that's what I was getting to. There was something going on.
0: Yeah. Ding, ding, ding, ding, ding.
1: Okay.
0: Okay, so you believe crap like you heard, like, it takes money to make money. And so I'm going to be a Pokemon guy because two people I know did this once, and instead of working. So here's what I want you to do. I want you to get a 40-hour job. And then what I want you to do right after that is I want you to get another 30-hour job and pay these credit cards off. Meanwhile, call some of your stupid Pokemon friends and say, hey, stupid friend, you got me into a stupid mess because I was stupid, and we're going to get this mess cleaned up and sell these stupid cards. Now, help me with this, and let's get these cards moved instead of sitting around looking at them, because every day I got to look at them, if I'm you, I feel dumber.
1: Yeah, the American...
0: I've done dumb things, Todd. You did a dumb thing. So I know what dumb things look like, and dumb things, when you leave them sitting there in your house, they shame you. When you walk by, they go, you do
1: it
0: a dumb thing.
1: They talk to you.
0: They talk to you. They tell you.
1: They do.
0: I had a car parked in my driveway one time. It kept saying, Dave, you're stupid.
1: Yeah.
0: You're dumb.

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0: Our scripture of the day, John 13:35, by this everyone will know that you are my disciples, if you love one another. Thomas Sowell said, some of the biggest cases of mistaken identity are among intellectuals who have trouble remembering that they are not God.
1: Oh, boy.
0: Whoa. David is in Denver. Hey, David, what's up?
2: Not much, Dave. How are you?
0: Better than I deserve. How can we help?
2: Yeah, I'm on baby step six. I'm paying off my home. I have no debt at the moment. And I've been in the corners of the YouTube finance world, and I found a video about bi-weekly mortgage payments and signing up for that program. So I'm currently owe $420,000 on a 5.98 30-year fixed loan, and I'm 2 years in, and I was wondering, do you recommend that I sign up for the bi-weekly mortgage payments?
0: I would not pay a fee for it. Is there a fee associated with it?
2: Yes, sir. To enroll, Rocket Mortgage does require a single upfront mortgage payment, which for me is $3,500. So I would have
0: that to hold as a fee. They take that as a fee?
1: Wow.
2: No, I do. I guess not a fee. I think it goes towards a principal, sir.
0: Is your mortgage with Rocket?
2: Yes, sir.
0: Okay. Are they charging any fee for the service of the biweekly, an actual fee?
2: I don't believe so, sir. I believe they just asked me to make a one-time mortgage payment to enroll, and then I am enrolled from then on.
0: Okay, that's possible. I'm not real trusting of Rocket.
2: Ah.
0: Because Rocket has a lot of shysters going on in there, so be careful. But let's walk through it. Here's why I'm asking that question, all right? So basically, a biweekly mortgage is half a payment, as you know, David, every 2 weeks.
2: Yes, sir.
0: There are 26 two-week periods in a year. So 26 halves is 13 holes.
2: Right.
0: Which means that a biweekly mortgage effectively pays a single payment extra per year.
2: Correct.
0: So mathematically, you would be within $15 of this by simply just writing a check once a year for an extra payment.
2: That's true. And so I kind of thought, like, what?
0: There's no magic. Yeah, the biweekly is not magic. It's just a way to trick you into paying extra principal.
2: I see.
0: And that's the only thing that does it. So if you just took your regular mortgage and once a year sent an extra payment above your regular mortgage, you'll be within $10 or $15 of the same exact result. So it takes a 30-year mortgage and turns it into about a 23. It takes a 15-year mortgage and turns it into about a 12.
2: I see.
0: But it's all done by an extra principal payment a year. And really, truthfully, you're on baby step six, so you may be doing more or less of an extra principal payment a year. Are you paid every 2 weeks?
2: Yes, sir. I do have a salary position. So does my wife. We earn about $186,000 a year.
0: So it would be kind of an autopilot thing to at least get one extra payment a year. But with those numbers you're giving me, I want you to put more than that on there anyway, don't you?
2: Well, the problem is I have a 4-year-old son, and I'm paying $22,000 a year for daycare, and that just really hurts the budget. I do feel like I'm house poor. I feel like I'm kind of, you know.
0: Well, if you're house poor, you don't need to increase your house payment.
2: Yes, sir. I'm just trying to pay this thing off as quickly as possible. Currently,
0: well, the way you're going to do that is extra principal payments, not being house poor from daycare. So you got to decide which life is it you're living here. But either way, I want you and baby step six for your sake to get the house paid off. And the way you're going to do that is extra principal payments. If you want to do that by setting it up as a biweekly and they don't charge you a fee to do it. See, if they're charging you $500 to do this or something, well, crap, no, I'll just send it an extra payment.
2: Right.
0: But if they're charging you no fee and you're paid biweekly and it's easy, yeah, let's do that. But let's also plan to do more.
2: Excellent. And before I let you go, I do earn $11,000 a month with my wife after taxes, and my mortgage is $3,500, which equates to 32.2% of my monthly income. Since I'm on baby step six, I don't have any debt. Do you still think I can keep this house? I know you always say sell the house is too much, but I really want this home.
1: I think that you're feeling the squeeze, especially right now, because you have somebody in daycare, and there's a seasonality there. That's not going to be like this for all time. So I think that's why you're feeling the squeeze. If there's something you can do to offset that in the meantime, I would do it.
0: Yeah,
1: but I'm not
0: And that's putting the take-home pay you outlined is after you put money in 401k, right?
2: Yes, sir. My
0: see, that's not the number. No, that's not the number.
1: That's the wrong calculation. Yeah.
0: That's the wrong calculation. When we say take-home pay, we mean just after taxes only.
2: Yes. Yeah. It's 11,000 hits our joint account a month.
0: I know, honey, but that's after they took money out for 401k
1: and probably insurance.
2: Yes, sir.
0: Those two numbers don't count in the calculation, so you're not at 32%.
2: Oh, okay.
0: That's what I'm saying. The only numbers that count in the calculation for take-home pay is after taxes, gross minus taxes. So add back insurance, add back in your calculation, and then say yes. Of that number, what percentage is it? And it's going to be down close to 25. Yes. So you're fine. I don't think you're hurting here. I think you're just, you know, observing the fact that that you're not out of debt completely yet. And even when you are, it's not a magic pill. Mm-hmm. It's just a better place than being in debt. That's all.
1: Everybody listening needs to understand what you just said about take-home pay, which is it is only the after-tax amount.
0: When we say have your house be 25% of your take-home pay on a 15-year fixed, we're talking about only after taxes, not after child support coming out, not after your car payment coming out and going to the credit union.
1: Not after the insurance, not after 401k.
0: Not after insurance, not after 401k, not after Aflac, not after any of that stuff, okay? So put all that crap. That's not what we're talking about. Good point. Aaron is in Minneapolis. Hi, Aaron. What's up?
3: Hi, thank you for taking my call.
0: Sure.
3: So we recently moved to a country home. We thought it would be our dream home, our forever home that we'd raise our kids in. But after moving here, we realized we hate country life. We miss living in closer to a city. We miss sidewalks, all the amenities. We have another home, and we are renting it out, and we thought we would rent it out for a few years and then sell it and then use that money to pay off said country home. But now we are unsure of what to do because we do not want to stay in said country home.
0: We'll sell said country home and move back to the city.
1: What's wrong with that?
3: So our other home is 3 hours away.
0: And sell it.
3: To move
0: sell
3: to
0: both of them and buy a house
3: home.
0: In the city.
3: That's what you think we should do?
0: Sure.
1: If none of them are working for you.
0: I don't want a rental house in a country home, and I want neither. Why don't we say, I don't want to own them anymore. So what am I going to do? I'm going to sell them.
1: And you could probably buy what you want, maybe in cash. I don't
0: get
1: know.
0: Rid of both of them.
3: Even if we just recently bought said country home?
1: How
0: okay,
1: recent?
0: Why are you arguing with me? You called me up and said you didn't like it.
3: No, I'm not arguing.
0: I know, but you're going, well, I just bought it. Well, I know, but I don't like it. I made a bad decision. Unmake the decision.
3: Okay.
0: You didn't get married. You bought real estate.
3: Okay, thank you so much, Dave.
0: Yeah, it's hard to get rid of the married thing if you do that one wrong, but
1: yeah,
0: the real estate one, you just put it up for sale.
1: It's more simple than you think, I think.
0: Yeah, well, it's just, I mean, you may lose a little money.
1: Sure.
0: We made a bad decision with something about our vision for life was askew.
1: Yeah.
0: And so we may pay some tax for that.
1: Stupid tax.
0: We may pay some stupid tax for that. That's okay. It's okay. I've done dumber things than that, thought I wanted something that I didn't. And but I tell you what is interesting to do, Aaron, in these situations and anybody else. I've done it a lot to myself. When I find myself in a situation like that called a mistake,
1: mm-hmm.
0: that's a mistake.
1: Mm-hmm.
0: I want to backtrack and think through.
1: How did I get?
0: What caused my brain to malfunction that allowed the mistake? Mm-hmm. What decision-making framework was I using that was flawed that caused me to, you know, okay, I was looking at Instagram people on Homestead.
1: Yeah.
0: Well, I just figured it out. I don't need to be looking at Instagram to do anything that has quality in life.
1: Right.
0: And so what was it that caused me to get askew of what reality was?
1: Yeah.
0: And so that I don't do it again.
1: Well, then it becomes research, not just something stupid you did.
0: It was an experiment. I found something that didn't work.
1: That's right.
0: Like a test tube when I blew up the lab. Yeah, that kind of thing. Yeah. That puts this hour of the Ramsey Show in the books. We'll be back with you before you know it. In the meantime, remember, there's ultimately only one way to financial peace, and that's to walk daily with the Prince of Peace, Christ Jesus.

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2: Negotiations with Iran are going well. I'm Lisa LaSera, Fox News. Those words from President Trump this afternoon, hours after Iran launched a barrage of missiles and drones into Kuwait.
3: Kuwait's military alone says Iran fired 13 ballistic missiles and 17 drones, with debris falling in residential areas. Several Iranian drones hit Kuwait's international airport, killing one Indian national and wounding 63 others. The IRGC says this was in response to U.S. Central Command taking out a telecommunications tower on Keshem Island and disabling a commercial vessel attempting to skirt the blockade and head to Iranian ports. CENTCOM says it acted after the IRGC sent boats to lay mines in the strait.
2: Fox's Jennifer Griffin in Washington. For the first time, the House has passed a measure that would limit U.S. military action in Iran, with four Republicans joining Democrats in voting in favor. And next goes to the Senate. President Trump defends a Justice Department compensation fund that was scrapped amid bipartisan opposition.
4: Even though Acting Attorney General Todd Blanche says the Justice Department is not moving forward with a near $1.8 billion anti-weaponization fund, President Trump is not committing to a permanent end of the program.
5: The weaponization fund, as far as I'm concerned, was a beautiful thing.
4: The president says he believes many Americans do deserve compensation, including those prosecuted after the January 6th Capitol riot.
2: Fox's Jared Halpern at the White House. A man convicted in the Capitol riot has a job at the Pentagon. Acting Press Secretary Joel Valdez says Elias Irizarry is working in the Pentagon's policy office, calling him a qualified, patriotic young professional. Irizarry was convicted in 2023 of a misdemeanor trespassing charge. His appointment was first reported by the Washington Post. 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

0: 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I'm Dave Ramsey, your host. Thank you for joining us, America. We're so glad you're here. Jade Washall, Ramsey personality, number one best-selling author, is my co-host today. We're glad you're here. Open phones at 888-825-5225. TJ starts us off in Kansas City. Hi, TJ. What's up?
1: Hey, guys. Glad you have me on today. I'm doing good.
0: Well, we're honored to have you. How can we help?
1: So, just in kind of a position where my family's living paycheck to paycheck kind of thing, and we've tried all kinds of stuff. We've gone through financial advisors and coaches at our banks and all that, and we're just hitting a wall where we just feel stuck and know that some patterns or behaviors somewhere have to change.
2: So when you looked at that with the various coaches, did you find that there was a spending problem, or did you find that there was an income problem?
1: What I heard most was, it looks like you need to generate more income. What I heard, but we never could, you know.
2: What is your income?
1: So I gross around $69,000 a year.
2: Okay, and what do you take home monthly?
1: Monthly, I net around $5,026, I think, something like that.
2: Okay, what about your wife?
1: My wife doesn't have an income. She homeschools our kids and takes her motherly responsibilities pretty seriously.
2: Okay. How old are the kids?
1: 9, 11, and 5.
2: Okay. I agree. You probably are facing an income issue. You're below the national average there, and so you are going to feel that. I'm assuming there's debt involved as well.
1: Correct. That's definitely the biggest hurdle, is if we could get out from underneath like one thing, it'd probably give us some wiggle room for other things.
2: Absolutely. You'd feel that snowball effect. So tell us about the debt that you have.
1: We do, I say own loosely, but we do own our house through mortgage.
2: Okay.
1: We have a couple of different credit cards, a vehicle loan, and student
0: loans. How much?
2: Tell us the credit cards, tell us the car, and tell us the student loans.
1: Okay, gotcha. So the student loans are only mine, and they total about $62,000. The mortgage, the remaining balance is
2: $200,500. Okay.
1: The vehicle loan is about
2: $19,000. Okay.
1: And both credit cards are around about $8,500 each.
2: Okay, so $16,000.
0: You guys are normal, but normal, yeah. but normal sucks.
1: Correct.
0: Yeah, I mean that you got like the same kind of debt most people have: debt, credit card debt, a student loan that's been around so long. I think it's a pet. How long y'all been married?
1: 12 years this August.
0: So the student loan's 14 years old.
1: I graduated in 2012 with those, and so...
0: I'll be 14 years old.
2: Yeah. Are you using that degree, TJ?
1: Not directly. Everybody wants to have one. So I actually work for an antique store that specializes in antique books and firearms, very high collectibles.
0: What do you do? Just your retail clerk there?
1: I'm the shipping coordinator. I also do a lot of the research for the individual items and things like that.
2: What's your degree?
1: I graduated from a Bible college with a youth and family degree, a youth and family ministry degree.
2: Okay.
0: So the part about you using your degree is you're not, which is okay, but you're not at all.
1: I'm using it in that it's a placeholder on a resume.
0: Yeah.
2: The reason I asked is because I do agree with what everyone else has said, which is you do need to get your income up, because when you get your income up, you're going to have more margin available to you, and then you'll be able to use that margin, which is extra money after everything is minimum payments and everything else is satisfied. That extra margin is what you use to pay off your debt using the debt snowball. And you were absolutely right. If you listed these out from smallest to largest, so in this case, one of the $8,000 credit cards would be first. If you freed up one of those credit card bills, that's a little bit more margin that now you're adding to your life, a little bit more room to breathe. That allows you to pay off then the next $8,000 credit card. You see how this works? So I agree with you. So the question is, how can we add more income? There's you who can go out and get some temporary side hustles, right? I think that you've got, something tells me you've got some extra hours in the day that you could do that. Not ideal, but you've got the time. And then I'm also looking over at your wife who's got some margin for time. She's homeschooling, and I do want to call this out. That's a personal choice. That's a values choice. But as she's homeschooling, it's also meaning that she's not adding, a paycheck to the mix. And that's a choice that you guys are making. So everything, if I'm looking at your situation, suddenly everything is on the table.
0: Yeah.
2: And we can say,
0: here's the thing. Nothing changes until something changes. So Jade's exactly right. And correct. What the people that you've been with before have not told you, and we're going to be brave enough because we love you to tell you the truth, is you're going to have to get radical to break this cycle. Beans and rice, rice and beans. You're not going to see the inside of a restaurant unless you're working there as your extra job. You're not going on vacation because you're broke people, and broke people aren't going on vacation. You're going to get this stinking car paid off, or you're going to sell it. She's going to pick up a side hustle. You're going to pick up a side hustle. You guys are going to sell so much stuff the kids think they're next. We are going on a mission to clean these debts up. Tonight, you're going to get both credit cards out and look at them together with a candle lit and have a ceremony, a plastic surgery party, and chop those stupid butt things up. And we're going to get on an every dollar budget, and we're going to get so fired up and wired up because I'm sick and tired of being sick and tired. When you get that going, you'll get out of debt. But you will not get out of debt doing what you're doing. Because what you're doing is running like a rat in a wheel, getting no traction.
1: I have two very specific nuanced questions that I think could at least a bit better of pathing.
2: Yeah, ask them.
1: The first one regarding the credit cards. I did recently do a balance transfer from one card to another, regardless of how we feel about balance transfers. That specific card has a 0% interest rate until October of 2026. Am I better off paying towards the 0% interest rate?
2: It's your smallest debt anyway. It's your smallest debt anyway, so it honestly doesn't matter.
0: I don't care about interest rates are not your problem. Cash flow is your problem.
1: Okay.
0: You need rid of the debt so you don't have payments.
2: The number one
0: and
2: thing
0: when you don't have payments, you're going to have margin. That's what Jade's been saying.
2: The number one thing on your checklist, TJ, is tonight you sit down with your wife. You need to make sure you both have this equal level of intensity on what it's going to take to get out of this. And the two of you are going to brainstorm, what are you going to do with your extra time to make money? And what am I going to do with my extra time to make money? And you don't stop the conversation until the two of you have lists of jobs that you'll be applying for in the morning.
0: Now, and 10 years from now, what are you going to be doing that's not a clerk in an antique store? Where you make 169, not 69.

0: You know, the first time I became a dad, something flipped. Suddenly, it wasn't just about me and my wife anymore. 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

0: Carl is in New York City. Hi, Carl. What's up? Well, if I push the button, we can talk to you, Carl. I'm sorry. Let's try again. What's up, Carl?
1: I'm making about $200,000 a year, and I'm having a real hard time budgeting. I was in trouble with credit card debt, which I have since put a Band-Aid on it. But I'm looking for a tool to be able to move forward so I don't fall back into that credit card debt.
2: Okay. When you say you're struggling to budget $200,000, what do you mean exactly? Tell us exactly what you mean by that.
1: You know, I just feel my day-to-day puts me a bit upside down, and then I wind up leaning on credit cards. Just not disciplined enough, so to speak. And I feel that a budget and putting certain monies aside specifically for the mortgage and you know, groceries and day-to-day things would help me save more and be able to become a little bit more independent and not, you know, so upside down. I mentioned I had $27,000 in credit card debt, and I went ahead and took a second mortgage because it was a lot better than 30%, right? So I have an 8% loan now on my second mortgage. Still have decent equity in my home.
0: But you're still doing the same thing now.
1: Yeah.
0: And it's going to get worse every time you do this. Yeah. You treated the symptom, not the problem. The symptom is credit card debt. The problem is you spend more than you make.
1: Exactly.
0: So why do you spend more than you make? What's it going to?
1: Well, historically, it went to just necessities, as I call it. I mean, maybe living outside of our budget, spending too much on dinners, going out drinking, buying stuff for the house, cars, motorcycles. I mean, that list can go on and on. But I feel like I have a better handle on that now. I'm not doing that anymore.
2: Because you're using a budget.
1: Well, yeah, I had a budget, but it kind of fell apart.
2: Okay.
1: I don't have a budget currently, but I want to put one in place.
0: So how much debt do you guys have, Carl, not counting your house?
1: I am happy to say nothing.
2: What about the $27,000 that you rolled into the second mortgage, and there's nothing beyond that?
0: No car debt.
1: That's correct. No.
0: No student loan
1: debt.
0: That's
1: all bundled in.
2: So what?
1: No student loan.
0: How much is your house payment?
1: It'll be $2,800 now with the home equity. It was $2,200.
0: Okay, so if I take $200,000 minus $2,800 a month, there's a lot left over.
1: Yes. I agree.
2: You want to know
1: where
2: I think?
1: Where's it all going?
2: I know where it's all going, and you're not the first one to fall victim to this. You make a fine income. It's a great income. You guys probably feel like you make a great income, and you've given yourself the excuse to be sloppy. Because you think that you can out-earn bad financial choices. And it always comes back to bite you in the butt. And that's what's happened to you. So I think what's happened is it's not a budget problem. It is it's a self-control problem, right? Because you put those items, those line items, you say, I'm only spending $500 on going out to eat, or I'm only spending $1,000 on groceries. And the self-control problem comes when you start to butt up against that line item amount, and then you say, you know what, I'm just going to do it anyway, right?
1: Yes.
2: I know I've overspent. I'm just going to do it anyway. And so that's a personal problem. It's not a budget problem.
1: Yeah, I don't disagree.
2: You know?
1: I don't disagree. There's one there's one more tidbit to the equation. Yes, I make $200,000. However, I have a $100,000 base. The other $100,000 comes in two payments throughout the year in a bonus check.
2: Okay.
1: So it's that ebb and flow. So every 6 months, yeah, sure, I get the lion's share. Mm-hmm. But throughout the other months is where I get myself in that trouble. And I feel that a proper budgeting tool would help me become more disciplined. And that's what I'm having a hard time.
0: Let's pretend for a second that let's just make up a number, okay?
1: Mm-hmm.
0: We're going to put you on Every Dollar, the world's best budgeting tool that we've developed because we're the best at this. And you and your wife are going to sit down and give every dollar an assignment before the month begins. Now, if we could pan back a little bit, you're going to have to walk into this carefully, and I don't know exactly how you're going to walk into it, but here's a plan. Let's pretend that out of the next budget, out of the next bonus, which is half of your income, and that's a strain. That's where the strain's coming from. That's a good point of information, by the way. Thank you for telling us that. So let's pretend that you need $124,000, which is approximately, let's say $120,000, $10,000 a month minus taxes. So I need $10,000 a month to operate. But I've only got $8,000 because I only got $8,300 because I only got $100 coming in. You follow me?
1: Yes.
0: So out of the next bonus check, I set aside $20,000 to subsidize my monthly baseline. Follow me?
1: Gotcha.
0: Okay.
1: Yeah, I'm writing it down.
0: And so, or you can set aside if you want to make it even $24,000. That'd be $2,000 a month. So out of my next bonus check, I set $24,000 into a separate savings account. Each month, I move $2,000 over, plus I have my $100 to work with, and I set my budget on that. And then anything else in the budget, anything else in that bonus can go to reduce these debts. Mm-hmm. And to build wealth and to buy things. If we were going to go on a trip, we'd take it out of a bonus check after we pulled our 24 out. Okay, if we were going to go buy a couch, we'd take it out of the bonus check. In cash, if after we pulled our 24 out, you know what I'm saying? So,
1: yes,
0: you know, you get a $50,000 bonus check twice a year. We're going to pull 24 out at least once a year, or maybe 12 out of each one. Okay. And then that gives me some other amount of money out of that bonus. And you already need to have it also allocated before it comes. Every dollar needs to be spent on paper and be in agreement with your spouse before it comes into your house. And then stick to the plan the two of you wrote down, and you pinky swear and spit shake and make a contract.
1: So there's no magic tool. This is just something I can build myself.
0: I'm going to give you the every dollar budget. That's the tool, because it's a system that will show you how to work the Ramsey process. But what I just designed for you is a customized version.
2: Yeah.
0: But to deal with your volatile income, your you know, because you probably can't live on $100.
1: Right.
0: By the time you pay your house payment and your groceries, if you can, well, then you got another $100 to throw at stuff as it comes in, right? Which will clean up all these debts real quick. I mean, $100,000 to clean up almost every debt but your house.
1: Mm-hmm.
0: You only have them. You don't have anything.
2: It's just the second mortgage,
0: knock the second mortgage out the first bonus check, right?
1: Right.
0: And no more credit cards. Cut them up.
2: Did you cut them up?
0: You cut them up and use a debit card. We do not spend money we do
1: up,
0: not have.
1: Not in the wallet.
2: No, you got to cut them up. You got to take them out of the wallet and cut them up.
0: They have to die. The accounts need to be closed. Debit cards only. The debit card will do everything the credit card will do except get you into debt.
2: Yes. And also something cool happens when you cut them up. You don't have anything to fall back on. So you have to manage your money. You have to do it the correct way. Otherwise, when you run out, you run out. And there's nothing else you can spend on. So that's good. Every dollar is going to help you. It's going to be great.
0: Yeah, hang on. We'll have Christian pick up. We'll put you in the premium version. We'll pay for it and get you started. It's a free app, people, that you can download. But the upgrade version has it automatic downloads from your debit card usage from your bank. And so it keeps everything up, keeps everything current automatically for you. And it's a very powerful tool. And it actually has built into it all of the Ramsey system, the baby steps, and shows you everything you need to do. And, you know, when you lay it out and the first time you do it, you're going to sit down, you're going to say, where's all my money been going? Cause there's $3,000. I don't know where it's been going.
2: Yeah.
0: Everyone has that happen. You feel like you got a raise when you do a budget because the disorganization and the chaos, the impulse spending, the lack of self-control, the inability to say no because I make a lot of money. All that kind of, that was a really good insight.
2: Yeah. But stick with it. Don't just do this one time in the first month if you're in the red, quit. Stick with it. It takes most people 90 days to start locking in and really get the feel for it. So stick with it. Don't quit after 1 month.

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0: Seth is in Boca Raton. Hi, Seth. How are you?
1: I'm wonderful. Thank you for taking the call. It's great to speak with you both. So, Dave, before I ask you my money question and your and the specific advice, I'll give you a quick family dynamic and my specific financial vitals. So I'm 52 years old. I'm single, no kids, no debt. I've been in debt. I went bankrupt 20 years ago. Fortunately, I'm in a lot better place. I make between $1,500 to $2,000 a week in cash. I work in the restaurant business, so it varies. I own my car. It's just me and my doggy. I have $60,000 cash in the bank, so I'm doing okay. The bad news is I have no retirement. So the good news is that my father, so I decided to move to Florida a couple of years ago when I realized my father's health was declining with Alzheimer's dementia. I have an older brother, so the family dynamic is myself and my older brother. We never got along very well growing up and in most of our adult life, but now with regards to my dad's health, it's actually helped bring our relationship to much stronger, and it's a blessing. And it's a blessing. It's a blessing for me as an adult son to be able to move to Florida to make sure my dad is okay. We moved him into a retirement, or I should say, an assisted living, and now in memory care. Fortunately, my father was always wonderful with money in terms of saving. My mom was a spender. Unfortunately, my mom passed, and then so did my dad's second wife. So my dad is 84, as I mentioned. He has a long-term healthcare policy, which is paying for his assisted living. So really, we don't need to spend any money really a month to take care of his needs. My dad's estate, we had a conversation, my brother and I, with his financial advisor. My dad's estate is worth just under $5 million. He's got about 900-800-ish in an IRA, and then he has, two accounts with Morgan Stanley. What we learned is that of that Morgan Stanley account, we kind of hit the stock lottery, Dave. My dad had a stock that he purchased for $22 a share, 1,000 shares, and it's now trading at over $1,000 a share. So we have about $1 million position on one stock. I think I know your answer, but I'm asking your advice. Do we sell off some of the stock, obviously move that then to a mutual fund? How do we do it? What's the best strategy? And just kind of the question is, ultimately, my brother and I want to make sure that his estate is safe, which will then thankfully take care of my retirement as well as my brother and his families.
0: So, yes, you said $22,000 invested in what turned into $1 million.
1: That's correct. Yep. He has a $22 cost basis. Yep. Okay. And we know that if we sold it, then there's, long-term gain. There's long-term gain. But then, if we keep it and then he passes away, we then get that new step-up basis, so on and so forth. But I know that 25% of his net income.
0: You've got to weigh out is the risk of a single stock is substantial because whatever that company does, so does the $1 million, right? If that owner comes out and decides he's going to be in the Epstein files and the stock goes, or the guy, the CEO, and the stock goes in half, then you lost $500,000. Okay. Mm-hmm. That's because you got it in one thing. That's the risk. Okay. If you decide I don't want the risk, you're going to have $150,000 in capital gains tax. He's going to have $150,000 in capital gains tax. Y'all are managing it for him. Okay.
1: Exactly.
0: And as you said, that's on the one hand. On the other hand, if we leave it alone, we don't have any taxes, but we have the risk, and he passes away, there'll be no taxes on it. So it's a $150,000 decision. So I'm going to weigh $150,000 in taxes against the risk

0: against whether we begin to move some of this away. And that's what you do. So who is the company? Is it Apple?
1: No, it's Micron.
0: Hmm. Interesting.
1: Micron is up 900% in one calendar year.
0: Yeah.
1: If you look at it, I'm sure you're probably familiar with them. They're, you know, they do the AI chip, and it's literally like, I call it a stock lottery. So
0: yeah, it's a very volatile position.
1: Yeah. So do you think selling off 20% of that and then putting that couple $100,000 in a mutual fund is a safer, kind of lowers our position and our risk a little bit? Is that a smart decision or?
0: Yes. I probably would say I'm going to sell off 20% every year until he passes.
1: Yeah, that's kind of what my brother and I were talking.
0: Yeah.
1: Are there different strategies, Dave, that are beneficial, like in terms of when we do decide to sell? Like I heard something about a covered call, like, or is that just?
0: No, I wouldn't get into all that. I would just say I'm weighing the stepped up basis against the risk of a highly volatile tech AI company. This is not a steady. I mean, they're not a bad company. I'm not trashing them, but this is a sudden leap up, which also is more accustomed to a sudden leap down. If this was something boring, like Apple, would be much more boring. Agreed?
1: Yeah, sure.
0: Yeah. So at the stock price you were mentioning, that's kind of what I thought it was. But that one's been more of a steady thing where, you know, AI and microchip is just like suddenly on the scene and suddenly off the scene and suddenly it won't matter and suddenly nobody will care and it'll be worth zero. That scares me. So
1: I kind of thought that on a separate subject. My dad happens to be a plaintiff in a class action lawsuit. His second wife passed and there's a class action lawsuit that he's involved in. If my dad was to pass before we got litigation, because currently we're in litigation, we're basically waiting to, you know, see what the offer is in terms of our specific case with my dad's second wife. In your experience, would that still, like, if the plaintiff passes, meaning my dad, does that then, and then there's a judgment rendered, would that then go to my dad's estate, which is basically the trust that my brother and I have? Or does that lawsuit go away? Just curious on that, so the hedge on the phone. And thank you again so much for everything you do.
0: I'm not a legal expert. I think it'll go to the estate, but I would ask an attorney to get a real opinion about that. My opinion is probably worth what you paid for it there, but I think it is. So let's recap, because we were talking gobbledygook there for a minute. When someone has paid $22,000 for a stock that's worth $1 million, if you transfer it, if you cash it out, obviously, before you die, you pay taxes on the difference, the gain. If instead it passes to your heirs, they pay taxes on the difference in market value and whatever they sell it for. And if you sell it within 6 months of death, it is presumed to be market value by the IRS. So zero taxes on $1 million gain at death, or taxes on everything over $22,000 on $1 million. So basically $1 million gain is $150,000 swing in taxes. If these two brothers receive this money with the stepped up basis to market value, they have no taxes upon dad's death. But if the stupid thing goes in half,
2: right,
0: before then, you'll wish you had paid some taxes.
2: Mm-hmm.
0: And that's kind of what he's weighing out and what we were weighing out with him. But, it comes down to how much faith do you have in that particular company to stay stable?
2: Dad's
0: and how
2: health.
0: Much faith do you have in, sadly, dad's health?
2: Yeah.
0: I mean, that's being very callous. But that's the mathematical analysis. And then you've got to, you know, cry a little bit, have your heart in that and say out loud, this is an awkward discussion, weird to talk about, but it's weird for me to sit down with my whole family and go over my estate plan once a year. If I die, wait a minute, people, I'm still sitting here. But if I die this year, this is what it's going to happen. The If Dave Dies This Year meeting. It's very awkward.

0: family that women are more likely to be uninsured or underinsured than men. This doesn't make any sense. Women make up half the workforce, contribute mightily to family incomes, and in many cases are the breadwinners and take care of their families 24 hours a day. 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

0: Gabby is in Gainesville, Florida. Hi, Gabby. How are you? Well, I'll keep doing that. Gabby, how are you?
1: I'm doing well. How are you, Dave and Jade?
0: Better than we deserve. What's up?
1: Alrighty. So, my husband and I just got married in January. And since before we got married, we were starting on the baby steps because we both had student loan debt and a bit of credit card debt. However, my husband owns our house with his mother and with his mother, my mother-in-law, because they bought the house after he graduated college as an investment for him. And she plans on moving the ownership to myself within the next month or two. But she also plans on refinancing the house. But to do so, it's tied with my husband's credit score. And one of our biggest debt sums is his credit card. So she's been pressuring us to make sure we pay that down. But since we've been following the baby steps, we've been going with our smallest debts first. So basically my question is, should we focus on paying down his credit card so that we can refinance the house? Or should we stick to the
0: So how much plan? Is on the credit card?
1: It's about $12,000.
0: Okay. And how much is the other debts?
1: So my student loans are about $14,000. Mm-hmm. His student loans are $12,000. Mm-hmm. My credit card is $8,000. Mm-hmm. And his credit card is $12,000.
0: Yeah, you already gave me, that's the one you already gave me, right?
1: Yes, sir.
0: Okay. All right. So they're all fairly close.
1: Yes.
0: And your household income now is what?
1: It's about $100K.
0: Okay.
2: When all you right. do the refi, what's the interest rate moving to?
1: So they've been waiting for the interest rates to drop. Right now it's at 7%, but they're hoping for at least 5-4%.
2: What's it current? I'm saying currently.
0: It's currently 7?
1: Yes.
0: Yeah, because okay. the market rate right now is about 5, right? You need to talk to Churchill Mortgage about your refinance, okay? And get a 15-year okay. fixed rate, because you should be somewhere in that 5% mm-hmm. range. In the okay. marketplace right now. And that's a wonderful savings as well.
2: That would be great.
0: So let me say something to, as preventative medicine that's not... The answer is yes, pay down the credit card. Because okay. they're all fairly similar, and this accomplishes a bigger goal. And it's not because she's pressuring, it's because she's offering. So mm-hmm. I don't understand how we got here with him and his mom owning the house together. That's not bothering me as much. And what I want to make sure you hear is this lady is, we get all the calls that this went the other way. Like she's being hard to get along with and she doesn't want to help you get out of it. And she wants to stay on it, and you think you have to own this house with your mother-in-law forever. And that's who that's the call we usually get. This lady's is very healthy in saying, I want to put it into my new daughter-in-law's name as fast as I can. That is the right mother-in-law answer. You have a peach of a mother-in-law. She's awesome.
1: Oh, I definitely do. Okay. It's just been a little bit stressful because we actually recently found out that we're also pregnant.
2: And oh, wow.
0: That's so awesome. That is so awesome. Very exciting. Cool. Well, now she's going to be super nice.
1: Oh, yeah.
0: I love it. Hey, good for you. Yeah, I want to give her some props because she wins the Mother-in-Law of the Year award on this show. No, most of the time, the mother-in-law in this situation is a test pilot for a broom factory. And so this one is really doing a good job. And so I want to help her. I want you to appreciate her and to help her. And because she's really just handing you the keys to this thing. Y'all got to just get the paperwork transferred, right?
1: Mm-hmm.
0: This is so cool.
2: Great. There's no other money involved.
0: That's so cool. Yeah, we just got to get the refinance, get her name off the loan.
2: That's it.
0: And then she deeds it over to him and to the new daughter-in-law. That is mm-hmm. awesome. And that only costs $12,000. We make $100. I want y'all to work extra. I want you to sell stuff. Any wedding gifts that go back that you had duplicates of, turn them into cash and throw them on the credit card. Chop up all credit cards. Get on an every dollar budget. We're going to give it to you as a wedding gift, the premium version, and get you signed up. The two of you sit down and just wear that thing out. You're going to come up with $12,000 in like 3 months. It's going to be gone.
1: Yeah, that would be great.
0: Yeah.
1: One more side point, because I'm pregnant and we recently found this out, so we haven't hit all the bills yet. How do we attack the baby steps moving forward? Do we set aside part of, we've been paying off debt at least $1,500 a month since we started in January.
0: Yeah, I want to get that credit card gone, and then I want you to stop paying off debt.
1: Okay.
0: I want you to stack cash until the baby comes.
1: Okay.
0: It sounds like you've listened to us before. We call it stork mode. Yeah. So yeah. While you're in stork mode till baby comes, we stack cash, and we don't use the cash. We're not building out a nursery. We're using the cash to pay off debt after you come home and the baby's okay and you're okay after you come home from the hospital. But this is just an extra little pad while we're pregnant. But before that, the first 3 months right here of your first trimester, we're knocking out that debt before we do go to stork mode, because I've got to get this house transferred.
2: Yeah, and that's where the side hustling has to come in. Otherwise, the math won't work. If you're using that $1,500 margin to pay off $12,000 and that's it.
0: No, we got to get to $3,000, yeah, or $4,000.
2: Exactly.
0: We're going to squeeze this budget down super tight. We're going to work extra. And again, I'm selling everything in sight. I really am. Because if you can get this house transferred and be rid of this one thing, and then you stack cash till baby comes, you're going to be in a really peaceful situation.
2: Yeah, margin's got to double.
0: Yeah, that's very, for a short period of time, I want y'all to go cray-cray and knock this out. If you live like no one else, later you get to live and give like no one else. Janice in Norfolk, Virginia. Hi, Janice. What's up?
3: Hi. Thank you so much for speaking with me. Last night, my mother gifted me $53,000, and I am just wondering if I should put that toward my mortgage, which is currently $215,000 at the 2.5 interest rate, or my concern is that all my parents' life, they have been financially frugal, but they have not saved. They inherited quite a bit of money from a family member who passed, and since then have been a little bit less conservative with their money. So I'm worried that as they get older, I do know that they are currently spending more money per month than what they bring in with
0: retirement. How much money did they inherit?
3: Over $1 million.
0: Mm-hmm.
2: And that's
0: why $53,000? Where'd that number come from?
3: It was a family thing. One person got that amount, and to be fair, I also got that amount. I don't need the money, but the other person apparently did.
0: Let me help you. She's going to get hammered with gift tax unless she's got some estate planning going on.
3: Well, that is also part of my concern when I was looking up.
0: Yeah, individual can give an individual $19,000 before you get into gift tax of 55%.
3: Mm-hmm.
0: They don't know anything about any of this, and they just write checks?
3: Well, this is the largest check that I have received.
0: Yeah.
3: From them.
0: So are you married?
3: No.
0: Okay. Well, they can each give you 19, so that'd be 38. But everything above that, unless they file some paperwork called a unified estate tax credit and use up some of their estate exemption, which they can do pretty easily, they're going to get hammered with gift tax. You can't just hand out money unless it's a 501, unless it's a properly done nonprofit, and you're not. So mom and dad need to get some tax advice and quit being ignorant. They're about to get their butts kicked in an audit really bad because they didn't half learn what they were doing. So I don't care. Out of a million, if they gave you a 53, they give somebody else 53, they're probably okay. I'd put it on my mortgage. I wouldn't worry about the gift. I just worry about mom and dad getting hammered with gift tax.
3: They have less than $500,000.
0: I'm sorry?
3: So it's not they don't have $1 million anymore. They have less than $500,000.
2: You're worried that they're going to come knocking on your door when they blow through all this money, and now they're going to be...
3: No, I don't think they would do that because they would not ask me for that, but I feel... compelled more.
0: If your house is paid, if your house is paid off because you use this to accelerate the payoff, then when they are in trouble someday, you'll be in a better position to help them. So I'd put it on the house.

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4: It's not true. I'm Sue Guzman, Fox News. President Trump denying reports that peace talks with Iran have broken down. He tells the New York Post he would like to meet with the new Ayatollah who's contributing to the peace talks, and he says they're getting along very well. More from Fox's Peter Ducey.
5: The president says fake news reports that the Islamic Republic of Iran and the USA stopped speaking a few days ago are false and erroneous. The conversations between us have been going on continuously, including 4 days ago, 3 days ago, 2 days ago, 1 day ago, and today. Where they lead, one never knows. The president also now admits he has recently used some nasty language while talking to Bibi Netanyahu. He did a podcast with Miranda Devine for the New York Post. He confirms an Axios report about some F-bombs over the phone, and he elaborates that he is perturbed, his word, that Netanyahu keeps attacking Lebanon to their north.
4: On Wednesday, the House of Representatives sent a rare pushback to President Trump, voting in favor of the War Powers Act, several Republicans joining Democrats. U.S. and Iran have launched new strikes, even as President Trump claims that talks are ongoing. Iran reportedly says it is pausing talks until Israel stops attacking Hezbollah in Lebanon. Secretary of State Marco Rubio blames the terror group while testifying before a House committee.
6: We are hopeful that we can create a paradigm in which Lebanon's government and Israel can work together to disarm Hezbollah and allow the people of Lebanon to reclaim its country. But it's complex.
4: Now Israel and Lebanon have agreed to renew their fragile ceasefire and create so-called pilot security zones in Lebanon that would ban Hezbollah militants. U.S. Southern Command confirming it has launched a kinetic strike against a suspected narco-terrorist vessel in the Eastern Pacific Wednesday. Two males aboard the vessel were killed. No U.S. military forces were injured. The U.S. has launched more than 60 such lethal kinetic strikes this year. 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

0: Welcome back to the Ramsey Show in the Fairwinds Credit Union Studios. Jade Washaw, Ramsey personality, number one bestselling author, is my co-host. Ricky is in Riverside, California. Hi, Ricky. How are you?
1: I'm doing well. Just a little nervous, but happy to be on talking to you guys.
0: You too. What's up?
1: I have a pretty stressful situation that my wife and I are going through. I've been animating in games, making pretty decent money for the past 4 years. And I've recently lost that job about a month ago. And now just doing the budget over the weekend, it showed that we were short about $3,000 this month, just with the mortgage and all of our bills and just groceries and all that. So I've been trying to figure out what is the best path. And the only thing that I can think of is possibly selling our house. But I've listened to you guys in the past and I'm not sure if like our situation warrants that or if there's anything else that I can do, but just incredibly stressed.
0: Not bad. So I'm sorry. That's scary. Yeah, so you were an animator, did you say?
1: Yes. Yeah.
0: Okay. And you were making what?
1: 2019. I was on average, it was 120 to 150. Recently, most recently, I was making 130. Mm-hmm. I just got a job at Home Depot.
2: Good.
1: About 6 weeks ago. And I'm making 21 an hour, so I think that's like 40K. So I don't know if I should.
0: Yeah, is your wife working outside the home, sir?
1: Yes, she works for the state of California. She makes about, her take-home pay is $4,000. It would be higher, but they automatically deduct her retirement. And yeah,
0: what does she do there?
1: Health insurance. She checks the licenses for foster care facilities. So,
0: okay. And why did the animation job go away?
1: It's just been, the industry's been really rough. The one that I just had was just a contract position, after a layoff that I had last year. So this was the contract from September to the end of April. And right around the new year, I've been applying, reaching out to old coworkers, anybody that I can, recruiters on LinkedIn, anyone that had any sort of connection. I've had interviews. I had an interview recently at Apple. Just found out I didn't get it yesterday. And interview the other game studios. I get close, and then it's usually that final interview where I just don't seem to get it. So I haven't been able to line up another animation job.
0: So but it sounds like there is jobs out there in this industry, that the industry isn't dying. You just hadn't landed after your last contract. You haven't landed the new gig is all.
1: In my opinion, I think it's dying. During the pandemic, it was doing really well because everybody was stuck home gaming. So gaming studios overhired, things leveled back out, and games aren't doing nearly as well. So there's
0: is gaming what you were doing before?
1: Yeah, I've been doing game animation.
0: How is AI affecting animation?
1: I think it is starting to affect it to a degree. I think commercials are starting to use AI more, which that takes jobs away from animators. I don't think it's really affected games yet, unless I just don't know. Mm-hmm. But it's affecting like movies and TV and advertising for sure.
0: Okay. All right. But you're bringing in $3,000 a month, and she's bringing in $4,000, and you're still $3 short.
1: Yeah.
0: Well, how much debt do you guys have, not counting your house?
1: Not counting the house, I did the math. It was about $160,000.
0: On what?
1: My student loans were $55,000. My wife's are $20,000. We do have a car for $40,000. And just a couple of, personal loans, one for $17,000, another one for $10,000. another for five. We owe $10,000 to the IRS from taxes not getting enough taken out of checks.
0: Okay. All right. So the levers to pull are, before I'd sell the house, I'd sell the car, and I'd sell it tomorrow. And get out of a $40,000 car, get into a $5,000 car. And I would let the student loan, put the student loans on hardship deferral temporarily. I'm trying to get cash flow going here. And then you need, but if you're going to pay something, you pay food first, lights and water second, house third, and cars and car gasoline fourth to get to work. So food, shelter, transportation, and utilities. Before you do anything, before those cards or loans, student loans or anything else gets paid, okay? But yeah, I'd get rid of the car immediately. Then I would set a, you know, pick up another second job to go with this one.
2: Yeah, I was going to say.
0: And fill in the blank here, because you're not working 40 at Home Depot.
2: And can your wife pick up a side hustle as well?
1: Maybe my wife, they, on Monday, I had breakdown at work, so they actually converted me to full-time on the spot, which was super nice. So I'm working 40 hours now.
0: That's all, though. I mean, you can work another 30.
1: Yeah, I can.
0: Yeah, I'm not, this is not a permanent solution. I'm trying to keep the water in the lake while we get a new position as an animator. Okay. Mm-hmm. And then what I would do, so let's pretend that you can strain and work 60, 70 hours, and she can work 60, 70 hours. We sell the car. We're on beans and rice and beans. We're having a garage sale. We got so much stuff on Craigslist. The children think they're next. You know, we're really, really dumping stuff out of here, and we can barely hold on. That's what I want to get to.
1: Right.
0: And I think you can get there.
2: I think you can get there.
0: But that's a temporary thing. And then I would say, if I don't land an animator's job and get my income back up to get us back to where we can breathe again within X number of months, then we're going to sell the house. And so I'm like 3 months, 4 months.
1: Okay.
0: You can't sustain the thing I'm talking about for 6 years.
2: No, this is a short term.
0: So we're saying, you know, we're going to give this until after Christmas. We're going to give this until Thanksgiving. But, you know, if we're thinking about selling a house, we would want to sell it after the first of the year. So if you could hang on for 6 months doing this, and if you haven't landed the animator job in 6 months, then, yeah, you probably do need to do something different. You need to adjust your career.
1: Okay.
0: The other thing I would advise you, and I am not an AI expert by any stretch of the imagination, although Ramsey is spending a lot of time on it here, the people inside this building are. It is not the answer to everything. It is artificial. It is not real. But it is affecting, disrupting some of these industries. And if I'm in your shoes, I'm going to learn what it's doing to my industry, and I'm going to start learning how to use it instead of it putting me out of business.

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0: Sophia is in Maine. Hi, Sophia. How are you?
1: Hi, I'm good. How are you doing?
0: Better than I deserve. What's up?
1: So I'm going into my junior year in college, and I want to study abroad next semester, well, next spring in 2027, but it's a good chunk of money, and so I would probably have to take a loan out for it, so I'm wondering if it's a good idea to do that.
0: Should I take out a loan to go on a European vacation?
1: Well, that's
0: what studying abroad is, Sophia.
1: Yes, I know.
2: How much does it cost to study abroad?
1: So, including literally everything, tuition, home and board, and even like spending money, they estimated it around $18,000 to $20,000.
2: Okay, $18,000 to $20,000. Do you have any sort of job or any work that you're doing right now?
1: Yeah, I made about, I go to school full time, but I made about $25,000 last year.
2: Okay.
1: I think around that.
2: Are there scholarships for this?
1: Yeah, so all of my scholarships for my home university will transfer, so I'll get about like $8,000 covered.
2: Okay.
1: And then my own personal savings, I don't have to pay until October, and so I'm planning on saving like everything until then, so I think I'll be able to get like a good, probably another $8,000 on that.
0: Okay.
2: So we're getting close.
0: Yeah, we're getting close, yeah. But you are spending every single dime you can scrape up on a European vacation while you're a broke college student.
1: Well, I mean, I don't.
0: I mean, this has absolutely no economic or marketplace value, honey. Zero.
1: Yeah.
2: What are you studying?
0: You're not going to come home and go, oh, every employer in Maine is going to line up to hire me because

0: I traveled right out of college for work. I was getting paid to travel, so that is a big differentiator. But yeah. I think traveling is one of the best things that you can do for yourself. It's a different type of education. I personally think that if you can cash flow this, I wouldn't stop you from doing it. But Dave, Dad has told us something else.
1: Jade and I can disagree and both be right.
0: We can. Okay. That's okay. Yeah.
1: We can disagree and both be right. That's all right.
2: Yeah.
1: So I look at here's the problem. Okay. If you qualify this as a vacation,
2: mm-hmm.
1: and you say, I'm going to spend all of my year saving up to go on vacation because I value travel, like Jade is talking about, and yeah. you want to do it there, and you put that in that slot, that bucket in your brain, I'll back off a little bit and not yell at Jade, okay?
0: $12,000 for vacation.
1: Yeah.
0: That's what you're
1: a
0: saying.
1: A little bit. But the yeah. problem I've got is when people call this education.
2: Yeah.
1: Because there's very few things that you study abroad that add value to your resume equivalent to what they cost.
0: What about...
1: Like nothing.
0: Would you factor yeah. in school of life, life experience, being able to see cultures outside
1: that's,
0: the United States?
1: That's a vacation.
0: States? Yeah, but there's education
1: that's a vacation.
0: To that.
1: That's not... You can't call this... Education is for the purpose of furthering your career. It's not
0: that is a type of education.
1: Well, it should be, especially when we start talking about borrowing on it. We're not going to do that
0: no,
1: at
0: we're
1: all.
0: No, certainly, yes, hear me say,
1: if you have to borrow,
0: no borrowing.
1: Don't go.
0: Yes.
2: Yeah.
1: Period. We're in agreement on
0: yes,
1: that.
0: Yes, we 100%
1: but,
0: are.
1: You know, I'll just come clean, all right? We have plenty of money at the Ramseys.
0: Uh-huh.
1: And Rachel,
0: she wants to study abroad?
1: She decides she's going to study Spanish in Spain for one semester. She did.
0: Oh, really?
1: Yep, I paid for it.
0: Okay.
1: And we had the money.
0: Are you mad because she doesn't speak Spanish to this day?
1: Zero strain. The girl cannot call the dog in Spanish. I'm just saying.
0: Aquí.
1: It's just absolute. Yeah. I mean, loco pedo. She can't even get there. I mean, it's just not
0: so
1: a chance. Un loco pedo. It's just no chance
0: salty.
1: She can get there.
0: I see why
1: I speak more
0: then.
1: Spanish than she does. She went over there and had a great time.
0: She knows how to
1: say
0: classic
1: margarita. Rachel style. Wherever Rachel is, Rachel has a great time, right? But it was absolutely freaking useless.
0: Oh, man. Okay.
1: And I look back and I go, I got complete, as the dad, I got scammed.
0: You got swindled. You
1: because
0: did.
1: They told me this was education.
0: You got bamboozled.
1: And what it was a Spanish party in Barcelona.
0: Okay. Understood.
1: So
0: point taken.
1: I'm bitter.
0: You're bitter.
1: I'm bitter.
0: You're
1: That's
0: bamboozled.
1: The problem. And
0: you're
1: Sophia,
0: bitter.
1: You walked into bitterness. That's the problem. No, all kidding aside, don't call it education because it really isn't. I mean,
0: it's
1: even
0: an
1: if you're studying,
0: it's
1: if you're going to go to London and study banking, that's okay. It does not add enough feathers in your cap for your future job to justify the expense.
0: No.
1: The ROI is not there.
0: It's an experience.
1: It's a vacation. It's an experience. I'll tell you, there might be one exception.
0: What's that?
1: Art.
0: Oh, okay.
1: If you were going to study, if you're studying fine art and you were going to spend time with the yeah. great masters in Italy.
0: Yeah. Okay.
1: That might actually add value to your resume enough to help you with some of the big houses in New York.
0: Okay. So, Sophia,
1: because
0: go to a
1: actually
0: couple of
1: stood
0: museums
1: in front of
0: while you're there.
1: A yes. Michelangelo. I mean, you've stood in, you haven't just studied it in a book.
0: Yeah.
1: You know, or on a slideshow.
0: Mm-hmm.
1: So that might, you know, if you can spend time in Venice and see the light differences.
0: Yeah.
1: That are real. And I'm not an artist, but they're real. Then that might, there's something nuanced like that. You might get your money back. But most of this stuff is just bull crap.
0: I would say there's not there's likely not a career ROI, but you can expand
1: your life.
0: Your knowledge yeah. of different cultures.
1: I mean, there's
0: and
1: some versions
0: societies.
1: Of going and getting a degree that are that, but we've now told people that, you know, you can spend $200,000 having this degree that is well-rounded and you're a barista. And you're not well-rounded. You're you're the best-rounded barista I know.
0: Correct.
1: You know, the most insightful on several subjects. No, thank you. That's not a way to build a child's life. It's not a way to coach a 19-year-old, because this is how we end up with a student loan crisis. And Sophia called about a student loan. Yeah.

0: Yeah, the fact that you were going to take a loan for this was bananas. I will say that.
1: Yeah. It's a fun discussion.
0: It is a fun discussion. Hey, I learned something new.
1: Rachel, go on vacation. You get thrown under the bus, kiddo. I'm just saying. Just feel the bus tracks. Blum, blum.
0: Man. Well, you're talking to somebody who's been to 92 countries. So I love travel.
1: Me too.
0: I love, now, like I said, the difference, I got paid to travel. I got paid to go to all these places. That's very different.
1: Well, you're working cruise ships.
0: Yeah. What do you want? Yeah.
1: I mean, that's a completely different thing than my college is taking me.
0: That's right.
1: And
0: that's
1: I am going to study. Yeah.
0: Yeah. It's just an experience. It's a trip. It's a fun thing that you could do.
1: It's a party.
0: Yeah.
1: Yeah. It's beer pong overseas.
0: Oh, boy. I can say this with, I never played one game of beer pong my entire college.
1: You didn't. Well, they hadn't invented it when I was there. I would have been champion.
0: You would have been the champion? Oh, boy. Bourbon pong.
1: That's why we, oh, there we go. There we go. A whole new game. Oh, guys, you have to be careful with education. It is an irony in America that we're stupid about education. Let that settle in.

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1: Okay. Today's question comes from Shelby in New Jersey. She says, my husband and I are both 35 years old, and we recently combined our finances and did our first budget together. I paid off and closed my credit card. He stopped using his credit card, but wants to keep it just in case. Together, we earn over $175,000 a year. Our only debt is $25,000 on a car loan. We have the cash today to pay it off, but my husband will not agree to pay it off any faster than just the monthly payment we pay of $400 per month. I want to be debt-free, but I want us to agree to commit to this way of managing money. How can I best go about this? So it sounds like your husband is living, he doesn't want to leave his comfort zone, right? Him closing up his credit card, that's uncomfortable for him because he likes it to fall back on just in case. And also, yeah, paying off the car early, paying more than just the minimum payment, that sounds like it's setting him outside of his comfort zone. If I do these things, I'm going to have to change something about my life. I'm going to have to pull back on something. And it sounds like he's not interested in that. And you're right, that is a problem. The best thing that you can do about this is to share a deeper reason why. Not just for the moment and not just so we can be debt free. Those just so that we can be debt free feels great, but there's a deeper why behind that. And I would challenge you to put words to what that is, what it means for your family tree, what it means for your marriage, what it means for your personal peace. And that is what I would share with him first and foremost before we even start talking about the numbers. And then I would challenge him to share what his vision is for the family and what his whys are. That way all the cards are laid out on the table and you can actually have a conversation about the vision for your family. And then now we can start plugging in. How do we get there together?
0: Yeah, you're exactly right. If we pan back and we say, is our goal to keep a car payment the rest of our lives?
1: Sure hope not.
0: Well, if you do that, then let's go on Ramsey Solutions and pull up the calculator.
1: Yeah.
0: And put in $400 a month.
1: Ooh,
0: from age
1: man, oh
0: 35
1: man.
0: To age 65,
1: yeah,
0: in a decent growth stock mutual fund, that's going to be several million dollars.
1: Oh, yeah, it is.
0: Hope you like the car.
1: Terrible. Yeah.
0: It's a $3.2 million car. I hope mm-hmm. you like it. And, so the only way that anything he is saying makes sense is in the next 30 days. In the next 30 months or 30 years, it does not make sense.
1: Yeah.
0: What did it come out?
1: $1.2 million. Unbelievable.
0: Yeah. So, which makes the I want to keep a $400 car payment statement asinine. That's like saying, I want to be middle class instead of be a millionaire on purpose because I really like car payments. Well, what a dumb butt thing to say.
1: Yeah.
0: I mean, seriously, that's just dumb. So, you know, but you got to pan back and make sure that he grasps that
1: yeah.
0: instead of going, well, I think I'll just pay it out slowly. Well, what are the implications of that? $1.2 million. Hello. So that's just dumb. And so you pan back and you start going, look, the people that build wealth and the kind of life that I envision us living don't have car payments. The people that I envision us living like don't have credit cards. They are living on debit cards and they pay cash for things. They don't have any debt and they use what used to be all those debt payments to build wealth with. If you live like no one else and
1: yeah.
0: later you can get out of debt, build wealth and live like no one else. Well, I want us to go somewhere with this, not always keep a car payment. You're always going to have a car payment.
1: Well, that's
0: might as well have a good car.
1: But that's what you're saying is so important, which is why you have to go beneath the numbers, because when you're married, most people do some version of what they saw growing up or what they see the people around them doing. So if he grew up from a family where they had car payments the entire time and it seemed like everything was

0: it works in is in the immediate, in the next 90 days. It feels good to not have to have $25,000 in the bank and not have $25,000 car debt. But there's no, you know, no 10-year period of time that you look at that and go, oh, that was really smart. It just does not occur.
1: Yeah.
0: So when you pan back and you extend vision to this, you said vision earlier, mm-hmm. and you add vision to the discussion, you say, I want to talk about where this takes us, not what we're doing this month, but where does this philosophy take us? Into the land of broke. That's where it takes me. And I want to go to the land of millions. That's a different land. There are more flowers there. Hello. Caesar is in Denver. Hey, Caesar, what's up?
2: Hey, Ramsey, how are you guys?
0: Better than we deserve. How can we help?
2: Hey, so I'm 21 and I have a pretty good paying job, but I feel like I've hit my pay ceiling
0: at 21.
2: At my age and my.
0: You already maxed out?
2: In my industry.
1: In your industry or just at this one job?
0: What is your industry that you maxed out at 21?
2: So diesel mechanic.
0: What are you making?
2: I'm making $42 an hour.
0: You ain't maxed out. The diesel mechanic's making $120 out there, bro.
2: Working for themselves or other people?
0: Yeah. Yeah.
2: Yeah, and I don't know whether it's time to go on my own. I've done out on my own. And
0: no, I don't necessarily think it's time to go out on your own, but I think the particular line of diesels that you're working on and the particular industry that you're working on is not paying as much as some of the others are paying. Mike Rowe and I were having this discussion the other day. Diesel mechanics are doing much better than a lot of lawyers.
2: Yeah, and I feel like at 21, I'm making decent money.
0: You're doing great for 21 years old. $42 is no slouch, but you're not, you know, you can make six figures in your world, dude. Now, you might have to be running a mobile truck. You might have to be out there on the road a little bit. You might have to go get some certifications on some engines that you don't know yet. I don't know what you're working on, but what the guys making 120 are working on, but I was just talking to Mike about this the other day, and he was saying that this is one of the, and there's a shortage in your world too, by the way. There's not enough guys and gals that know how to do it.
1: Just a quick search tells me the highest paid diesel mechanics often work in specialized fleet maintenance, field service roles, overtime, power generation. But if you do those things, you can make upwards of 120 plus.
0: Yeah. And that was Google in 30 seconds.
1: Yeah.
0: Right, or ChatGPT or whatever you did.
1: Yep.
0: A detailed piece of research she just did. But that confirms what Mike was talking about. So you might be maxed out. So what I would tell you to do is move in one of those other more specialized situations, power plant situations, something like that. Get your income up, get some more experience, and then talk about opening up your own thing somehow and running your own thing. People that own their own businesses generally, if they do a good job running the business, make more than the people that work for them.
1: Yep.
0: Doing the diesel mechanics.
1: Absolutely.
0: So there you go.

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0: 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Susan's in Milwaukee. Hi, Susan. How are you?
7: I'm good. How are you?
0: Better than I deserve. What's up?
7: Yeah, so my question is about how to handle conversations about differing financial values with family members.
0: Like who?
7: Like close family members.
8: Mom and dad?
7: Siblings.
8: Siblings. Tell us the situation that's where something's coming up and you feel like you need to have a discussion.
7: Yeah, so it's kind of come up a couple different times. So previously it's been about like vacation budgets, and we kind of set our budget and you can tell that it's maybe a little lower. Recently it was about a last minute travel plan situation and they didn't feel like they could commit to a date. And I made the mistake of saying like, well, we can't afford to do like a

0: last minute plane ticket, because those can be obviously more expensive.
1: Sure.
0: And their response was, oh, well, we talked about it and we'll just pay the extra.
1: For us.
0: Yes, for me. I spoke wrong. It was not that we couldn't afford to. It's that we choose not to, like,
2: you don't
0: want
2: to just turn around and say that.
0: Decision.
2: You know, the difference is, listen, I got to tell you, Dave and Sharon love traveling. We do not get joy out of traveling without a plan.
1: Or overpaying when you don't have to.
2: And so everything is planned out to the nth degree. Even our impulses are planned. And so that's what we get joy from. Other people get joy about just landing somewhere, getting a rental car, and figuring it out. And that is fun for them. I don't travel with those people.
1: Bingo.
2: They would drive me bonkers. And there are some of those people I love dearly, but we don't travel alike. And I'm not staying in that place. I'm not sleeping in the back seat because you couldn't get a reservation. I'm not standing outside in the sun for an hour and a half because you can't get in a freaking restaurant. I've had the reservation for 4 months before I got there. And so that's the difference. And it's okay. If you want to live free and all that, then do it, you know? But Dave has a plan.
1: You're not wrong.
2: And so it's either one's okay, and I just tell people that. So, and we have relatives and friends that are in both camps that are everything's planned out to the nth degree.
1: Are they usually like that? Have you found in the past that, hey, we just are yin and yang when it comes to the way we travel?
0: Yeah. I mean, they're definitely more last minute. They're also just willing to, like, oh, it's not a big deal financially.
2: Yeah.
1: I think Dave's right. These are not your travel companions. I think it's as simple as that. And it's no shade.
2: Yeah,
1: I'm
2: going with you. I'm not going with you. If it's a family thing, the way we're going to go is if you plan it. Otherwise, the family ain't going to be there.
1: Yeah. I think that's fair.
2: Going.
1: I think that's totally fair because one of the ways costs us more money. And we don't want to pay more money.
2: The way we function. So you don't have to convert them to your way of thinking, nor do you have to defend your way of thinking. All you have to do is just say, no, we don't go that way. If we would love to do stuff with you, but here's the terms. We plan it out and we stay within our budget. That way it's fun for us. It's not fun for us otherwise. And this is your sibling or his?
0: It's mine.
2: Okay. Well, just look at your sister or brother and tell them that. No.
0: Yeah.
2: And no, you can't pay for it and make it all better because it's still not fun.
1: Yeah. And I don't like the way that feels either.
2: No, I don't want that ick on me. So thank you.
0: Well, and that's kind of how it felt is like we're doing well and it feels like we're now the poor family relation because we're not just willing to throw.
2: Yeah, well, that's,
1: well, you don't care what they think, do you?
2: That feeling is on you. Yeah. That's not on them. You got to just decide that I'm not the poor family relation. I'm the family relation that plans.
1: And they can think whatever they want.
2: Yeah, because I know I'm not the poor family relation, for sure. And I'm the one that plans. I mean, I just can't stand it. It drives me nuts. So it's okay. If y'all don't want to go, it's okay. But this is how we go. If you're going to roll with this, is how we roll. So, and we roll with the budget. We stick to our budget. That's fun for us. We stick to our plan. That's fun for us. And, you know, if we want to do something a little different, we'll decide on the fly. But 99% of our stuff is detailed freaking out.
1: Yeah.
2: And it's not okay if the details don't execute either, by the way.
1: Yeah, and if you here's the thing. If you truly like them enough to travel with them, then you should be able to have this conversation and it be all good when it's all said and done.
2: Yeah, yeah. So, you know, here's another plan, okay? Like, there's a different kind of situation than yours, but we take our kids and grandkids all for a week after Christmas somewhere warm. And Sharon and I pay for everything, and we have since they got married. That's our gift to them, and that is planned out way in advance.
1: Mm-hmm.
2: They can speak into it a little,
1: but it's your plan.
2: Generally speaking, we're going to our place, you know, mm-hmm. and this is what we're doing. And I don't mind hearing from Rachel what she thinks she wants to do, but that's cool, you know. But we're paying for it, and there's no shade on that. That's our gift, and. But those are the terms.
1: There's a plan.
2: And, you know, we all agreed we're going, too, by the way.
1: Yeah.
2: You don't come up and go, you know, I don't think I'm going to go this year. No, you already told me you're going, and it's already booked.
1: Yeah, it's paid for.
2: So, yeah, you're going. And that's, I mean, we don't tell people what to do. We just tell them what to do. You know, it's like, but I mean, I think what's happening here is there's more than a travel or budget discussion. It's the shade that's being thrown.
1: Yeah, and it's making her feel a type of way. It's making her feel like she has to defend herself. And
2: mm-hmm. Yeah.
1: Yeah.
2: I just take all that off the table and go, this is who we is. You want to play with us? This is how the rules of our sandbox.
1: I like your usage of shade, Dave. That's, you're doing good.
2: I'm picking that up from you.
1: You're
2: I got
1: good.
2: The cool kids around me, and the cool kids are teaching me these things. So. I heard you use it earlier, and I thought I'd just bring it back up and act like I knew what it meant.
1: You did good. Was context good. Was correct.
2: Boomer usage. There we go.
1: Good job.
2: Oh, man. Ivalu is in Michigan, and I pray God I got that right. Ivalu, am I close even?
3: You're close.
2: Okay. How's it pronounced?
3: Ivalu.
2: Oh, it is okay, Ivalu. Yeah. Not a close. I got it. I nailed it. All right, Ivalu, what's up?
3: I want to know if service contracts for car repair through my dealership is a good or bad investment for my car.
2: Really bad. Horrible.
3: So I should just plan on spending the money for the repairs for the next few years?
2: Yep. You want to hear the numbers?
3: Sure.
2: 12% of what you pay covers the repairs. 50% covers the marketing and the commissions paid to the salesman that sold it to you. And the rest is profit. 12%. So if you pay, 12%. If you paid $10,000, $1,200 worth of repairs is what it covers on average. These things are unbelievably profitable, and the guys love to sell them because they make almost as much selling that stupid extended warranty as they do the entire car.
3: Okay, they're telling me a 7-year bumper to bumper will cost me $2,759.
2: Yeah, well, there's already a warranty on there that's bumper to bumper. They're extending it to 7.
3: No, the warranty is expired.
2: Okay. And how expensive a car is this?
3: I purchased it in March of 2025.
2: Mm-hmm.
3: It's a 2023 Buick Encore.
2: Yeah.
3: And I paid $22,000 cash for it.
2: Okay. The vast amount of that $2,000 is not going to come out in repairs on average. So if you were going to start an extended warranty company, you would figure out the probability of the car breaking, and you would set aside that amount of money on out of 1,000 Buick Enclaves. How much is it going to cost me to cover it for 7 years? And you're going to figure out it costs me $500 to cover it for 7 years on average across 5,000 of them. Okay? And then you would figure out I got to pay the commissions and I got to have a profit. And that's how you run an insurance company. If you want to win with money in 2026, you can't keep living normal. 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
6: The delegate ceasefire holding. I'm Ted Lindner, Fox News. President Trump says the ceasefire is still on despite Iran's strikes on Gulf state neighbors as a permanent peace deal remains elusive. Fox's Jared Halpern with the latest from the White House.
7: President Trump is downplaying Iranian airstrikes on Kuwait, a barrage that killed at least one civilian and wounded others.
8: There's a reason for everything, and we hit them pretty hard the night before, and actually last night.
7: The president says he considers the ceasefire with Iran to still be in place.
8: It's a different part of the world. You know, I'd say in that part of the world, ceasefire is when you're shooting in a more moderate manner.
7: President Trump says he also believes Iran is moving closer to signing a deal to abandon its nuclear program, an agreement he says that could come together by this weekend. At the White House, Jared Halpern, Fox News.
6: Meanwhile, the president suffering a rare defeat in the GOP-led House in a largely symbolic vote. Democrats joined by a handful of Republicans voted to curb his war powers in Iran. If the measure did make it to President Trump, he likely would just use his veto power. Israel and Lebanon agreeing to renew their fragile ceasefire and create a number of security zones inside Lebanon. Hezbollah militants would be banned from those zones. The renewed ceasefire comes after a heated call from President Trump to Israeli Prime Minister Benjamin Netanyahu. President Trump announcing tonight he will nominate Todd Blanche to serve as Attorney General, tapping his former personal lawyer for the post. The president speaking a little bit earlier tonight.
8: I'm instructing Dan and everybody else that's involved in that very complicated process, which is going to go, I think, very quickly, that we are going to make him permanent Attorney General.
6: Blanche has been serving as acting Attorney General. And the New York Knicks take game one of the NBA Finals in San Antonio, knocking off the Spurs 105-95. The Knicks finished the game on an 11-0 run. Jalen Brunson scoring 30 points. Game two is Friday night. 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

0: Angels near the Pacific Ocean. Good morning, good evening, wherever you may be across the nation, around the world. I'm George Norrie. This is Coast to Coast AM. Later tonight, the mystery of crop circles. Here's what's happening. The Congressional House offered a rare rebuke to President Donald Trump, passing a Democratic-led measure to end his war with Iran over objections from Republican leadership. It doesn't have any teeth, but it did send a message. Meanwhile, the Department of State announced that the United States has brokered a major ceasefire breakthrough between Israel and Lebanon. The agreement was reached during a trilateral meeting held June 2nd to 3rd after negotiations began the end of May. Meanwhile, President Donald Trump suggested that a ceasefire between the U.S. and Iran remains in place despite recent strikes in the region, while adding that negotiations have gone very well. Iran said it targeted U.S. bases in Kuwait and Bahrain, as well as a vessel near the Strait of Hormuz, and what its foreign minister says were self-defense strikes. Tom Danheiser has more on today's activities.
1: Well, Israel and Lebanon agree to renew the ceasefire the two nations announced in a joint statement with the United States on Wednesday, potentially clearing an obstacle for ending the war in Iran. The agreement, which was confirmed by the U.S. State Department, came after Israeli and Lebanese officials met in Washington for U.S.-mediated talks. It calls for a complete stoppage of Hezbollah fire and the evacuation of all Hezbollah operatives in southern Lebanon, as well as the creation of pilot zones of which the Lebanese armed forces would take exclusive control. U.S. President Donald Trump called Israeli Prime Minister Benjamin Netanyahu a great partner just days after a tense phone call between them. On Capitol Hill, U.S. Secretary of State Marco Rubio said Hezbollah remains a problem. Meanwhile, the United States House of Representatives has passed a resolution to rein in President Donald Trump's powers to attack Iran without congressional authorization. Four Republicans joined Democrats to pass the bill in a vote of 215 to 208 on Wednesday in Washington, D.C. And Lebanon and Israel reaffirm that they have no hostile intent toward one another and committed to continuing direct negotiations to build confidence.
0: Thank you, Thomas. Author Howard Bloom, author of The Mohammed Code, is with us with his perspective on the war. Howard, what do you think?
2: Well, two major things happened in Iran today. Congress passed the War Powers Resolution that Tom alluded to, and our president announced that he is getting along very well with Iran's new supreme leader and wants to sit down with him in person. Meanwhile, our president has proclaimed that when it comes to settling the military confrontation with Tehran, he will wait Iran out. But there is something crucial that our president appears not to know. Iran has weathered a war of missiles and aerial attacks like the one we're hitting it with before. For 8 long years, Iran was bloodied by the War of the Cities, a war with Iraq from 1980 to 1988. Each side tried to destroy the other with missile attacks on key cities. Roughly 1 million people died. Iran even sent children to the front line, yes, children, to clear minefields, hold territory, and participate in human wave attacks. For 8 years, Iran never stopped fighting, and it never gave up. Our president's patience, alas, is low. One day he warns that if Iran doesn't cry uncle and surrender within a day or two, Iran will be wiped off the face of the earth. Another day he may say that he has all the patience in the world, all the time in the world. And he may say that he can wait the Iranians out. Iran's 8 years of persistence in the war with Iraq says that he may be wrong. What's worse, Foreign Affairs published an article today explaining that the negotiations with our president are not negotiations for peace. They are simply a strategic pause. They are just one step in Iran's plan for a far longer struggle, a covert war to take over the entire Middle East, then to take over, believe it or not, the West. As the Islamic Revolution's founder, the Ayatollah Khomeini, put it, we do not accept the geographical divisions of the world. We shall export our revolution to the whole world until the cry, there is no God but Allah, resounds over the whole world. There will be struggle. Congress's passage of the War Powers Resolution today says to the Iranians that the American people will not tolerate a long war. And 70% of Americans have said it's time for the war to end. In other words, Iran has already won. despite our ability to drop bombs and launch missiles. Iran can wait us out.
0: All right, Howard, thank you very much. It's Howard Bloom. The war in Iran and the resulting blockage of the Strait of Hormuz have drastically disrupted global supply chains. This has driven food and grocery prices to multi-year highs due to surging fuel, fertilizer, and transportation costs. While a new report from the Federal Reserve finds that inflation is pushing prices higher at a stronger pace in most of its regional districts around the country, driven by the surge in energy prices. And the U.S. national debt is climbing at a rapid pace and has shown no signs of slowing down in 2026, despite the growing criticism of massive levels of government spending. Investment analyst Mish Sedlak with us here. Mish, lots on the plate. What's going on?
3: And George, there's lots on the plate here. Debt keeps rising. You know, it's easy to blame whoever is in power, because whoever is in power, it keeps increasing the deficit. Up and away. I think the next Fed chair, well, he's already here now. He's going to have a pretty big problem here dealing with the inflation that's coming out of both tariffs and the war in Iran. Bloomberg had an interesting article today on how the war is impacting food prices. Well, we kind of know that it's fertilizer and energy, which goes into the production of everything. But I went out and I pulled up some charts on the producer prices. If producer prices are going up, eventually it's going to hit consumer prices. And here's what I found, George. Cattle's up 17.7%, hogs up 8.6%, processed meat 8.4%. Here's one that surprised me. Fresh and dried vegetables up 56% from a year ago. Fruits and nuts are up 19.9%. Now, there's some good news here. It's not very deep, but eggs are down 81% from a year ago, and chicken are down 5.6% as we fix the problem with, you know, the bird flu that periodically comes by. But it goes beyond just diesel and the things we talk about. There's things like packaging. The Mideast produces one-third of naphtha, and that goes into plastic wrappings. Paper and cardboard production is intense. In Malaysia, a shortage of plastic used to make two-liter milk bottles had caused some grocery stores to go bare. In Japan, this is an interesting one, a shortage of ink has led Japan's biggest potato chip maker to switch its package to black and white. Well, isn't that something? Now, ethylene, which a lot comes from the Mideast, was used to ripen bananas and apples. That's running low. But with farmers cutting back on fertilizer because it's in short supply, this they're not using fertilizer. This is going to lead to lower crop yields. And Wesley Davis, an economist at the Meridian Agriculture Advisors, said this: it's not only a price shock, it's going to be a production shock because of all the supply chain disruptions. I went back, George, and I looked at the price of the food, the PPI for food. Before COVID hit, prices were just like going up tiny bits and normal. Prices spiked during COVID. They came back down. The peak inflation on food was in 22, 23. But George, the prices never came back down to where they were, and they started rising before the war. I don't think we're going to see relief, George, until the Strait clears up. I agree with Howard Bloom here. I don't think that the U.S. can wait Iran out. Both sides are waiting the other side out, George. One side is wrong. So we'll see what happens.
0: All right. Thank you, Mish. Elon Musk's SpaceX set a fixed price of $135 per share ahead of officially marketing its initial public offering stock sell. SpaceX says it plans to sell 555.6 million shares, which would amount to $75 billion raised.
4: Wow.
0: In a moment, space historian Robert Zimmerman joins us to talk about the 61st anniversary of the first walk in space. And we'll also talk about SpaceX when we come right back on Coast to Coast AM. 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
0: And welcome back to Coast to Coast. George Norrie with you. Space historian Robert Zimmerman with us has been chronicling the history of space exploration for almost four decades. His books, articles, and webpage describe almost everything that has happened in space since Sputnik back in 1957. His work is also unique in that he not only describes the spectacular and daring achievements of our astronauts and engineers as they began the consolidation of the solar system, he also puts those achievements with greater context of world events. Robert Zimmerman, back on Coast to Coast. Hello, Robert.
7: Hey, George. Glad to be here, as always. I'm glad to have you, and let's have some fun.
0: We'll get into the incredible anniversary of the late Ed White's walk, and you can tell us about that. But what's your take on
7: First of all, this was not the first spacewalk ever. In the context of the space race in the 1960s, it was actually an amazing achievement. About 3 weeks, 4 weeks earlier, the Soviets launched a Vostok capsule with two astronauts on board, cosmonauts, in which they did a spacewalk. Alexei Leonov pushed himself out of an improvised inflatable airlock, was outside for a short period of time. His spacesuit expanded, had a great deal of trouble getting back inside. He was tethered. He didn't have any controls or any way to maneuver himself, but it was a spacewalk. And they scheduled it to Soviets because they knew we were planning one in the Gemini program and they wanted to beat us. So they did that. And so immediately at NASA, they changed this Gemini 4 mission that Ed White was going to be on. It was a two-man mission. The plan originally was for Ed White to open the hatch and just stick his head out to test the spacesuit for future spacewalks. They decided, nope, we can't do that. We're in a race with the Soviets. We got to show we can match them. And so they instead turned it into an actual spacewalk. He would be tethered. He would use his spacesuit. He'd go out. He'd have in his hands a small tether, a little, I don't know what you'd call it, not a jetpack, but something to give him some control, move, fire a little bit of gas to maneuver himself around. It didn't really work very well. So he went out. He was out for about 20 minutes, came back in, and we could say, hey, we did it. And White was, what was really significant about it was White, this was improvised very quick on a very short notice in order to match the Soviets in the race. And that's what really makes this significant. And White is, of course, known because his second mission, that was his first time in space. He had been a test pilot at Edwards Air Force Base and a pilot and a very skilled man. He was scheduled to fly on Apollo 1, and he was one of the three astronauts that died on the launch pad fire in January of 1967.
4: He was only 36 years old when he died.
7: That's correct. And in fact, I described this in my book, Genesis, the Story of Apollo 8, in detail, because when he died, NASA had already worked out details. They did not want his wife, Pat, to find out about this from a reporter. And so the plan was that as soon as they learned, they sent over the nearest astronaut, Bill Anders, and the nearest wife of an astronaut, and that happened to be Neil Armstrong's wife, and they came over to let Pat White know that her husband had died in this. It practically destroyed her. And I talk about how it actually put great doubts in the minds of Susan Borman, the wife of Frank Borman, who commanded the Apollo 8 mission that circled the moon shortly, several years later. Ed White was a hero among American astronauts. He was one of the guys that made it possible for us to get to the moon on time by the end of the decade as the commitment that Kennedy gave us.
4: Well, as you mentioned, he was the first American to walk in space.
7: Yes, that's correct. And he demonstrated it could be done. The whole point of the Gemini program, which followed Mercury and was before Apollo, was to demonstrate the things you need to be able to do to get to the moon. And they needed to be able to demonstrate they could do spacewalks. They needed to be able to demonstrate they could work in space while doing a spacewalk. They had to demonstrate rendezvous and docking, because you're going to dock the LEM and the Apollo capsule, both in Earth orbit and later in lunar orbit. And so they had to demonstrate those kind of things. And the Apollo program was 12 missions, manned missions, which demonstrated each one of those things. And the first major thing they demonstrated was a spacewalk, which Ed White achieved.
4: The Apollo 1 mission, which was so tragic for those three astronauts, why couldn't they get out of the capsule that was on the launch pad?
7: Well, when the incident happened, Frank Borman, commander of Apollo 8, he was actually put in charge of that investigation from the astronaut perspective. And his words were, "We were not thinking." They had launch fever. They wanted to get going. They wanted to make the schedule, which is not a bad thing. You want to be aggressive, but at the same time, you've got to think. And what happened here was they designed that capsule initially poorly. First of all, it was a pure oxygen environment.
4: And this wasn't a launch date. It was a test, right?
7: That's right. This was a dress rehearsal. They were dress rehearsal, full countdown, loading the capsule, the guys in spacesuits, full dress rehearsal countdown to see if they're ready to go. And they were having lots of problems, communications problems, other issues, a lot of niggling things, which they were working their way through as if, okay, we'll make it work here and then we'll launch. But the capsule was designed with a pure oxygen atmosphere without a care about the possibility of sparks on the inside. They did not make sure there were not flammable materials or anything electronic that could maybe spark. On top of that, they designed the capsule so it could only be opened from the outside with a guy with a wrench, lug nuts. It's absurd. But this is what they did. They weren't thinking. And so when the fire happened, because there was a spark, because they hadn't made the interior impervious to flame, these guys had the temperatures went up, to the hundreds of degrees instantly, and they suffocated. All the oxygen was burnt up in a minute, and they could not open the door. They could not do it. And Borman pointed this out in the investigation, not just Borman, but the whole investigation. And NASA completely reconfigured that capsule afterward. They changed the atmosphere so it wasn't pure oxygen. They made sure there's no flammable materials on the inside and things were insulated properly. And they made it so that if the astronauts needed to open that hatch, they could do it in less than 10 seconds. Of course, they didn't make it so you'd actually hit it and it would open, but they made it so that if you had to open it, you could do a two-step quick process and it would open. And, you know, and more important, that this mistake reverberated through the entire program so that a lot of other loose ends were dealt with much more aggressively. Such as I mentioned, they were having lots of communications problems during that dress rehearsal. They addressed that. They said, hey, wait a minute. We've been getting sloppy. We've got to go through everything and make sure we get things fixed. And the result of that was that the Apollo program was considering the risks, was an amazingly successful program. When they did the Apollo 8 mission, which I wrote about in Genesis, story of Apollo 8, they anticipated a 50-50 chance of success, and they went ahead and launched it anyway, and it was a success. During the entire Apollo program, the only time there was a problem was the Apollo 13 mission, in which the service module had a fault in it that they had not identified, which caused an explosion on the way to the moon. But because they had the lunar module, that became their lifeboat, and this was part of the plan. And so they're able to get back there. They were able to basically do what the Artemis II mission just did, zip around the moon and come back to Earth and save the crew. And so that's why Apollo was so successful. At the same time, Apollo was extremely cutting edge, using technology, you know, 60, 70, 50 years ago, much more primitive than what we have today. And the risks were gigantic. And it's an amazing statement of the courage of the American people and the people who did it that made it happen.
0: We're going to come back in a moment with space historian Robert Zimmerman. We'll talk about Mars, and we'll talk about SpaceX and what they plan to do. His website is behindtheblack.com, linked up at coasttocoastam.com. 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

Same. It's quite spectacular terrain. And I, because of that, I post on Behind the Black periodically pictures because it's just, I'm a tourist. I like to show. I'm enjoying the travel, up the mountainside. It's of course studying the geology as it climbs. And with geology, as you climb layers of ground, you learn about the history geologically of the terrain. And this is trying to track the history of Mars and understand its geology. The other rover is Perseverance. It's on the other side of the planet. It landed within Jezero crater. They picked that crater because it had a really interesting delta of material that apparently had flowed through a gap in the rim. So that rover has been there now for about, I think, 5 years, 6 years. It has been worked its way up that delta through the over the rim of the crater. It's now in the western regions beyond the crater. The terrain there is not as spectacular. It's actually not as capable a rover because they decided to have it do, when it drilled its core samples, instead of being able to analyze those samples like Curiosity does, they decided they would put them in sealed, containers and set it up so that those could be picked up later and brought back to Earth. Perseverance can't quite do the same analysis that Curiosity can. Whether those samples will ever get picked up again is another story, since the plan that NASA put together to try to do it was bad. It made no sense. It's been canceled. And NASA's still trying to figure out ways to get a mission to pick those samples up. Wait a little bit. We'll have a solution to that. The terrain that Perseverance in is, once again, not as spectacular, still interesting. In both cases, the one thing that's very clear when you look at the pictures of the terrain in both places, especially with Perseverance, and if you go to Behind the Black and you do a search for either Perseverance or Curiosity, you'll see some of these panoramas and these images. You get a sense of it, is the barrenness of the terrain. There is no life here. And one of the lies that NASA constantly pushes to try to, it's mainly for funding and lobbying to try to generate interest. So they come up with a soundbite that sounds cool that will get people excited. So they constantly say Perseverance is searching for life. It's not doing that. That's a lie. What Perseverance is really doing is the same as Curiosity. It is studying the geology of Mars to try to understand its history, its geological history, and also understand the planet as it is now. Similarly, we have orbiters. The orbiters are actually in some ways more important because they give you as important. They give you a global image. And I post pictures continually from Mars Reconnaissance Orbiter that aren't covered by any press releases. And what I've discovered over the last 5 years in doing that is that the research, the what they're discovering about Mars is not what we generally think. The cliche about Mars is it's dry, it's a desert, all its water is gone, there's no water there, colonists are going to have a problem. And that's not true. What the orbiters have been discovering in the last 5-6 years is that Mars is like Antarctica. Once you get out of the dry tropics, the equatorial regions of Mars, you get above 30 degrees latitude, either north or south, you have near surface ice, you have glaciers, you have ice sheets, you have an ice table just below the surface. The ground is impregnated with water. It's frozen, but it's water. There's plenty of water on Mars. It's like Antarctica, where you've got lots of ice, but no liquid water. In fact, one of the stories I broke around 6-7 years ago was that SpaceX had been starting to do research using these orbiters, hiring NASA and scientists to pick pictures, to find location. And they plan to land Starship in the northern lowland plains of Mars, about 35 degrees latitude, which is where there's a lot of near surface ice. It's relatively flat terrain. Scientists have said, and I'm quoting now, you could literally stick a shovel in the ground and dig up ice. And so that's one of the reasons SpaceX is picking that particular location. Mars is not a dead, dry planet. It has been losing water and atmosphere over the eons, mm-hmm. but it still has
tons and tons of ice and water. Finding water is not going to be the problem. We'll get plenty of ice. Processing

0: see, and it will be an issue, but nonetheless, it won't be difficult to get, George, not at all.
1: What's the target date for getting astronauts on Mars?
0: Well, I'll use what Wernher von Braun predicted in 1954. What is that, 75 years ago? And he predicted at that point that it's going to even though he was a spaceman and he was a rocket designer and he made the Saturn V rocket and he was key to building, to creating the concept of space stations, he predicted in the mid-50s it's going to be 100 years before people get to Mars. And I said this 2 decades ago in Leaving Earth, one of my other books. That prediction is right on the money, and it's still right on the money. I think in about 2 decades from now, maybe 3, we will be sending people to Mars. SpaceX is pushing that schedule. They already have someone who's willing to pay for a flight to fly past Mars on a Starship. His name is Wang. He was a tourist. He commanded the Fram-2 Dragon mission that flew about 2 years ago or a year and a half ago. It orbited on a polar orbit above the poles. It was a private mission. He financed it, and he's now purchased a flyby of Mars.
1: How much is that?
0: They didn't announce a price. We don't know. And in fact, they probably haven't determined a price yet because Starship is not operational yet. So it's a little hard to predict what the cost is going to be and what they will actually charge. They're aiming for full reusability, which means it will be remarkably cheaper than any rocket now. But I don't think they know yet. But he's already purchased a flight. SpaceX hopes to start sending Starships every launch window, which is about every 2 years, as soon as possible. They won't make the 26 window. That's already passed. They're trying to get to the 28 window. They might not make that. But I think by the 30 window, they're going to start sending unmanned starships to Mars to start doing engineering tests on landing and bringing cargo there preliminary for their own colony.
1: SpaceX had a problem with their Starship 36. It blew up. What's going on here?
0: No, it did not blow up, George. It did not. You might be thinking of Blue Origin's New Glenn rocket that blew up last week. So let's talk about both. Starship, they're developing Starship. It's a developmental program, which means every mission is a test flight where something is expected to go wrong. They don't want it to go wrong, but they're expecting it to go wrong. Or at least they anticipate possibility of something going wrong. And that's how they figure out how to fix things and make it a usable operational craft. So they did the 12th operational flight about, 2 weeks ago. And it was actually remarkably successful. Things worked very well. Starship actually completed its flight and actually did a soft vertical splashdown in the Indian Ocean. If it had wanted to land, it would have successfully landed. It doesn't have legs, but it would have successfully landed. Its thermal protection system worked really well, demonstrating it now is functioning similar to the shuttle in this respect. In fact, it's probably doing so superior. The problems they had was mostly with their new Raptor 3 engines on that flight. This was the first time they're using these engines. These are the most powerful engines ever made.
1: Well, they intentionally
0: with those engines.
1: It did explode, though, didn't it?
0: No, it did not. Once again, I'll get to the explosion. It did not explode. It did explode, but it exploded after it did its work. It has 33 engines. 32 worked. One engine kicked out early. It got to a point where it did stage separation, sending Starship on its way. And then they were going to do what they call a boost back burn to bring it back to the coast. It was going to land over the ocean, the Gulf, near the coast. But during that boost back burn, more engines failed, and it did have an explosion within it. It didn't explode, blow up, but it had explosions within several engines. And so what happened is it then coasted into the Gulf. It fired its engines near the before it was going to land because it was going to hit the ocean, but it wasn't working right, so it crashed in the ocean. Now, that mission was largely successful. They pinned down specific problems they have to fix for the next test flight, but they've moved forward. They're getting closer. Operationally, I'm expecting we're going to start seeing operational or at least real orbital missions next year without any question. Now, the big explosion was Blue Origin.
1: Huge.
0: Last week, they were preparing for a a commercial launch of New Glenn, launching Amazon Leo satellites. And they were going to do what they did. We're going to do a static fire test of the first stage. Is when they ignited the engines, the first stage blew up. And this was a blow up. It was one of the most spectacular explosions, in Florida at the spaceports there ever. You could see it, literally hundreds of miles away. It actually showed up on seismic readings, earthquake readings, did great damage to the launch pad. This is a big problem because it means Blue Origin is one of these other rocket companies that NASA is depending on for its own Artemis program. And so, and that's a major, it's a major delay. It's a delay. Amazon's depending on it to launch a lot of its Leo satellites that wants to compete with Starlink. And so this was a big deal. The company has said they expect to fly again before the end of this year. Within the space community and among a lot of engineers that comment on my website, Behind the Black, there's a lot of skepticism about that. But I'm less skeptical. I think they maybe can get it done. But that was the real explosion. SpaceX, remember, the New Glenn is an operational rocket at this point. It's expected to operate like an airplane. Not quite like an airplane, but it's supposed to be work. It exploded. Starship Super Heavy is not operational. It's an experimental developmental rocket being designed. And so things will go wrong as they try to figure out how to design it. So there's a difference between the two. New Glenn, I actually think this is a good sign for the silver lining here is I think Blue Origin, which has had problems with its operational pace, I think they can use this situation to clean house, get rid of the dead wood that is slowing them down, and find the really good people in their company that will get them started again. And I'm hopeful that actually this will be there'll be a silver lining here, and we'll have a new company that'll be better when it's all over.
1: This is Jeff Bezos' company, right?
0: Yes, Jeff Bezos is Blue Origin, and Elon Musk is SpaceX. And these two guys formed their companies almost exactly the same time in around 2002. SpaceX has gotten things done. Bezos took a very easygoing approach, and it isn't until the last 3 years that he finally got somebody in charge of Blue Origin that's making things move. And because of that, he's really behind. Similarly, his Amazon Leo constellation, which is supposed to compete directly with Starlink, both constellations were conceived at the same time about a decade ago. SpaceX, Elon Musk said, we got to get it launched within 2 years, and we got to start making it operational within 3 years, and we'll upgrade once we've got it operational and we're getting customers. And that's what's happened. They've got 10,000 satellites in orbit. They've got 10 million customers, including myself, and they bring in $12 billion a year in revenue. That's paying for Starship Super Heavy.
1: Amazing.
0: That's half NASA's budget. It's amazing. Meanwhile, Amazon's Leo has only got 300 satellites up, and it took them, they only started launching last year. They're way behind. And they have a problem now because they're trying to get the same market as Starlink, but people have already signed up for Starlink. Getting people to switch is hard. So it's a mistake. You know, Bezos, this is his problem. He's got to get his companies moving faster. And I think, I'm hoping that Blue Origin will do that in the coming days.
1: What do you think of the public offering of SpaceX?
0: Well, this is part of the whole thing. I've been saying this now about 4 years. The American space program, I hate the word. We don't really want a program. But the real space effort of the United States right now is not NASA. NASA is almost irrelevant. It's not, but it's almost irrelevant. The real space program is SpaceX. It is actually pulling NASA along behind it. It wants to go to Mars. Yes, Elon Musk wants to build facilities on the moon, his own base. As I just said, they earn $12 billion a year. That's half of NASA's budget. They've already raised about $12 billion in private investment capital. It is expected they're going to bring in around $75 billion in cash in this IPO.
1: Yep.
0: That's going to give them $100 billion in cash with $12 billion coming every year, and that's going to go up as Starlink continues to grow.
1: What a genius, huh?
0: They have the money to do anything they want, and they're going to do it. And as we all can see, they're very capable of doing so.
1: And where's China stand in all of this, Robert?
0: All right, so China has its own space program, and they're very aggressive right now with their government. It's a top-down operation. They've tried to copy capitalism, but it's a pseudo-system because the government can confiscate things whenever it wants. So they've gotten some innovation. They have a space station. In many ways, they're the most... They're in many ways more effective than we are. At least they're much more effective than NASA is right now. But they are a government top-down thing.
1: Well, let's find out how far China has advanced when we come back. Plus, we'll open up the phone lines with space historian Robert Zimmerman. The lines are now open.
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6: Negotiations are continuing. I'm Sue Guzman, Fox News. President Trump denying reports that peace talks with Iran have broken down. Fox's Peter Doocy.
7: The president says fake news reports that the Islamic Republic of Iran and the USA stopped speaking a few days ago are false and erroneous. The conversations between us have been going on continuously, including 4 days ago, 3 days ago, 2 days ago, 1 day ago, and today. Where they lead, one never knows. The president also now admits he has recently used some nasty language while talking to Bibi Netanyahu. He did a podcast with Miranda Devine for the New York Post. He confirms an Axios report about some F-bombs over the phone, and he elaborates that he is perturbed, his word, that Netanyahu keeps attacking Lebanon to their north.
6: On Wednesday, the House of Representatives sent a rare pushback to President Trump, voting in favor of the War Powers Act, several Republicans joining Democrats. Another state is being investigated by lawmakers following accusations of Medicaid fraud.
8: House Republicans are investigating Medicaid fraud in Ohio. This comes after they found fraud in Minnesota. Texas Republican Brandon Gill claims that bad actors from the Somali community operate in both states. At a hearing, Gill tangled with Democratic Ohio State Senator Nikki Antonio. But Antonio pushed back, saying Republicans control Ohio state government. House Republicans dared Democrats to oppose anti-fraud bills. One bill on the floor increased oversight for child care programs. Another bill blocks people from bilking the needy out of government aid.
6: Fox's Chad Pergram. President Trump announcing Wednesday night he will nominate Todd Blanche to serve as attorney general, tapping his former personal lawyer for the post. An official announcement expected Thursday. Blanche has been serving as acting AG since Pam Bondi was fired by Trump in April. 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
1: We're taking calls this hour with space historian Robert Zimmerman, and you're part of the program when we come right back on Coast to Coast AM. 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
1: And welcome back, George Norrie, along with space historian Robert Zimmerman. Robert, we were so far ahead of everybody in the space race. How did China get so fast?
7: Well, first of all, you know, we got lazy. That's the first thing. You know, when you're that far ahead, and if you don't push hard, you end up losing, you know, like the tortoise and the hare. We were the hare, and we kind of like decided to sleep on the side of the road as the tortoise went by. That's part of it, but it's not the real number one thing. What happened is we wanted to beat the Soviets to the moon to prove that free enterprise, that capitalism, that a free people could do it better. This would be the private enterprise, the American people, not a government. But the model that Kennedy and Congress used to win that race was a Soviet model, government from the top, a space program. As I mentioned, I hate that word. For most of my life, I was one of those many people advocating we got to fund our space program. And it wasn't until I wrote Genesis, Story of Apollo 8, that I realized how completely absurd this is. In America, we don't have a program. We should have an independent, competitive, chaotic private industry of many people pushing what they want to do for profit, which is what we're beginning to have now with SpaceX and Blue Origin and other companies. And so for 50 years, we really didn't get much done because we had a government agency that was mainly NASA was just mainly interested in making sure they got their budget every year from Congress, But if they didn't accomplish a great deal, that was okay. And they didn't really accomplish a great deal. The shuttle was really a failure. It was designed as a prototype reusable ship. But in a prototype, you do what SpaceX does. You test, you revise, you fix, you change, you upgrade. You keep changing it until you get something really good. They didn't do that. They got it they called it operational after the fourth flight, and it wasn't. It was a test vehicle still, and that's why people died on later missions. And so while we're lollygagging along with a Soviet-style government program that's not very competitive, that has also squelched our rocket industries in the United States, that when they made the shuttle, they mandated that no satellites could be launched on anything but the shuttle, which destroyed the rocket industry. We're only now beginning in the last decade recovering from that decision. So while this was all going on, in about the turn of the century, around 2000, China government, their top-down communist government, decided we're going to have a space industry. It'll do a lot of things we want to have done. And so they've been pushing, and they started slow, but they started in a somewhat rational manner, and they've been building on that rational manner. It's top-down. It's government-designed. But there's a great deal of rationality to it. I have to give them credit for that. First, they laid out a 20-year plan that they've been pretty much following. They built their space station as they planned. They're laying out their lunar program as they planned. It's not as much of a threat as Congress and politicians like to make it. They might get a lunar manned mission landing in 30. They might. They're aiming for that. But it's not going to be anything better than Apollo 11. They'll plant the flag. They'll say, we made it, and then they'll come back. They won't have a lunar base. They're not going to have a lunar base from at least a decade beyond that. They're not even close to that.
1: It's hard to believe we were there 57 years ago.
7: That's right. We're not racing to get there first. We've been there already. They're trying to get there second. The other thing about them is that this is a very clever thing the Chinese government did. They decided to create a pseudo-capitalism system whereby they allowed pseudo-private companies to get investment capital, to compete for contracts, and to compete against each other so they get innovation and new ideas. But it's a pseudo system. So they get innovation, and they've been getting good rocketry out of it and satellite development. But they mandate that everyone's got to share all their information, and the government can share it. And at any time, the government can confiscate or expropriate everything, which the government has already begun to do. And so it's given them a pseudo successful system. But I think in the long run, because they remain top down communist, they're not a big threat to us. We shouldn't be afraid. As long as we have the courage to follow our own basic culture of freedom and competition and capitalism, we will wipe the ground with them in the long run. We don't have anything to be afraid of.
1: Where did Blue Origin and SpaceX get its brain power? Did it get it from NASA people?
7: No, not at all. Oh, absolutely not. The last people they hired were NASA people. Almost everybody came out of the private sector or out of very unusual places. For example, one of the things SpaceX did when it was looking for new software for doing things like controlling its satellites and making sure they didn't hit each other, it went to software gaming conventions where software people who write games, software games, would be present. And it said, we're looking for software people to write software for our rockets and our satellites. And it got a lot of very talented people that way. They were looking for young people from the private sector who didn't have the government way of working slow and weakly. One of the problems that Blue Origin has, it was doing this with young people, creative, pushing hard back in 16 when it was first flying New Shepard, the suborbital craft. But in 2016, Jeff Bezos hired a guy named Bob Smith who came out of big space and the government world. And he started to run things like a government agency, like the big space companies like Boeing, which doesn't do a good job, or Lockheed Martin or Northrop Grumman, slowly, cheaply, not very creative, not innovative, and not very aggressive. And so for 5 years, the company didn't get anything accomplished. And he replaced him 3 years ago with a new guy, Dave Limp, and the company's been aggressively trying to change its culture back to a aggressive private enterprise system. But they got to get rid of a lot of the people that Bob Smith hired. A lot of the people who were private enterprise, aggressive, new, they left the company during his term, and they've got to replace – the bad people that came in that period of time. No, NASA is not the place you're going to find good. There are a lot of good people at NASA, but unfortunately, they're in a bad situation working in bad ways. They need to. I've been saying the best place you could be is not there. If you want to make, if you want to cut metal and build rockets and actually fly them, NASA's not the place to be.
1: Let's go to the phones. Madison, Ohio. David's with us on the wildcard line. Hey, David.
8: How you doing, George? I want to tell you and your guests, I got to meet Neil Armstrong when I was a boy. There was a mom and pop gas station off Interstate 71 from Cincinnati when he was professor at UC.
1: Cool.
8: Well, he stopped to get gas. A red Mustang pulled up, and us boys was in there getting candy. Well, one of my friends said, you know, that's Neil Armstrong. We walked over to him, and we said, how you doing, Mr. Armstrong? He talked to us, and one of my friends had a Darth Vader T-shirt on, and he said, you won't find Darth Vader on the moon, and he got laughing. And it was so interesting, George. He was so down to earth and talked to us. And everything, and it was just something to get to talk to the first man that walked on the moon. And I want to ask your guests a question. Do you think when we explore space, do you think we will meet intelligent life? And I'll hang up and listen to your answer, sir.
1: All right, thanks.
7: Well, first of all, David, he mentioned that Neil Armstrong was down to Earth. I've interviewed, I don't know, 100+ astronauts over my time, and they tend to be very down to earth people. They're not
1: literally
7: egotists. They're very cool people because they're in a dangerous field that you can't make mistakes. So you got to be humble. If you're not humble, you'll make mistakes, and that's the point Frank Borman was making after Apollo 1. We got arrogant. You got to be humble. You got to be down to earth. And so yes, they're always willing to talk to you. Will we meet other intelligent life? I doubt it personally, not at least in for centuries. I think interstellar travel is going to be required before we're going to get to that point. Whether there's other alien life out there, from my perspective, there's no evidence yet there is. That doesn't mean there isn't, but we just haven't come across any evidence. I do find it strange at this point. We have not detected any signals that might be intelligent that really are unequivocally from another civilization, and we've been searching now for more than a half century, haven't found. I wish we would, but whether we'll find other intelligent life, I don't know. I think we're going to bring the intelligent life there. Our purpose isn't to find other life, to my mind. Our purpose is to bring life to these dead worlds, to do the most noble thing humans can do, which is to bring life to a dead place and make it bloom. That's our future and our goal, and that's what I'm looking forward to.
1: What did you think of the dumping of these UFO files?
7: It hasn't interested me that much, to be very honest. I've looked at some of it, and I haven't found anything that I find groundbreaking. That's from my perspective. I know a lot of images show dots, but that doesn't mean anything. It doesn't mean anything at all, because you have artifacts from the cameras, you have artifacts from cosmic rays, radiation, solar wind. There's a lot of things that could cause that. Just dots don't mean anything. Once again, I'll keep an open mind, but it hasn't interested me as much, because I'm much more interested in what human beings are accomplishing right now that is actually going to get us into space.
1: Did you ever talk to any of the original Mercury 7 astronauts?
7: Let me think. I have to think. Who did I? I've interviewed so many. I must have. I must have, because especially in writing a Genesis to Story of Apollo 8, I was interviewing a lot of astronauts across the board to get a sense of what was going on during the 60s. But I can't remember off the hand. Let's see, Shepard. Did I talk to Shepard? No, he had unfortunately died.
1: I think they're all dead now, aren't they?
7: Yeah, well, that's true. But when I was writing these books, he was already passed away. I don't think I think I might have talked to Glenn at one point, interviewed him on something. Yeah. But other than that, no, I can't remember. I'm sorry.
1: How about Wally Schirra?
7: Yes, I spoke to Wally. Wally Schirra is a really cool guy. And, you know, once again, they're all very cool men. They're very competitive and hard-nosed, honest people, and with great integrity, because you can't do this work without without being really focused on trying to find out what's going on honestly. You can't fool yourself. It just can't be done. You have to get it right. And that's one of the reasons there is so little human error by the astronauts in the Apollo in the 60s. They got it right every time because they had to get it right, and they knew they had to get it right, and they had grown up in a free society where you're raised, you're personally responsible, you got to get it right. And they were the best of the best of that society, and so that's what they were. Yep.
1: Next up, Bill in Los Angeles. Take it away, Bill.
9: Hey, happy birthday, George. I think it's tomorrow, right?
1: It sure is, June 4.
9: And I did not Google that, by the way. I just remembered June 4. Hey, wasn't that the date that RFK was shot?
1: I think he was shot on the 5th.
9: Okay, well, yeah, you can check that out. I associated it with that just coincidentally. But Bob, we've talked a couple times. I really respect your knowledge of history and the mechanics of the space program, which I followed as a kid. I'm a former newspaper writer at Columbia J School, 86. In fact, in 86, I was there watching when that unfortunate incident with the Challenger occurred.
7: Oh, yeah.
9: And I've been a critic of NASA, I think, ever since then, because there was lots of risk taking I thought was covered up. But I've tried to, you know, I'm a nuts and bolts guy myself, and George will tell you that I'm really skeptical. I don't believe about 90% of what I hear on this program or any other. But I got to tell you, I've really tried to keep an open mind about what some respectable people have been saying over the last couple years about the evidence that they've seen or have heard about in terms of recovered spacecraft. And I know that you don't go for that because for various reasons. But I have to ask you, I mean, I've heard four high-level people in the last couple of years, one of whom, Robert Bigelow, I personally talked to on George Knapp's show,
7: yeah,
9: who have basically, yeah, they confirmed, they've come out now and confirmed, including a Dr. LeCastre, I believe his name was, on George Knapp's show 2 weeks ago. He wrote a book saying we have the spacecraft and we've actually punctured or penetrated the hull, which took years because it was so hard they couldn't do it, according to this guy. And he worked with OSAP. He's a scientist. And another scientist last time you were on had just told George Norrie that, yeah, he's a former NASA scientist, that, yeah, the UFOs exist and, you know, the people have talked about them. My question for you is, and again, I don't go for conspiracy theories, but I would like to know what would motivate these high-level intelligent people to put their reputations on the line and write books for the government that they've been paid to work for and just make up stuff. And in some cases, they say they have personal knowledge of these recovered craft. Why would they do that?
7: All right. So, Bill, there's two possibilities. And the first possibility, I'll be positive and optimistic. It really exists. I'm skeptical of that. If it really exists, they want to sell, let us know about it. But if it really exists, I just cannot believe such a thing would be able to be kept secret, because it would be an earth-shattering discovery beyond words. And secrets don't really get kept in the government very effectively, in our society especially. And so I'm skeptical of that. So why would they do this? Well, we have a lot of evidence right now in the modern social media world of a lot of people who were once very respectable in a desperate effort to gain clicks and traffic, saying absurd things for the sake of that. It's a motivator. It's money. And I hate to say it, that would be a reason. That would be one of the possible reasons. It does not mean that it's not true, but if it was true, a discovery like that, I cannot see being kept secret for so long. I just cannot see it. It's too earth-shattering a discovery. An actual alien spacecraft? Nah, I can't buy it. I don't buy it. It's just not real. I've seen too many similar type things that when they do get exposed, are not what they claim they'd be. And when they kept something secret and it's exposed, it doesn't take very long till the real thing gets out. So then it comes down to clickbait and attempting to gather traffic. Look, I do the same thing with Behind the Black and my books. I want people to read my stuff. I'm writing about space. I want people to come to my website and read about it. But I come from a very different point of view. I don't care. In the end, I don't care if I don't sell books or if I don't, people don't come to my website, because I'm going to say what I'm going to document what I think is right. I'm always going to provide sources. Always, you know, I don't just say this is happening. I always, if you look at my articles on Behind the Black, link to my source. Always. So it's not just my opinion. It's based upon actual facts and data. Confirmed data. You know, I'm using old journalism rules. You got to have at least two confirmed sources. And so that's how I work. And so if it means I'm not going to get clickbait because I'm not doing the clickbait game, well, that's life. I don't care. I'm going to write honestly and truthfully. I go by the old American astronauts. I'm going to tell the truth. I'm going to work for the truth. If I can find the truth, I'm not going to play games. That's how I look at it. I hope that answers your question, Bill.
1: Robert, do you ever see the day that there will truly be a joint effort in space between
7: I don't want
1: all
7: a joint
1: countries?
7: Effort.
1: You don't.
7: I don't want a joint effort, George. This claim, let's all work together, is a terrible idea.
1: Why?
7: It's one of the reasons the International Space Station has been a failure. It's one of the it's not what works. What works is competition. One of the reasons the 60s space race was so successful for both us and Soviet Union was we were competing. One of the reasons, you know, we got spacewalk happening so much quicker is because we were competing with the Soviets to do things first. Now, that can be dangerous, of course. This is rocket science. You got to be careful. But I much prefer that competitive spirit between nations and companies than us all let's la-di-da, kumbaya, work together, because the result is not much. The International Space Station has not accomplished almost anything. It's been a shuttle. It hasn't accomplished the engine. In my other book, Leaving Earth, I talk at great length how the International Space Station is a failure, because the whole point you make space stations is to learn how to build an interplanetary ship. The Russians understood this with their Salyut stations, with their Mir station. Most of the people building the commercial stations now understand this now, and the Chinese definitely understand this. They are building their space station to learn how to build an interplanetary ship. You put people in orbit for long periods to build an interplanetary ship, and that's what they're doing. And ISS doesn't accomplish that, and its research has been a waste, because they don't allow you to build, produce products on the station that you can sell on the ground. It's communism.
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1: Next hour, Simeon Hine joins us to talk about crop formations and circles and what they may mean. And we'll be back in a moment with space historian Robert Zimmerman and take final calls with him. This being Wednesday for you Great Coast Insiders, a couple more programs from the Art Bell Vault.
2: Absolutely. We dug into that vault of over 500 programs. We've added two this week, both from the year 2005. So we start out with one where Art spoke to futurist Ray Kurzweil, and then another one where Art was joined by author Douglas Mulhall for a conversation about developments in nanotechnology. This is really some fascinating classic audio. It's available to Coast Insiders. You need to become an insider, George, and it's so easy.
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11: 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Normally, this package would

0: pushing the limits, the cutting edge of human endeavor then and now. It still is. Nothing there has changed. And to me, I've always been interested in that aspect, pushing the unknown. I mean, one of the things that makes my writing a little bit different from most space historians is I have actually gone where no one has ever gone before. I spent 40 years doing a cave exploration in the United States and in Europe. I've drawn many maps of caves ranging from 5 to 8 miles in length. I probably have mapped close to 3 miles of virgin territory that no one else had ever been in until we were doing it. So I've actually seen that. And that's what interested me then. This was clearly looking at something that had never been seen before. As a little kid, when I grew up, and you too, we didn't really know what Mars looked like. We really didn't know what Venus looked like. We didn't know what any of the planets looked like. We didn't know what the backside of the moon looked like. We had human history. No one had ever seen what the backside of the moon looked like. And we got to see it for the first time. We got our first close looks of Mars, of Venus. We began to understand the solar system that we live in a first glimmer. And that's what has always interested me. We're just at the beginning of that right now. That's the whole point behind my website, the title, Behind the Black. Because you look at the astronauts on the moon, that black sky, what's behind it? That's the human endeavor, to find out what the rest of the universe is like. We're not like animals that have a territory and stay within it. We keep pushing that envelope. We want to know more. And that's the best part of the human soul. And that's what interested me right from the start.
1: It's amazing where Buzz Aldrin is still going strong at 96, huh?
0: Go for it. Longer the better. As an interesting fact is generally the Apollo astronauts generally having very long lives. They've generally lived long lives. I think it's their average lifespan has been higher than most. I don't think that's because they went to space. I think it's because of the people they were.
1: Right.
0: And the strength of their souls and their bodies.
1: Jim Lovell was 97.
0: That's correct. Borman was in the same range. Anders was not, but that's because he loved to fly and he died in a plane crash. And it wasn't, he was flying, he was doing aerobatics and he misjudged and went boom, which is sad, but he was doing what he loved.
1: Let's go to final calls. Let's go to John in Wisconsin. Hey, John, go ahead.
2: Hello, George. Hello, Robert. Brief comment and a question, please. Over the last 50 years, our space program, with a few exceptions, has been in a quasi coma. Thankfully, SpaceX and Blue Origin have ignited the passion. Robert, I love your prediction that we'll be on Mars in 2050. My question is a bit rhetorical, but nobody can answer it better than you. What barriers concern you the most from preventing Mars in 2050 from becoming a reality? Robert, thank you. George, thank you for taking my call.
0: Your question, you started out with the biggest obstacle, and I've already pointed it out. You said our space program has been in the doldrums. I don't want us to think in terms of a program, because when you think that way, you're thinking a government is going to dictate an overall plan that we'll all follow. And that is not what we want or need. We want to have a competitive, free enterprise system. One of the things that NASA under Jared Isaacman, the present administrator, one of the things he's doing now that is very hopeful is, yes, he's structuring out this Artemis program to go to the moon and build a lunar base. That's a program at NASA. It's a government program. But he's not having NASA build it. He's asking the private sector to launch the landers, to build the landers, to build the moon ships, to build the base. He's asking the private sector to make it happen. And what will happen in the long run is the private sector will move beyond doing stuff just for NASA. They'll begin to, because they'll own their rockets, their spacecraft, their landers, their electrical systems, their satellites, communication satellites. They'll begin to sell that product to others and make money. And eventually they will move on beyond NASA. And NASA will become irrelevant. And that's what's hopeful. He's not having NASA build an SLS rocket or an Orion capsule, or a shuttle, which doesn't really work very well, takes a long time, it's very expensive, and it really won't get anything accomplished. Instead, he's asking the private sector and many companies in the private sector competitively to build things. So the biggest obstacle for the future is, as a nation –

0: once again begin to think like in the 60s, we need a program. We need the government to set up a program and to dictate terms to everybody, and everyone will follow it along the line. That's the biggest obstacle. If we as a nation go back to a Soviet-style model, we'll end up just like the Soviet Union, and we'll end up like the NASA has been for the last 50 years, from 73 to about 2010. In the last decade, we've been transitioning back to an American capitalist model in space, and that's why so much good stuff is happening.
1: Robert, where were you on that day in July in 1969?
0: I was at my parents' house. I was like, 15, 16 years old, trying to convince my father, because it was on the East Coast, it was going to be like 2:30 in the morning when he actually stepped on the moon. And I was on 1:30, it was late. I was trying to convince my parents to stay up to watch. My mother was willing to do that. She's a late person. My father, he had a night job, so he had to go to bed normally at 6 o'clock and get up at like 1. And he stayed up, kind of. But that's where I was. I was watching it on TV.
1: Walter Cronkite, right?
0: I'm assuming you were too, George.
1: Walter Cronkite.
0: No, actually, I watched it on NBC. I never liked Cronkite.
1: Oh, I loved Cronkite.
0: Well, you know, it's different taste. None of them were that good, really, when you think about it. But as a kid, we watched NBC. Never Cronkite. It just wasn't that thing.
1: Huntley and Brinkley at that time.
0: Right? Yeah, Huntley and Brinkley. And the we liked the it wasn't Huntley and Brinkley, but I preferred as a kid the expert analysis coming from NBC. I will point out once again that they had real beat reporters, these networks covering space, who knew their business, something that is not the case now in the mainstream press. It is disgraceful, the reporting I have to correct all the time and behind the black from the mainstream press. It's not even intentional. The reporters they have are not space beat people. They're not educated. And so they make mistakes all the time. That is really sad. They don't have the context, the wider view. And it was interesting that the networks back in the 60s hired space beat people to report details to the public so that you really could get a detailed understanding of what was going on with context. And this is something we don't have today.
1: You must have watched NBC's Jay Barbary.
0: God, I don't remember anymore. It's
1: he
0: so long
1: good,
0: ago.
1: Frank,
0: you know, it's. I just remember what I remember, though. You see, I don't remember so much the announcers. What I remember is the actual visuals of the actual astronauts doing what they did.
1: That grainy picture of him coming down on was fantastic.
0: Oh, yes, yes, very grainy. Remember, these were the very, very first video cameras ever developed. Video cameras that were soon being sold a decade later to the general public, you know, to make videos for themselves, home movies. The initial design came out of this Apollo missions, the cameras on those missions.
1: Jeff in North Carolina is with us. Hey, Jeffrey, go ahead.
2: Oh, hi, Robert. Hi, George. This is Jeff from North Carolina. Go Tar Heels beat Duke. Robert, my question for you is, I'm a strong space advocate, and I'd like to know your opinion on the recent NASA pivot of their commercial LEO destinations effort from commercial space stations to putting a government-owned and operated module on the front of the ISS, which makes
0: Jeff, I'm going to cut in because I have the issue. You're not reading behind the black enough. I reported this, yesterday? They've abandoned that core module thing. Isaac Min got feedback from all the major space station companies, the three major ones that are really moving forward and are going to build. And they made it public as well, that this core module idea is a bad idea. It's going to screw up our plans. We like the idea of the competition. We have enough market share to pay our bills, even if NASA can't fund us. We don't want the core module. And so NASA abandoned it. Isaac Min is a good, smart guy. He got feedback. His feedback told him he was wrong, so he abandoned it. So it's not a problem. They're following through with the space station plan they had before, which is we've got five different private consortiums of companies developing independent competing space stations. Three of them are real. Fourth is late in the game. It might be real, but it's late in the game. The fifth from Blue Origin is dead in the water, as far as I'm concerned. But they're all competing for NASA major NASA contracts. But the NASA contract is not going to be their major financing. They've gotten private sector capital in the billions. They're signing up customers. For example, one of them, Vast, signed France, the country France, to fly two missions. Axiom's done similar things. So has Starlab. They're signing up customers. They're signing up businesses that want to manufacture things on their stations. So they're expecting to be able to fly whether or not they win contracts from NASA. Two of those three companies are probably going to win contracts from NASA of some kind. NASA's rethinking how it's going to issue contracts. But Jeff, that's the story. You got to read Behind the Blackmore. You'll be up to date.
1: Next up, Brian's with us in Crestline, California. Hey, Brian, go ahead.
3: Good evening, George. I'd also like to wish you a happy birthday. This is your unexplored camera guy up here in the mountains.
1: There you are.
3: And you have about 7 years on me. Robert, pleasure to speak with you, sir. Shalom. And my question for you is, back in 1966, my father worked for Aerojet, and out in the Nevada desert, they built and successfully tested a nuclear rocket engine on the NERVA project.
0: Yep.
3: And all the public, if you look it up, the published testing, the impulse testing, and the measurements they took was all based on the lightest element that they had to use for safety reasons at the time of testing, which was hydrogen gas. But what a lot of people don't realize is that the original intent was to use heavier gases because it was designed for deep space propulsion. So they were either going to use nitrogen or perhaps molecular gases. I got to see the thing. My dad took me out there. I clearly remember they were very enthusiastic about the results, and at the time they had calculated that this propulsion system, this engine, would be capable of a manned Mars travel. When Mars was at perigee with the Earth, it could be done in as little as 6 months. So my question to you is, are they going to bring that back out? Because this country designed it and tested it, was successful. It's sitting on the shelf. What say you, sir?
0: Well, it's interesting you should bring it up, because Isaacman's redesigned Artemis program, some of the changes he's done, it includes developing a nuclear engine for interplanetary travel. He has said he wants in 2028 to use that engine, which is being developed by NASA in partnership with the Department of Energy. He wants to use that engine to send a fleet of helicopters to explore Mars in 2028. Now, I'm kind of skeptical they're going to meet that schedule, but he definitely wants to begin to develop nuclear-powered propulsion for interplanetary travel, and he's got a program to do it right now. So it's not dead. It's coming back. And keep your eyes open, because we're going to start to see some exciting stuff, I think, in the next few years in this area.
1: And what do you think of the next big breakthrough is going to be, Robert, over the next couple of years?
0: Well, Starship Super Heavy is the big breakthrough coming up. It's going to be a completely reusable ship that could fly multiple times a week, the same ship, and cost pennies compared to what's Falcon 9 costs. This is the breakthrough that's coming right now. It's going to change the entire everything we know about space and exploration. It's going to change everything, and that's what's coming, and that's a major change in the future, because it's going to revolutionize not only the exploration of space, but possibly the human race's our existence here on Earth. That's the big breakthrough that's coming. There's going to be things connected to it, because it's like, you bring the railroads in and the whole world changes, right? So you bring in a rocket ship that can do this kind of stuff, everything about the world changes at that point, and I can't even predict how that's going to change the world.
1: You got it. Thank you. Robert Zimmerman, space historian. Up next, Dr. Simeon Hine joins us to talk about crop formations and what they might mean.
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0: keeping the ceasefire in place. I'm Ted Lindner, Fox News. President Trump says the ceasefire is still on despite Iran's strikes on Gulf state neighbors, as a permanent peace deal remains elusive.
1: President Trump is downplaying Iranian airstrikes on Kuwait, a barrage that killed at least one civilian and wounded others.
2: There's a reason for everything, and we hit them pretty hard the night before, and actually last night.
1: The president says he considers the ceasefire with Iran to still be in place.
2: It's a different part of the world. You know, I'd say in that part of the world, ceasefire is when you're shooting in a more moderate manner.
1: President Trump says he also believes Iran is moving closer to signing a deal to abandon its nuclear program, an agreement he says that could come together by this weekend. At the White House, Jared Halpern, Fox News.
0: Meanwhile, the president suffering a rare defeat in the GOP-led House in a largely symbolic vote. Democrats, joined by a handful of Republicans, voted to curb his war powers in Iran. If the measure did make it to the president's desk, he would likely just use his veto power. Israel and Lebanon agreeing to renew their fragile ceasefire and create a number of security zones inside Lebanon. Hezbollah militants will be banned from those zones. The renewed ceasefire comes after a heated call from President Trump to Israeli Prime Minister Bibi Netanyahu. President Trump announcing on Wednesday night he'll nominate Todd Blanche to serve as Attorney General, tapping his former personal lawyer for the post.
2: I'm instructing Dan and everybody else that's involved in that very complicated process, which is going to go, I think, very quickly, that we are going to make him permanent Attorney General.
0: Blanche, of course, has been serving as acting Attorney General. And the New York Knicks take game one of the NBA Finals in San Antonio, knocking off the Spurs 105-95. The Knicks finishing the game on an 11-0 run, Jalen Brunson scoring 30 points. Game two happens Friday night. 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
3: Neil McDonough portrays Jesus. 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
1: Crop circles, what are they? 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
1: And welcome back to Coast, George Norrie with you, Dr. Simeon Hine back with us, sociologist, author, researcher, best known for his work exploring the intersection of frontier science, consciousness studies, and anomalous phenomena. He earned his doctorate in sociology from Washington State University, where he focused on statistics, research methods, and social change. One of his books includes Dark Matter Monsters, Cryptids, Ball Lightning, and the Science of Secret Life Forms. Simeon, welcome back. How are you?
6: Hi, George. How are you? Thanks for having me here tonight.
1: Looking forward to this. How did you get interested in crop formations?
6: George, it came out of remote viewing. When I first learned remote viewing back in 1996 at the Farsight Institute, it was just one of the types of targets that, you know, we were given as students of RV. And I really became curious after doing a session on one of those fractal-like formations, the triple Julia set, as it was called, from 96, Windmill Hill. I mean, I really became fascinated. What are these things? And I decided to go over there in 1997 with someone giving crop circle tours.
1: A little bit later on in the program, we're going to talk with a person who created a crop formation. But you don't think that's very normal, is it?
6: For people to create them?
1: Not to.
6: No, I mean, I think they're both types. It wasn't something I originally believed that people were capable of. Like, I think a lot of researchers thought they were too complicated. And there's a, you know, there's just over 100 years of evidence of natural causes and UFOs, flying discs, making them. I've spoken to witnesses who've seen flying discs, UFOs, now we call them UAP, you know, have effects on meadow plants. So there is that type of causality, but it seems that people, you know, saw some of those patterns, and humans like to imitate things and, you know, monkey around with them and prove them or add their own creativity to it. And so humans you know, began to make them, at least in the UK in the late 80s and so forth, 90s. And a lot of them were made by people like that who, you know, just they started just rolling around in the weed, according to one of them I talked to, as teenagers, just wondering what the effect would be. And it didn't look half bad. So, you know, over time, they just got better and better at it.
1: Yeah. How sophisticated are they?
6: Very sophisticated. I mean, certainly when they started, if we get Matt on later, he can tell you that he started just like sitting up on those downs in Wiltshire, you know, at night where it can be really cold, even in the summer, because I've had my share of spending time up there, George, at night waiting for something to happen. And some of them just began to wonder if they made a small circle, would they be able to communicate with the circle making intelligence and, you know, sort of speed up the process? So they started making them simple circles. They found that they got some attention for those, some media attention, and they got better and better at it over the years. And the groups I went out with eventually, you know, were very sophisticated. They had lasers and walkie-talkies and things like that for communicating pre-measured ropes and things. But I have to point out that they didn't, the people I was with and, the people I wrote about in Opening Minds, they didn't see themselves as hoaxers. They called it, like Matt does, natural magic, as if there's some sort of energy that comes into the circles after you make it, which has effects that are very challenging to explain, electromagnetic effects. So they saw themselves as part of the process. I know some of the researchers and people who looked at this had a sort of hostility to that, but they saw themselves as sort of secret artists that were participating in the whole process. And I have to say, from the strange effects I've seen, even in the experimental circles, which we started making after 2000, around 2000, and so forth, where we would pay the farmer, we'd put up signs that this is an experimental circle. We saw some of those strange effects ourselves, electromagnetic effects. I mean, I put that online in my website so people can see it from the links you put up, where you got very strange effects on cameras, batteries losing their power, electronics getting very hot and even melting on the inside, from man-made circles too. So there is something, I'm really glad all those human circle makers made those, because the simple number of circles that was out in Wiltshire in the 90s when I got involved, all the way up until recently, I mean, it was a great experimental test bed for looking at, you know, alternative electromagnetics, different types of energies that I wasn't very familiar with, and really showed us that there was something else going on there.
1: I used to think it was a live Earth theory that the planet was trying to communicate with us through crop circles. What did you think about that one?
6: No, George, I mean, we had a lot of theories like that. People proposed all sorts of different ideas. You know, maybe it was being created from satellites, you know, things like this, from the government for purposes of deception. You know, the idea that the planet, I mean, I kind of like that idea, George. I'm not sure it's literally true, or maybe it is in some cases. You can never say with crop circles that you completely understand what's going on there. What I found with crop circles, George, is it was much more complex than even I thought. There are some people that would want to believe no humans could do it. And then you talk to other people and say, it's all humans, you know, it's 100%. And both sides are wrong in my view. It's somewhere in the middle. And there's no doubt in my mind, like the Tully saucer nests in Australia, where people saw UFOs over these grassy, marshy areas before the circles showed up there. There were even some in Japan that Dr. Takayuki Matsumoto studied right before an earthquake. So there is some natural connection. And I mean, what would appear to be some NHI connection to crop circles too. So the whole thing is very complicated, but very fascinating. I think it teaches us a lot about geometry and patterns and types of electromagnetism that do things that you just don't ordinarily see out in a field like that.
1: Are crop formations still occurring, Simeon?
6: You know, they are, but I think there are fewer of them than there used to be. Certainly when I got involved in the late 90s, at least in Wiltshire in the UK, for people that are not familiar with that area, that's about 2 hours west of London, you know, just north of Stonehenge, around the town of Marlborough and Swindon, and that sort of ancient town of Avebury, which is actually the only town, I think, in Europe surrounded by a stone circle. That whole area would have a lot, and there may have been more than like 100 a year, but there are fewer of them now, I think. So, yeah.
1: It is remarkable. It truly is. It's a phenomenon. You know what else has we've created a dearth of? Landing pods and spots. Remember that in the old days we used to have craft that you would show with those burnouts? We don't see that anymore.
6: That is really an interesting point. And it's certainly something to think about, George. I mean, I'm just coming from contact in the desert. Like, you were there too. We didn't get to meet this time, but you were at the conference. And people brought up Ted Phillips, who was J. Allen Hynek's assistant, right?
1: Yeah.
6: And some of the crop circle type formations that were seen in the U.S. were seen associated with UFOs and landing trace cases that Ted Phillips studied. He must have studied several thousand of those trace cases. That's a lot, thousands, you know. And if people want to see examples of this, this is a book that I'm not connected with in any way, but it has a history of these types of circles. It's called The Secret History of Crop Circles by Terry Wilson. That book, if you think that these are all man-made, you need to look at that book, because he goes into cases from all over the world, actually, and he mentions some of these cases that Ted Phillips looked at, like the Delphos, Kansas case, where there was that ring on the ground after that craft was seen hovering over that farm area from the early 70s. There are actually several cases of that. There are even cases of crop circles showing up around animal mutilations, like the Snippy, the horse mutilation in 1967. So it actually, crop circles are associated with a lot of these trace case landing incidents, which again makes it more complicated and very interesting to look at.
1: How can we tell scientifically that a crop circle has not been created by man, but some object?
6: That is a very good question, George. And this is something in the early days, we thought we had a litmus test. I mean, Ron Russell, who was the guy from the Denver area who, you know, took me on these crop circle tours with maybe 5, 10, 15 other guests at a time. We got this static, electrostatic meter from this science company in Medina, New York, the Trek 520 lab, you know, quality electrostatic meter. And we would go around to these circles and measure the static charge. And we found over and over again that there was a lot more static charge in the crop circles than in the surrounding fields. So, George, initially we thought we had a litmus test. We even made a video about it, which we said we think we finally have a litmus test for telling the man-made ones, which initially for us did not show any static changes, the ones we could identify as being man-made. There was a group of two German researchers, Koch and Kyborg, back in the 90s, that would make very small circles for experimental purposes, and they would pay the farmer ahead of time and so forth. And they did it to try to communicate with the greater circle intelligence, whatever that is. We measured some of their circles and we didn't find any static charge. But in these really big symmetrical fractal type patterns, we found big static charges that we didn't see in the outside field. You can measure it with this meter. And Gerald Pollack is, the author and the researcher from Washington, University of Washington, has talked about static charge and so forth. We thought we had a litmus test until we made a few experimental circles of our own and paid the farmer ahead of time. And then we saw there were some of these static charges in our own formation, which, George, that's science. You have a hypothesis, and our hypothesis didn't turn out to be true. You could recreate some of that electrostatic anomalies in your own circles. So to answer your question, George, we actually never came up with a litmus test. I'm not saying it doesn't exist. And part of the limitation here is, you're in a farmer's field. They may not want you there because it's their crops, right? They don't want people coming into the field. Yeah, exactly. Trampling it. So it's not like you can go in there unless you've paid them ahead of time and spend hours and hours. But you could use like a laser interferometer, I would imagine, and similar types of equipment that is used for detecting ball lightning. I think that would be helpful. It's something I've always wondered. Could we tell the difference? And I'm sure with the right amount of research, which, you know, takes time and resources and lots of circles and so forth and finding natural made ones, you might be able to find something at a very subtle energy level, perhaps even in the, you know, the quantum spin of the electrons or something like that, that would show you a difference.
1: Is ball lightning prevalent around crop circles?
6: It is, George, and that is another one of the mysteries here. I've seen it twice myself. I've put the videos on my websites and the photos around the crop circles. Now, I've seen it with other people, too. So in case some people are thinking like they used to think a couple decades ago that this was some sort of hallucination of the human brain, since it's so hard to, you know, detect ball lightning or predict where it's going to come from. I mean, I've seen it with other people. And I think that is a very interesting aspect of it, is you get these orbs, what seem to be like ball lightning around crop circles. There's a photo that a German tourist took, which I've posted on my crop circle site, cropcirclescience.com. People can look at that. And on, you know, on YouTube, in my playlist of crop circle anomalies. And he photographed one right over one of those Koch and Kyborg man-made formations. And we were right on Woodboro Hill behind there. He was just coming around to meet us. So there are these orbs and balls of light around crop circles, just like there are many paranormal sites, cryptids, Bigfoot, UFOs, and so forth, which makes it, you know, even more interesting.
1: Have any witnesses reported hearing or seeing sounds or UFOs floating above these places?
6: Yes, that is a very interesting aspect of it. There was that type of trilling sound. You know what I'm talking about? That very high-pitched alternating
1: hum
6: sound that people recorded around some of these circles. I never heard it myself, but there are recordings of it. And then you would get some of these objects, UAP, UFO, over these circles. There was even a video, I think maybe Colin Andrews filmed it or used to talk about it, of a British military helicopter over one of these circles with an orb moving around the backside of the helicopter. And they're trying to maneuver the helicopter and try to catch up with this thing, but it's kind of moving around them. And here's a really interesting aspect of it, George. The human circle makers, several of the groups told me that they would see small objects hovering over their formations while they were making them. In one case, a small black triangle. And this is before the era of drones and things like that, that were affordable for civilians. Small UFO, small craft, and so forth. So again, it sort of suggests that even with human-made circles, it sort of facilitates some sort of anomalous process, energy process, that is of interest to NHI.
1: What is the earliest reported crop formation?
6: There seem to be reports, you know, I mean, there's stories from scripture, from the Old Testament, of patterns in the fields, strange markings in the fields, you know, from thousands of years ago, which, I mean, none of us were around back then. Maybe that was crop circles. There was the mowing devil incident, I believe, of 1678, which was recorded in some wood cuttings there was a paper back then. I think it was from woodcuts of someone reporting. That's what they called it, the mowing devil, because they couldn't explain it any other way. What looks like to us from the illustration to be a crop circle. And then, you know, you have the fairy circles that have appeared. Even science magazines have looked into these so-called fairy circles. You get those all over the world. Sometimes they're natural explanations, but I think that's what the Celts called them. So I think if you look into it, and again, the secret history of crop circle goes back into some of those early cases. I mean, I think it's been happening for a long time, at least the naturally made ones or ones made by plasmas or plasmoids, like Terence Meaden suggested. I think some of them are made that way. I've seen some of them in the UK that really looked like they were formed instantly by some sort of whirlwind or something like that. So those have probably been going on for a long time.
1: How many are we talking about, Simeon? 10, 20, 100?
6: Hundreds and hundreds and hundreds over the years. I mean,
1: all over the world.
6: Again, yeah, many, many circles. The UK was an area that is densely populated where there, you know, if one showed up, you're going to have pilots see it, just like the researcher, you know. Busty Taylor was one of the first in the UK, someone we got to know, a private pilot, and he saw one back in the 80s, and it's one of the first sightings. But I mean, if you have an area that's more densely populated and you have planes flying over those areas, you're going to see them more frequently than in a country like in the US, where someone may see it and not even know what they're looking at. So, yeah, I think they're over the years, oh, hundreds and hundreds and hundreds. Even in the UK alone, oh, you could easily count from this, that used to be the site, the only site that really used to catalog these back then was the CropCircleConnector.com. And it would list easily 100, 200 a year, most of those in the UK.
1: I mean, we're going to take a short break and come back and chat more with you about crop formations. And a fellow by the name of Matthew Williams joins us from the United Kingdom. He got arrested back in 2000. We'll be back in a moment on Coast to Coast AM.
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1: We'll be back in a moment with Simeon Hine and a special guest in just a second. And next hour, we'll take your calls with Simeon on crop formations. ParanormalDate.com keeps cruising along. Have you signed up yet? Go ahead. But something even more exciting, it's going to be turned into a television program.
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4: Whether it's physical activity, obesity, diet, smoking, low on hormones, stress, sleep disorders, or your age, can be supported by reducing inflammation and aiding the body to heal itself appropriately. 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
1: And welcome back to Coast, George Norrie with you along with Dr. Simeon Hine. Back in August of 2000, Matt Williams, who was 29 at that time, created a seven-point star design in a wheat field at Manor Farm in the United Kingdom. He did this to prove to a prominent paranormal investigator that crop circles were man-made. However, photographic evidence of him and an accomplice working on this design in the field

0: legal paid formation for an advertisement. It was an R shape at Pattern in the UK. And yeah, we got to know Matt and we realized that he was the real deal. He actually could make these circles.
1: Let's go live to the United Kingdom now, Simeon, where Matt Williams is waiting there. Matt, how are you?
2: Hello, George. I'm very good, thank you.
1: Good. So what possessed you at that time, beyond trying to convince this prominent UFO researcher that circles were man-made, to do this?
2: Well, I was a UFO researcher myself, and I'd been working to sort of find out more about the subject. I'd seen a UFO myself many years before that and became convinced that there was something else going on. So I'd gone down to Wiltshire to find out more about the crop circles, and quite soon after getting down there, I'd come to the conclusion that people were making them. And the only way I could kind of get to speak to those people who were making them was to become a circle maker, because they were very distrusting of people who were sort of just claiming to be UFO researchers wanting to get close to them, because they thought they would get in trouble if they spoke about it. So I decided to go out and make a few crop circles myself just to see how hard it was. And I discovered that it wasn't that hard. And some of the simple circles we'd been made had been taken seriously by the crop circle researchers who thought they were the real thing. I then approached the circle makers and said, yeah, can we chat to you? And they said, nope, not interested. And I said, well, did you know I was actually making some crop circles? And they said, which ones? And I pointed out the ones and they said, oh, we wondered who'd made those. And that was the way I got the door open to kind of speak to them. And they were a lot more trusting then. So that was kind of how I got involved. And it blossomed into something a lot bigger. But
1: how do you feel today about crop formations?
2: Well, I believe in crop formations being made by people and having paranormal effects and UFOs seen around them. That's why I carried on doing it, because we had some strange experiences ourselves whilst making them. And we saw the effects that it was having on people who were visiting them. And, you know, they were very excited by the things that we were creating, believing them to be genuinely extraterrestrial. You know, they thought that people couldn't make these things. So it seemed like a good reason to carry on doing it, you know, to kind of give people what they wanted, number one, and also to experience strange things ourselves whilst making them.
1: We just lost Nick Pope. Did you know him, Matt?
2: I did know Nick, yes, a terrible loss. He was a very nice chap. I met him when he was working at the Ministry of Defence in London as a UFO researcher, went up to ask him questions, and he was gracious enough to meet with us. And yes, I've kept in contact with him over the years, even had him on my show where I, on YouTube, talked about making crop circles. And yes, he came on the show for us, and very sad to lose him, yeah.
1: Matt, do you know Linda Moulton Howe by any chance?
2: I do. Now, that's a more interesting one, because I actually had a lot of faith in Linda and used to follow her research ever since Strange Harvest, where she was looking into the cattle mutilations. And believe it or not, she was there on the day that I invited Simeon and Ron Russell to watch us making a crop circle in daylight conditions. And she came, watched us, and had a very different opinion on what she saw and what she said about it afterwards with us. So that's a polite way of saying it without getting too political.
1: I used to tell her, if you have 100 crop formations and 99 of them are made by man, that's one that is unusual that you can't explain. That's all you need.
2: That is indeed all you need. I wish I could say it was the case that it wasn't people making all of these designs. But I think the crop circle researchers get it very wrong in the numbers they believe. I think that they don't understand that people can make these complicated formations. I think they probably overlook the simple circles, which were what probably caused this phenomena to spark off in the first place. They overlook simple circles, which might be unusual wind phenomena or maybe something else. But the complicated designs, definitely people.
1: Simeon, let's bring you in and let you chat for a little bit with Matt. Go ahead.

0: Sure. Well, I have to say, Matt was such a stalwart and brave researcher, and he was very helpful to our groups. And there is one case I have to tell you guys where he became a pilot and was a very skilled drone pilot. And we had one of our tour guests out there, and we wanted to go to see this door formation. It looked like a door, sculpted in the wheat. And the farmer came out with a farmhand, and we were actually on a public access easement, a trail that's legal for the public to be on. The farmer came out and said he was going to bring back a shotgun and shoot down Matt's drone. You remember that, Matt?
1: Oh, that's not the, yeah, I've had that a few times. Yes,
0: You've
1: the
0: had it a few
1: farmers.
0: times. This was by Salisbury. And Matt not only knows how to make crop circles, he knew British law like the back of his hand. And he started just from the top of his head telling this guy all the laws he was going to be breaking by not allowing us to be in this public trail and what would happen to him if he shot down a drone. And he so convinced the farmer that the farmer drove us out to see the door-shaped formation. He turned into a very friendly person. Matt completely transformed him from a hostile person that was going to shoot down his drone into someone that just helped us and was very curious. That was one of the most amazing things I've seen, George. Paranormal experiences. But yeah, we spent a lot of time with Matt. He knows a lot about the subject, and I've always enjoyed hearing some of the early stories in the early days of the circles and all many other stories too.
2: At this point, Matt, what do you think crop formations are and what are their purpose?
1: I believe that the people who make the crop formations, myself included, have been guided to do certain designs. We've had the inspirations pop into our heads, and you kind of think to yourself that it's your idea, your design, and you go out and do it. And then other people, many occasions, have told us that they've been meditating on these designs themselves, and that then the crop formation that we've done has appeared in the field. So if somebody or a group of people are meditating on a design and we have then had the idea pop into our heads to go out and do that design, that to me is some form of paranormal communication. Now, is it the big question I've got, is it that the communication is going from person to person, as in the group to the crop circle maker, or is this idea coming down from somewhere else? So is this idea coming down from something up there, the aliens or something else? What's giving both sets of groups the same idea for the formation design? What's causing that? That's the where the paranormal lies. And unfortunately, that's very hard to communicate to the researchers because they would believe that they've had that come in to their mind because they've been guided by aliens, and we've kind of just had the inspiration to go out and do that design. I mean, what makes that happen? How can you communicate that to people who believe that it's aliens? They're never going to believe that humans are involved.
2: Has anybody ever been hurt within a crop formation, Matt?
1: I never hurt whilst making them. Physically attacked for being known as a circle maker afterwards. Yes, I have. Yes, but not whilst making a formation. We've had some very paranormal things happen to us whilst out there making them, and some quite scary things as well.
2: How big are the circles in terms of length?
1: Generally, the largest type circles that we would create would be about 300 foot in diameter. And that's because of the length of the tape measures we use. But if you stack a load of 300 feet next to each other, or if you keep working out on this diameter next to a diameter next to a diameter, you can go to thousands of feet. I think some of them have been 2,000 feet long, some of them.
2: Nobody ever spots you?
1: It's nighttime. It's not easy to see people in the dark. And I think one circle maker called, I forget his name. Rob Irving. Sorry. Brain fog. Rob Irving said, and I agree with, if it's moon time, if the moon is out, you would actually call a formation off because it's too light. So people would see you. You know, you want to work in the complete darkness with no moon. That's the best time.
2: Simeon, in your opinion, what are the messages that the ETs may be trying to give us through formations?
0: It's an interesting question. It's very subjective. I did find that people would use their imaginations even in formations of the type that maybe Matt or other groups would have made. But they would also often come up with very interesting ideas and mathematical theorems. So I sort of felt, George, that regardless of the origin, there was something very mind-expanding about the shapes. There was one I saw once in Eastfield by Alton Barnes, since I had studied fractal geometry in graduate school, that was like a fractal that I had never seen before in any textbook. I didn't even think you could make a fractal like that. And I remember sitting there for hours looking at it, wondering how to calculate the edge dimensions. So I think certainly in the other days when something else made them, it's hard to say what the message would have been, but even the human made ones would really get you thinking, you know, about mathematics and nature and patterns and fractal geometry and so forth.
2: Matt, what do you think of my theory that the planet is alive and it's using crop formations to try to communicate with us?
1: That's also a theory that's been put forward by Colin Andrews, a very famous crop circle researcher. And I'm glad to say that because of our communications and efforts to convince him that we were making the circles, he's actually come along now to believing that most of the formations are man-made. And he does believe that, I think he puts it as Gaia, the spirit of Earth. And I think he said Gaia is crying on many occasions and maybe reaching out. Maybe this is where the ideas are coming from.
2: Ball lightning, is it seen at almost every crop formation?
1: There have been balls of light seen around crop formations. We've had things which are known locally. There's a phenomenon known as the Amber Gambler, which is an orange ball of light, which has been seen to pop up near the formations when people have been making them and afterwards. And I had an experience one night where we went to a field and I got a strange sensation in my gut, like we weren't meant to be there. But I decided to carry on anyway into the field. And it was quite a strange one because most of the circle makers who were very experienced, they all had sort of like a problem with their minds. That's the only way I could describe it. They couldn't start to make this crop circle. And I was having to say to them, like children, you know, they'd made many crop circles. I was having to say, do this, stand here, carry, you know, start doing it now, you know, and they were sort of like, well, what are we doing? What are we doing? And I was wondering, why is everybody's minds kind of boggled tonight? And I'd had this feeling we weren't meant to be in the field. And then all of a sudden, just after we'd laid a few feet of marks into the crop, three balls of light came on at corners of the field. And these balls of light actually moved into the position where we were, and we ran. We got the hell out of there.
2: I don't blame you. Matt, you're welcome to join Simeon for phone calls with our listeners next hour. You want to stay?
1: Yes, thank you.
2: Okay, we'll be back with you and Simeon Hine in a moment on Coast to Coast. The lines are now open as we talk about crop circles on Coast to Coast AM.
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6: The talks are still ongoing. I'm Sue Guzman, Fox News. President Trump says the ceasefire is still on despite Iran strikes on the U.S. and Gulf state neighbors. Fox's Jared Halpern has more from the White House.
7: President Trump is downplaying Iranian airstrikes on Kuwait, a barrage that killed at least one civilian and wounded others.
8: There's a reason for everything, and we hit them pretty hard the night before, and actually last night.
7: The president says he considers the ceasefire with Iran to still be in place.
8: It's a different part of the world. You know, I'd say in that part of the world, ceasefire is when you're shooting in a more moderate manner.
7: President Trump says he also believes Iran is moving closer to signing a deal to abandon its nuclear program, an agreement he says that could come together by this weekend. At the White House, Jared Halpern, Fox News.
6: California is still counting votes in its L.A. mayoral primary and the gubernatorial primary. That'll decide who will be on the ballot come November. Fox's Anita Vogel.
9: The latest numbers show Spencer Pratt trailing Mayor Karen Bass by just 5 percentage points, and the very progressive city councilwoman Nithya Raman in third. The fact that there will even be a runoff is a bit of a blow to Bass, who has been in politics representing California for decades, but failed to convince LA voters she's done enough to combat the homeless crisis and to help the victims in the Pacific Palisades. And in the heated California governor's race, former Fox News host Steve Hill is still holding on to a slight lead over another career politician, former HHS Secretary Javier Becerra, with billionaire progressive Tom Steyer a distant third.
6: General election will be held November 3rd, and President Trump announcing Wednesday night he will nominate Todd Blanche to serve as Attorney General, an official announcement expected today. Blanche has been serving as acting AG since Pam Bondi was fired by President Trump in April. 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
1: And welcome back to Coast, George Norrie with Dr. Simeon Hine and Matt Williams as we talk about crop formations. Simeon, in your professional opinion, what do you think crop circles are?
6: What crop circles are is a type of defect in symmetry in the fields of grain crops, because normally the crops are standing straight up no matter what type of crop it is, and you're introducing a very precise defect, often in the form of a spiral or a circle or a toroid. And I think that that type of defect creates anomalous electromagnetic effects. Whether a UFO makes it, or I make it, or Matt makes it, or you make it, George, it's going to create anomalous electromagnetic effects for a variety of reasons. I think it could be Viktor Grubinikov's cavernous structure effect. Remember Grubinikov, the Russian scientist that looked at insect wings, who thought that repeating patterns created space-time anomalies and anti-gravitic effects. So that's one possibility. Or David Freiberger's a researcher at Stanford Linear Accelerator Center, who looked at compressed magnetic knots that he called vortons, that he thought were generated in specific circumstances that altered the electromagnetic field. So it's something like that, and that's to me what crop circles are. People can have different views of it, but that's how I look at it.
1: How about you, Matt Williams?
7: I think crop circles are magic, because the way that people think about them generates energy. So, you know, large amounts of people all over the planet focusing their thoughts on that particular design. I think it energizes it. It's the same way that you could think of prayers. You know, you send out a prayer, it has an energy. And large amounts of people focusing on that particular design and visiting it and sitting down and meditating in it, you know, it all increases on the energy. It's like a battery, you know, and it's a good thing. It's nice. It's a magical art form.
1: Simeon, are there messages behind some of these crop formations?
6: Well, if there are messages, George, I don't think it's like a conscious code the way people think of it. I think it's more along the lines that Matt is saying here. It's like a type of energy, and it has an effect on you. And I think Matt can comment on this. Some of the circles make you feel elated and jubilant and really good. You want to stay there forever. And some just feel, they don't feel right. And I don't think it's something like pesticides in the field or something like that. Some of the shapes don't feel really good to be in. So I think that there's sort of a subtle energetic communication, George, a type of energetic communication that is very hard to put your finger on, like a literal message, like Morse code or something like that. But I think you can feel the energy. I think that's what Matt's alluding to here.
1: Tell us more about that, Matthew.
7: Well, yes. I mean, people have visited the crop circles. We see them dancing around, and they put a lot of effort into getting to visit them. They come from all over the planet, you know, and when they see them, when they sit in them, they have healing effects. Now, I mean, I'm not claiming to have anything to do with the energies that go into a crop circle, because I think that comes afterwards. I think once the design has been put into the field, then whatever it is that's charging it up or giving people these experiences is something that comes later on. So I wonder myself whether or not we've been guided to do these particular formations because something wants a particular energy, you know, to manifest and for people to experience that. So, you know, we're just the pencil for some sort of other intelligence that wants us to go out and do these things.
1: Has there been any instrumentation brought into the circles, like a Geiger counter or anything like that?
7: Simeon should speak about this because he's had experience with this.
6: Well, we did use the static meter, and people brought in magnetometers. Very interesting experiment by a formation called Milton Hill Farms that Ron and I, we had to walk for like a couple miles to find this formation. It was at the edge of Wiltshire. And Colin Andrews and an engineer, Jean-Noël O'Brun, who had worked with defense contractors, brought in a huge magnetometer and found that there was a magnetic pattern that was very closely aligned with this sort of Celtic cross shape with four smaller circles. So people have brought in, you know, instruments, and I've seen people bring in Geiger counters. So, I mean, I think the preliminary results are very intriguing. You know, if you did more research, you might discover some very interesting, electromagnetic principles that we don't really even understand yet.
1: Let's go to the phones west of the Rockies, Gary in Arizona. Hi, Gary.
8: Good evening to all of you. Dr. Hein, I had a chance to talk with you a couple months ago about my ability to sense the electrical fields, positive and negative energy that is produced. And what amazes me, I've always had kind of like an art background. And when it comes to designs, of all the different art work that I've seen over the years, now I'm 76, I've had a chance to study some art, I had never seen any of these designs that you guys have been able to study. It's unbelievable to me that these are made, well, how could I say it, that they're made artificially without having the, how would I say, the molecular structure of the grasses when they are bent over. They're not snapped. but have you found that in the majority of your studies on these different crop circles that the molecular structure is basically all the same? You know what I mean?
6: Well, yeah. No, I have to say Gary's being a bit humble here. He's worked on a lot of movies that all of us have seen. He's a very impressive special effects artist from a family of, I looked through the papers that he sent me. He knows a lot about art and creating shapes. But Gary, I'd have to say, I haven't been able to test the molecular basis of these circles. Other researchers have sort of moved in that direction. But I think what I found, Gary, is that we were believing in a lot of mythology because we thought we could tell the difference between the human-made ones and the other type. And Matt can speak to this, but even in some that we made where we paid the farmer ahead of time experiments, spent a couple of days out there, we brought in very experienced researchers and they said, how did you do it? How were you able to push the wheat down without snapping it? And it's just, we just use techniques that we learned from Matt and other circle makers about being careful with the wheat. You're really sculpting it. It reminds you almost of feng shui or qigong or something. Like there's almost a qi energy there and you don't have to break the wheat to create the effects. So I just think we learned a lot about plants and it wasn't exactly what we initially thought. You can make these patterns and people who are experienced like Matt can make them very well.
1: Matt,
7: yes.
1: Go ahead.
7: Oh, sorry. I was going to say bending over of the plants that happens at night when there's a lot of moisture comes down, condensation comes down to the ground, and the plants are quite supple. And what actually gets people I don't like to use the word fooled, but what sort of fools people then in terms of what they see afterwards is that the plants grow back up towards the light during daylight hours. So you have what I could describe as your knuckle on your arm or on your finger. You've got these knuckle points and they're known as nodes. Now, that's where the plant can actually affect some sort of change towards the light. And as the knuckle kind of moves, the plant will start to stand up. So only a couple of hours into the morning, the plants are actually trying to correct themselves, but not from where the root is, from where one of these knuckles is further out. And they'll start to point back towards the light. And this gives rise to what people say is the bent stem phenomena. And sometimes you get these little areas along the knuckle, which split open and you get this fluid comes out, which is apparently like a starch type fluid. And this will blacken in the sun. It oxidizes and it blackens. Now, people have said that they believe that this is microwave damage. So that's been explained away as just this fluid that comes out. So there are explanations as to how that comes to be. And also people say things like you can't go in and press the plants down with the boards in the way that we do without leaving some sort of mark on the plant. And where they're getting this idea from is that there's a dust on the plant and you can very easily wipe this off in the daytime and see it. There's a dust, wipe it, it's not there anymore. Now, what happens is, as I said to you earlier on, the condensation comes down every night, completely wets the field. And then in the morning, when the sun comes out, it burns off with the sun. And this recreates the dust layer. So it's back on the plant. The bloom. So there are a few things like this, which I think crop circle researchers have used as examples of why people can't be out there doing this stuff. And I think that they're easily explained. But what I've always tried to do is tell people, look, don't worry about where the circles are made from. Worry about the paranormal stuff that's connected with them. That's more important. These things attract the paranormal. That's what you should be looking at, not necessarily for changes in the plants and the physiology. That doesn't matter.
6: Matt, how many times did you experience the time changes? Losing time, gaining time?
7: Well, just one time with you, actually. I took, I took you out, and I was getting concerned that we were running out of time. And I basically spoke to the universe and said, hey, we know we're running out of time here. We need a bit of help, you know, to speed the team up or something's, you know, something. We need something to kind of get us going because we're going to run out of time. It's going to become daylight. And at about the time I said that, we'd already called for a time check about an hour earlier. And then when I called for a time check just after I'd asked for this, everybody reported their watches had gone back an hour. Yeah. Simeon was there and witnessed this. It's not the only time we've asked for things and things have happened as well, like a time when it was raining and I was getting a bit depressed because we were getting soaking wet and it was cold. And I asked for, I literally said to the universe, hands in the air, sort of like, give me a break, you know, give me a break. Please. I can't do this. Like, please. Yeah. And, over the next few minutes, the rain died down and I looked up and there was an oval shape hanging in the clouds above us. Mm-hmm. And this oval wasn't moving with the wind. The wind was blowing past, the clouds were blowing past, and this oval was hanging there. And I went to the edge of the formation and I held my hand out and it was raining. And then I pulled my hand in and it wasn't raining. And I called across the other circle makers and I said, hey, stick your hand out there. And they said, oh, it's raining. And I said, yeah, and it's not raining in here. And I said, look up. And they all looked up and we all saw it. And that's just one of a number of weird things that have happened. So I think we were being helped by something that could physically manifest and physically be seen and also change time.
1: Matt, how do people listen to you?
7: As weird as it sounds.
1: How do people hear you on YouTube?
7: Well, I did a show. There's about 72 hours of me interviewing other circle makers and it's called Circle Makers TV. It's one word. If you don't do it as one word, you'll find it hard to find. Circle Makers TV. And I wanted to speak to all the various circle makers out there about what they believed with the paranormal. Was it affecting them? Did they feel guided? The weird experiences they had. So all of that's been documented on that show.
1: Let's go to Adam in Michigan. Welcome to the show. Hi, Adam.
9: How's it going?
1: Good, buddy. Thank you.
9: So I read a book a few years back called Secrets in the Fields by Freddie Silva. And he talked about some of the same stuff you guys had touched about. He acknowledged that a lot of them were man-made, but he got into some supernatural things about there's been orbs witnessed near the circles. They talked about the electromagnetism, stuff with the Geiger counters. In his book, he talked on how some of the man-made ones did break the wheat, and at the nodule on the wheat, there would be an expansion. I think what he just talked about the starch coming out. But he also talked about how there is an energy field, and you should look at the circle not as a two-dimensional shape, but more of a three-dimensional energy field that you're looking at it from above, so you just see the flat circle. But really, if you think of it as an orb, there's energy that goes above and below the ground, more like a globe. And he also talked about in a lot of the locations there was underground aquifers, which he thought or hypothesized that it was part of that electromagnetism factor that could go into that.
1: Do you know Freddie Simeon?
10: Yes. Freddie was at the, I've met him many times. He was at the Snippy conference last year. We had a chance to talk about this again. And I mean, I think Freddie is right because of these shapes. Shapes create energy and it can be in fields. It can be in, you know, monuments and sacred places and so forth. And I think there's a continuum of different types of shapes all the way into wheat fields.
1: How long does it take to make a crop formation, Matt?
7: You start when it gets dark, so about 10 o'clock at night in the summer, and you can work until generally about 4 o'clock in the morning when it starts to get light. However, you can carry on into the daylight if the fog is down because you get mists. And in some locations, we've carried on until very much into the daylight hours and just got out in time, you know, not to be spotted. But you can actually carry on a bit longer if you're on a very high location where nobody can look down on you. But it's a bit more risky to be seen if you're working somewhere where there are people on the hills nearby that may look down.
1: What would you say are some of the most unusual aspects of a crop formation?
7: Well, certainly the energies that have been detected by people like Simeon and others, which have registered on electromagnetic meters and things like this, that's scientifically checkable. That is interesting. We don't know what causes that. Seeing the effects it has on people, certainly the healing effects and the psychic phenomena of people wanting designs, asking for them, and then the circle-making teams go out and make them. That's happened on a couple of occasions. There's a gentleman called Masao Maki, who was a Japanese chap living in the States, but had written books in Japanese about the crop circles. And I shocked him to his core when I revealed that one of the formations we did was something that he was asking for. It was a design that he was asking for.
1: All right, we're going to come back in a moment and take final calls with both of you, Dr. Simeon Hine, Matt Williams, as we talk about crop formations.
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1: Tomorrow marks 58 years since the assassination of Robert F. Kennedy. We'll be talking with Lisa Pease about it, who has done a lot of research. 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Beyond Belief, that's our television show, and Tom will tell you how you can watch it.
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1: The clock has made it June 4, hasn't it?
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1: And welcome back, George Norrie, along with Dr. Simeon Hine and Matt Williams, as we talk about crop formations. Simeon, what would you say is the most mystical aspect of a crop formation?
6: I would say it's the time slip experiences that people have and the strange light phenomena. Our colleague Ron once told me that he went outside of a circle in Avebury in 95, and he encountered people speaking medieval English that were dressed in like a garb from hundreds of years ago. And by the time he got back, he felt like an hour had gone by, but the people in the circle said it was only 5 minutes. So you hear like these sorts of things. And it's sort of consistent with these sort of electromagnetic effects, just in a mild way. One particular luminosity story. There's a researcher who Matt knows, Peter Sorensen, who told me this story. Over the East Field, he saw over a crop circle what looked like a fire hose of light, in the sense like it was like water. And when the light would move, the part that was behind would stay behind like water would from a fire hose. And he, like rubber bands of light.

0: a good place, you know, but it's obviously dark. You don't know where you are and you're walking for a period of time and you think, well, we're in far enough now. This feels right. Let's just start here. And then where you actually stick that crop circle design has often been shown to be an interesting ley line crossing or somewhere where there's been measurements taken of strange things in the past. And we've even stuck crop circles straight on top of where formations have appeared several years before. And we weren't the authors of the previous design, but when we've walked into a field and stopped dead in the center of where somebody has put a formation before. Now, how would we know that? You know, just from a gut feeling, but that's happened on a few occasions. So I think there may be something in the ground that actually tells us, or something telepathically that tells us, right, that's the spot. So that's perhaps the mystical landscape.
1: Let's go back to the calls. Ruth in Maryland, welcome. Hey, Ruthie, go ahead.
2: Hi, George and Simeon and Matt. Thank you so much for taking my call. And George, I wanted to be the first one to wish you happy birthday on your birthday, but Tommy beat me to it because it is officially
1: Well, thank
2: your birthday.
1: You, Ruth. Thank you very much.
2: You're welcome. And Matt and Simeon, George kind of already asked a question earlier that I was going to ask, but and it's fascinating, by the way, what you said about the time changes. But I was wondering about the dowsing. If anybody's ever took the dowsing rod, what kind of reaction did you get with the dowsing rod? I would think it would really go crazy in a crop circle. Thank you so much.
1: Simeon, do you want that?
3: Well, sure. I'm sure Matt can add to that. He's been out there. He lives, you know, in the UK and has probably seen this more than me. But yeah, we've seen those effects. You know, people, good dowsers. I'm not someone who's an expert at dowsing. We obviously use that in RV sometimes with a pendulum and a map and so forth. But I've seen people use dowsing rods out there many times. Maria Wheatley, Busty Taylor, especially around Avebury. And it's not just the circles that create those, you know, influencing on the dowsing rods. It's sort of the lines of energy around the stone circles and some of those Celtic mounds and so forth that you can see that.
1: How about what do you think, Matt?
0: Yes, the intention that people put in, I think, sometimes shows up, you know, in dowsing. It's, I've seen people doing it. I've tried it myself. And I've also been taught by somebody, Maria Wheatley's father was a master dowser, and he actually taught me a little bit about dowsing. And he said that you can put dowsing spots down there as well. Mm-hmm. So you can actually put energy into an area, which can then be doused by somebody else. So, yeah.
1: Let's go to Mike in Fairbanks, Alaska. Michael, go ahead.
4: Happy birthday, George.
1: Thank you, Mike.
4: Yes, sir. Good morning, Simeon and Matt. And thank you for logging me in, George. I see major creation issues here and problems to tackle with these giant graphics, but I think I have the answer. But you know what, George? Real quick, first, listen to this, George. I woke up a bunch of my family and friends tonight to listen to you guys.
1: Mm-hmm.
4: And Christina, my daughter, and her friend Anne-Marie, they called a bunch of people. And I'm sure they called a bunch of people. There's no telling how many people are listening to the show tonight, you guys.
1: Millions.
4: Thank you. Just for me. Now, you know, if I were to fabricate supernatural signs or signals, you know, and you'd be trespassing, the problems I see right here are, number one, major creation is discipline. And practice first because of time issue. You've got a sound issue. So, you know, no radios, no talking, no tools. A light issue. So it obviously has to be night vision. A footprint issue. If you want it to be supernatural, there can't be any trace of human activity. So no footprints. You might get shot. And someone might get hurt. And someone might have to pay for damage. But, you know, all rough art form looks like fine art at a distance. You know, oops, you guys still there?
1: Yeah.
4: Yeah, at a distance. You know what I mean, George? I mean, look at Van Gogh from a distance. It looks good, like good stuff, but get up close and it's, you know, it's messed up. But if I were to, I would set up helium balloons, ballasted, to float out at wheat level.

0: and then drop down. And, you know, just like the Larry Walters did with the 42 Balloons, the San Pedro guy, George, they got up to 16,000 feet on the launch air. Remember him, Larry Walters?
1: Mm-hmm.
0: So I'd get out to that field with helium balloons ballasted just off the surface of the ground, and I'd have another set of netted balloons with my soft tools and a soft jig that was nylon already set up in a warehouse because some of these designs I see are so complicated geometric complications. They have to be time wise. They have to be done ahead of time, and I could see where you would float out there, first establish a flat spot, then pin down a pin, put your nylon jig on there, start spreading it out, and as you stretch it out, you set other pins, you string line, and no talking. Your discipline has to be, you know, very strong. But
1: well, let's ask Matt for a second. How many experiments have been done in crop formations, Matt?
2: Experiments, as in, like the type simians doing, or are you talking about methods of creation like
1: all,
2: this gentleman's
1: all
2: talking?
1: All kinds of things.
2: Yes. Well, I mean, we use laser levels, which can give you an accurate, degree. So you can move the laser level around, and the compass rolls will tell you the degrees. And, we usually triple check every measurement from point to point. So that's kind of how we, keep the accuracy of the designs there. We also would, sort of go back sometimes and correct things the next day. That hasn't been unknown. If there was a slight mistake, we would correct it. But funnily enough, if you can get your head around this one, we've actually made mistakes in designs. And then when we've gone back in the daytime, they've been corrected for us. So how do you get your head around that one?
1: Have you ever heard stories of people being healed in a crop circle from some ailment?
2: Yes. Many times I've heard stories of people being healed and psychologically healed as well, because people will come to a formation and say that they are no longer depressed.
1: Mm-hmm. Next up, let's go to Jimmy in Raleigh, North Carolina. Hi, Jimmy. Go ahead.
3: Hi, George. Hi, Simeon and Matt. Thanks for sharing your information. I would say, have you ever asked mentally then when those paranormal things happens, or even now, why those images or patterns were sent to you, and what are we supposed to learn from that, or what can we do with that, with such information? Ask for clarifications, I guess, on if there are supposed to be seizures or pendants that we can wear that can help us heal ourselves some way, as the people who showed up at the field got healed. That's my question. If you have ever tried to get more information.
1: You want that, Simeon?
4: Yeah, I mean, Matt and I were just mentioning to each other a formation that where he got this inspiration in the middle of the night to make a certain type of pattern. I believe it was a flower of life symbol. I won't say exactly where. And he felt compelled to go out and make it. And there was a group just about 2 kilometers away, if I'm not mistaken, that was meditating on
2: 200 feet.
4: 200 feet away. They never saw him, but they were meditating on that exact shape. So, I mean, I think it is very surprising how information flows. And to me, it seems a lot like what we've learned from remote viewing. Is there are these subterranean pathways by which energy and information move around the universe that Western science isn't very familiar with. And crop circles showed me that that was true, just from the experiences of Matt and our own experiences, where a tour member would have a vision of a shape while they were in one circle, and then it would appear the next day.
1: Well, you do a great job, both of you. Simeon Hine, Matt Williams, Crop Formations. And there's something for you to make you chuckle.
5: Hey, Mark, excuse me. I'm on my way to 3768. Kind of got hung up. It's raining out here. I'm on my way into Dallas. Jerry's probably going to be calling you to find out where I'm at if he can't get a hold of me, I'm sure. So thought, whoa, man, I just had a wreck right in front of me. This guy ran a red light and hit four old ladies in an Impala. Just kind of clipped them and turned them around right in front of me, man. That was close. Oh, now this guy's getting out of his car. He's got a white shirt on with a tie and a cigarette hanging out of his mouth. He's throwing his hands up in the air like it was their fault. Oh, hold on. He's going over their window. She's rolling down the window. Oh, man, I think she sprayed him with pepper spray, man. He's holding his face, and he's on his knee. She's getting out. She's beating him with an umbrella. The other women are getting out, too. There's one woman with a little black person. She's tomahawking him, man. She looks like a Sunbelt 20 horsepower jackhammer. We got another woman she's hitting him like he's got a cattle prod, man. She's got an umbrella and she's sticking it in his side. Oh, there's another one. It's a little woman. Looks like Mother Goose. She's beating him. She's got this U-bit bag. She's beating him. She's got this U-bit bag. It's huge. It's about the size of her. She's about 4 foot nothing. She hit him over the head. Everything went all over the place. Her Bible fell. She just hit him in the head with a Bible. She picked this Bible up and she lifted it way over her head. It was a hardback NVI version. Oh, they're still beating the out of this guy. She picked his Bible up and raised it up above her head and just beamed the guy. This guy's not getting up. They're still hitting him. The one with the little black person still. Oh, pieces of okay, he's up on the car. The little woman just beamed him again with that big bag. He's running to his car. He's out of here. the little bitty Mother Goose woman. She's stuck into him as he's driving off. Oh, I wish you would have been here, man. Oh, this is too good.
1: Cracks me up all the time. For Dan Galante, Tom Danheiser, Sue Trikas, Lex Lonehood, Sean LaDesour, Alec Fernandez, Stephanie Smith, Tim Banal, George Knapp, and Richard Serrett, I'm George Norrie, somewhere out there on Coast to Coast AM. We'll see you on our next edition. 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
6: Naming his pick for new attorney general. I'm Ted Lindner, Fox News. President Trump announcing on Wednesday night he'll nominate Todd Blanche to serve as attorney general, tapping his former personal lawyer for the post.
7: I'm instructing Dan and everybody else that's involved in that very complicated process, which is going to go, I think, very quickly, that we are going to make him permanent attorney general.
6: Blanche has been serving as acting attorney general. The president saying the ceasefire is still on despite Iran's strikes on Gulf state neighbors as a permanent peace deal remains elusive.
8: President Trump is downplaying Iranian airstrikes on Kuwait, a barrage that killed at least one civilian and wounded others.
9: There's a reason for everything, and we hit them pretty hard the night before, and actually last night.
8: The president says he considers the ceasefire with Iran to still be in place.
9: It's a different part of the world. You know, I'd say in that part of the world, ceasefire is when you're shooting in a more moderate manner.
8: President Trump says he also believes Iran is moving closer to signing a deal to abandon its nuclear program, an agreement he says that could come together by this weekend. At the White House, Jared Halpern, Fox News.
6: Meanwhile, the president suffering a rare defeat in the GOP-led House in a largely symbolic vote. Democrats joined by a handful of Republicans voting to curb his war powers in Iran. If the measure did make it to President Trump's desk, he would likely just use his veto power. Israel and Lebanon agreeing to renew their fragile ceasefire and create a number of security zones inside Lebanon. Hezbollah militants would be banned from those zones. The renewed ceasefire comes after a heated call from President Trump to Israeli Prime Minister Benjamin Netanyahu. And the New York Knicks taking game one of the NBA Finals in San Antonio Wednesday night, knocking off the Spurs 105-95. The Knicks finishing the game on an 11-0 run. Jalen Brunson scoring 30 points. Game two is Friday night. 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

0: This is America in the Morning from Westwood One. Good morning, I'm John Trout. It's Thursday, June 4th, 2026. Here's what's coming up on America in the Morning.
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3: I'm Jim Roop.
6: A man was shot and killed by the FBI after holding 10 people hostage and warning he had explosives tied to his body. I'm Haya Pinjwani.
7: President Trump is acknowledging tensions with Benjamin Netanyahu over Israel's fighting with Hezbollah in Lebanon. Sagar Meghani, Washington.
8: The online prediction marketplace Kalshi has reported former U.S. Congressman George Santos of New York to the Justice Department. I'm Donna Warder.
0: All ahead on America in the Morning. It's 7 after. Democrats pushed through with the help of Republicans in the U.S. House, voting to pass a war powers resolution Wednesday that aims to potentially limit President Trump's military action in Iran. Correspondent Clayton Neville reports it was a vote that House Speaker Mike Johnson was adamantly against.
1: Four Republicans joined with Democrats to pass the resolution, which now heads to the Senate.
9: On this vote, the yeas are 215 and the nays are 208. The concurrent resolution is adopted.
1: The four Republican congressmen who voted on the resolution were Warren Davidson of Ohio, Thomas Massie of Kentucky, Tom Barrett of Michigan, and Brian Fitzpatrick of Pennsylvania. Democrats like Congressman Ro Khanna say that President Trump escalated the conflict with Iran without congressional approval. Khanna took to social media after the vote.
10: We need to end this war in Iran. Too many Americans are paying too much for gas and food and ordinary costs of living. I wish Thomas Massie and my war powers resolution had passed 2 months ago. We would have avoided the loss of life and all of these costs. But let us at least end the war now.
1: House Speaker Mike Johnson said potentially limiting the president's powers in the throes of war is untimely, negative, and dangerous.
11: I think it is a very dangerous prospect to take away from the administration and the commander-in-chief right now the ability to negotiate. That's what this does. It weakens us, our position and our leverage in negotiation on the peace in that situation.
1: Johnson spoke with CNN's Manu Raju.
11: This question could have been asked at any time over the last half century when Congress has not passed War Powers Acts, when presidents like, Barack Obama were dropping bombs and missiles all around the world.
1: Secretary of State Marco Rubio warned this week during a House Foreign Affairs Committee hearing that the Iranians would think the administration's hands are going to be tied if a War Powers resolution was approved. He said they would think the U.S. couldn't do anything to them, so why would they make a deal? I'm Clayton Neville.
0: A Hollywood-style cliffhanger is playing out in California. Jim Roop reports from Los Angeles. Of the two key races in the Golden State, votes continue to be counted, and each race has a candidate backed by President Trump.
3: Let's begin with the only sure thing so far is Democrat L.A. Mayor Karen Bass looking for a second term.
4: We want to bring change to our city, and that's what we've been doing, and that's what we're going to continue to do.
3: Her closest challenger, a Republican, former reality TV star Spencer Pratt, who has campaigned largely on what he calls Bass's mishandling of two major wildfires, one in which he lost his home. He says Bass has come up short since she took office.
12: Well, obviously God wanted five more months of me exposing all the failures of our mayors.
3: This could be a two-Democrat candidate election in November if L.A. City Councilwoman Nithya Raman surpasses Pratt as the vote counting continues and the mail-in ballots skew Democrat as they're expected to do.
13: Los Angeles is the most magical city in the entire world.
3: So at this point, it does look as if it'll be Bass, currently with more than 35% of the vote, and Pratt hovering around 30% of the vote in November. Now the race for California's governor. Current governor, Democrat Gavin Newsom, terming out, so there will be a new governor, but one has a familiar name, Democrat Javier Becerra. Becerra was California's attorney general at one time. He was also President Biden's Health and Human Services Secretary. He gained ground on election night and told his supporters his platform.
14: To ensure everyone, regardless of where you live, what you've learned, who you love, how you look, has a rung on California's ladder of opportunity.
3: But Sarah, at the filing of this report, has 25% of the vote. His challenger, Republican Steve Hilton, has a 3 percentage point lead over Becerra, a Republican. Hilton, a former Fox News contributor, is supported by President Trump, and Hilton believes that even in California, voters should look at that as positive.
15: Who has a good working relationship with the president and his team. And I would say that regardless of who the president was and which political party they represent, I think it's the responsibility of the governor of a state to try and work constructively with the federal government to get good results.
3: If the trends hold, it'll be incumbent Mayor Karen Bass against mayoral challenger Republican Spencer Pratt, and in the governor's race, Republican Steve Hilton and Democrat Javier Becerra. I'm Jim Roop.
0: It's 12 after. A ceasefire deal is on the table between Israel and Lebanon, but one major condition could determine whether it holds. That and more when America in the Morning continues after these messages.
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0: 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You're with America in the Morning, watching radar for severe weather. AccuWeather.com meteorologist LaTroy Thornton with the outlook.
21: A rather stubborn pattern means yet another day with severe weather risk for some in the Dakotas and neighboring parts of the Midwest, with thunderstorms this afternoon and evening capable of turning severe, bringing the risk for strong winds and hail to a zone stretching from far southern North Dakota into southeastern Montana, southwestern Minnesota, all of South Dakota, areas near and east of Interstate 25 in Wyoming, as well as northern and western Nebraska, even the northeastern corner of Colorado. Wet weather extends well beyond these zones, though, with a large area stretching southward from southern Minnesota and central Wisconsin through mainly eastern portions of Nebraska and Kansas, as well as a large chunk of Iowa, central and eastern Oklahoma, nearly all of Texas, and southern Louisiana at risk for some heavy rainfall, potentially both today and tomorrow, as some drenching thunderstorms set up, largely fueled by Gulf moisture streaming northward. Places with the risk for at least a shower today also include central and western Montana, along with all but northwestern parts of New Mexico. Farther to the east, there can even be a shower into northern Minnesota, with a thunderstorm potentially by the afternoon hours from central and northern Wisconsin into the western upper peninsula of Michigan. But to the south and especially east of there, dry conditions continue today, with a rather nice day for many as the humidity remains low under what should be a good deal of sunshine. Outside of a few showers over northwestern Washington, the West Coast region has a similarly dry day in store with plenty of sun as things continue to heat up from California's Central Valley into the desert southwest. In Brockway, Pennsylvania, today brings some sun with highs just short of 2024's record of 85. For Midland, Texas, watch for a thunderstorm around today, the high 87. I'm AccuWeather.com meteorologist LaTroy Thornton.
0: 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I'm John Trout. A hostage situation in Bakersfield, California that went through the night into Wednesday finally ended after the FBI shot and killed the suspect, who was allegedly armed with a bomb strapped to his chest. Correspondent Haya Panjwani reports on what police have learned about the hostage taker.
6: A man was shot and killed by the FBI after holding 10 people hostage and warning he had explosives tied to his body. Authorities stormed the building and shot the suspect overnight, ending a more than 15-hour standoff. Bakersfield Assistant Police Chief Jeremy Blakemore said the hostages were found unharmed inside the building.
2: I do want to let everyone know that we're incredibly relieved to report that all of the hostages that were involved have been safely recovered and reunited with their families. There were a total of 10 members of our community whose lives were changed yesterday. Unexpectedly, but we are thankful that they have been reunited with their loved ones after this ordeal.
6: Authorities said the suspect was an Army veteran who was dishonorably discharged, had a history with law enforcement, and was a registered sex offender.
2: Conversations led us to believe that he was really concerned about his previous case history. There were specific elements that he was very frustrated, I think, as some have expressed on some of his social media things that he's released, that he had some concerns related to how his previous cases or case had been handled and what the aftermath of that was, the sentencing and those types of things.
6: Audio courtesy of KERO. I'm Haya Panjwani.
0: Israel and Lebanon announced they've agreed to the implementation of a ceasefire, but that's contingent on Iran-backed Hezbollah stopping their Lebanon-based attacks against northern Israel. Washington correspondent Sagar Magani reports this as President Trump is acknowledging tensions with Benjamin Netanyahu over Israel's fighting with its neighbor to the north.
17: President Trump is acknowledging tensions with Benjamin Netanyahu over Israel's fighting with Hezbollah in Lebanon. He tells a New York Post podcast he's a little bit perturbed the Hezbollah fight is holding back Iran peace talks. Still, the president says his relationship with Netanyahu is solid because they're both wartime leaders. The president's under growing pressure to end the Iran war, but is noncommittal about a timeline, telling the podcast the Strait of Hormuz may stay blocked through Labor Day. That would mean a summer of higher gas prices, which are already hurting Republicans trying to hold their slim majorities in November's elections. Sagar Magani, Washington.
0: Now 19 after the hour. When we return on America in the Morning, sellers are taking their homes off the market, delisting after these messages.
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8: 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As AI transforms how work gets done, a new IBM CEO study finds success will depend on how quickly organizations redesign their workforce. CEOs agree people are the priority. 83% of CEOs say AI success depends more on people's adoption than the technology. But many organizations are still struggling to redesign roles, build new skills, and rethink how teams collaborate. This gap is already showing up in the workplace. CEOs say only 25% of employees are using AI as part of their jobs, even though 86% believe their workforce have the skills to collaborate with AI. Looking ahead, CEOs expect the impact on jobs to accelerate. By 2028, 29% of employees may need reskilling for different roles, while 59% will likely require upskilling to perform their current roles more effectively. The findings suggest the real challenge isn't just adopting AI, it's aligning jobs, skills, and ways of working with the speed of AI transformation. To learn more, visit ibm.com/IBV.
0: It's 21 after. Welcome back. You're with America in the Morning. Well, the joyride on Wall Street hit a speed bump yesterday. Here's CNBC's Jessica Ettinger.
23: Wall Street opens this morning after stocks pulled back from record highs. Oil prices were higher along with bond yields yesterday. The Dow fell 600 points. The Nasdaq was down 200. There's lots of talk about exuberance and euphoria because stocks have been hitting so many record highs over the past 2 months. But some investors are not worried.
24: It's unnatural. It's unprecedented. I think there's no question about that. However, it's an industrial revolution of sorts. You know, these are companies that have extraordinary profits, extraordinary cash flow. It's not the exuberance of other eras we've seen exactly. So I would still maintain a fair bit of conviction that we have a ways to go here.
23: Goldman Sachs' John Waldron on CNBC. Sellers are pulling homes off the market at the fastest pace in 6 years, according to Redfin, which says 5.8% of homes listed nationwide in April were then taken off the market. Sellers aren't getting the prices they want. It's the most delistings were found in Atlanta. A lot of would-be buyers are just dealing with high mortgage rates and high gas prices. They're not ready to buy. U.S. crude oil up 8% already this week, around $96 a barrel. Israeli Prime Minister Netanyahu told CNBC that Israel and the U.S. are ready to strike Iran at any time. That kind of rattled markets. CNBC's Pippa Stevens has more on what's pushing oil prices higher.
25: The New York Post asking President Trump if the blockade will still be in place by Labor Day, to which he said, quote, "I don't know. I think it could be." Now, he then said that he thinks that is unlikely, but it's still a much longer time frame than has previously been indicated. U.S. stockpiles continue to draw at a record rate, down another 8 million barrels as exports continue to hover around all-time highs.
23: U.S. drivers, meantime, right now, are getting a little bit of relief at the pump. You may have seen prices come down. That's reflecting a little oil pullback from about 2 weeks ago. There's a delay. There's a lag. But experts tell CNBC prices at the pump will likely start to climb again. A surprisingly strong number of jobs were added by private businesses in May. ADP says 122,000. The government's big May employment report will be out tomorrow morning. Fortune's Fortune 500 list, biggest companies based on revenue, is out. And for the first time in 13 years, there's a new name at the top. CNBC's Kelly Evans here with Fortune editor-in-chief Allison Chantel.
26: It took 13 years for Walmart to get toppled. There's only ever been four number one companies ever in the 72 years history of us doing this.
27: There's only been four number ones?
26: GM, Exxon, Walmart, and now Amazon.
27: So up until this year, in 72 years, there had only been three different companies that were the biggest revenue companies in America. That's hard to fathom.
23: On today's watch list, we get earnings from Jack Daniels maker Brown-Forman and Lululemon.
0: CNBC's Jessica Ettinger. It's 24 after. Disgraced former congressman's brand new legal troubles. When America in the Morning continues after these messages.
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0: E-132. 26 after. Welcome back. You're with America in the Morning. A former New York congressman who left Washington in disgrace after getting indicted may be in trouble with the law once again. Correspondent Donna Warder reports on the new problem plaguing George Santos.
29: The online prediction marketplace Kalshi has reported former U.S. Congressman George Santos of New York to the Justice Department. A person familiar with the investigation says Santos boasted that he'd be attending President Donald Trump's February 24th State of the Union address and then allegedly bet against his own attendance. On the eve of Trump's speech, Kalshi put the odds of Santos attending at 75%. Then, minutes into the speech, Santos posted on X that he had been waylaid at the airport. The Republican was sentenced to 7 years in prison after pleading guilty to fraud and identity theft in 2024. But the sentence was commuted by Trump after serving just 84 days. I'm Donna Warder.
0: A star NFL quarterback is hanging up his cleats and heading to the broadcast booth. Correspondent Jennifer King has details of Russell Wilson's next step.
30: 10-time Pro Bowl quarterback Russell Wilson announced his retirement from the NFL in a video on X.
31: I thank you, football. I thank you. I am forever grateful.
30: He thanked his wife, Sierra, his teammates, friends, family, and former Seahawks coach Pete Carroll.
31: Thanks for taking a chance on a young 5'11 black kid from Richmond, Virginia that was told he was too small to ever make it in the NFL.
30: Wilson was drafted by the Seahawks in 2012 and spent 10 years in Seattle, leading them to their first Super Bowl championship. He was traded to Denver, then Pittsburgh, and last year the New York Giants. Wilson confirmed he'll be working with CBS Sports and the NFL Today, the network's pregame show. I'm Jennifer King.
0: America in the Morning for Thursday, June 4th, 2026 is produced by Jeff McKay. I'm John Trout. This is Westwood One.
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2: And a very good Thursday morning to you. 55 degrees and mostly clear skies at 5:30 as Augusta's morning news kicks off with Mary Liz Nolan.
3: Good morning. Human remains found in a remote area of Barnwell County last month have been positively identified. Yesterday, the remains were confirmed to be those of 30-year-old Crystal Anderson of Wagner. She was reported missing 4 years ago. Investigators think the mother of four was killed by her boyfriend, Tony Berry. He has since been charged with kidnapping and murder. Berry's trial was delayed after Anderson's remains were found. An arrest warrant says Berry was seen placing the victim's body in the trunk of his car the night nearly 4 years ago when it's believed that Anderson was killed. Berry's car was found burned in a wooded area of Newberry County. A Hepzibah man is behind bars and under investigation in other jurisdictions after his arrest yesterday. Grovetown police say 30-year-old Michael David McLean admitted sending nude pictures and sexually explicit messages to who he thought was a juvenile female. Investigators say the transmissions over a social media app came despite multiple warnings that McLean was talking to a juvenile. McLean, they say, also admitted to molestation and sexual assault in other jurisdictions. In Columbia County, he's behind bars charged with computer porn and child exploitation. Prosecutors in Georgia have dropped two misdemeanor charges against Atlanta Falcons third-round draft pick Zachariah Branch. He was arrested in Athens the weekend before the NFL draft. Branch faced charges of obstructing public sidewalks and obstructing a law enforcement officer. He was released on $39 bail. The Athens Clark County Police said they responded to an early morning incident involving a large crowd outside a bar. Branch's attorneys confirmed that the charges were dropped. Georgia's oldest city is welcoming a truckload of historical treasures from the earlier period of U.S. history.
5: 17 American Revolution War cannons that lay hidden beneath the Savannah River for nearly 240 years are getting a new home at the Savannah History Museum just in time for America's 250th birthday. Discovered in 2021 during river dredging, experts believe they sank during the buildup to the Siege of Savannah. Two cannons in their mud-encrusted states are already on display at the museum, while Texas A&M University spent years carefully restoring the other 17. And now they'll anchor a new exhibit on Savannah's revolutionary role, opening 4th of July weekend. Carmen Roberts, Fox News.
3: Police say a man held 10 people hostage inside a California office building before the FBI shot and killed him, bringing a more than 15-hour standoff to an end. The Bakersville Police Department said the hostages were found unharmed yesterday inside the downtown Bakersfield building that houses a bank and a school district office. The standoff started Tuesday when officers responded to a call of a bomb threat. There were fireworks on the House floor yesterday.
6: During a House debate on a war powers resolution for Lebanon, Representative Max Miller saying this about Democratic Congresswoman Rashida Tlaib.
7: Hezbollah is a terrorist organization, the gentlelady from Michigan, and its members are butchers that you like to, you know, hang out with to a certain extent.
6: The Republican went on to say,
7: oh, I'm sorry. Are we getting a little emotional?
6: And
7: you advocate for terrorists on a daily basis.
8: The House will be in order.
6: Tlaib, a Palestinian American who is Muslim, responding.
15: That is a direct attack on my character. I please
8: Gentleman
15: request
8: from Ohio
15: to strike the words down.
6: Miller's comments were ruled out of order, stricken from the record, and he was barred from speaking on the floor for the rest of the day. Kristen Goodwin, Fox News.
3: President Trump says he will nominate Todd Blanche to serve as attorney general, tapping his former personal attorney, who has aggressively pursued the Republican president's agenda while leading the Justice Department in an acting role. Blanche sought to position himself as the favorite for the permanent job after Pam Bondi's firing in April, accelerating investigations into a nearly $1.8 billion fund meant to compensate the president's allies for political persecution. prosecution. And Shia LaBeouf pleaded guilty to 3 counts of simple battery in connection with a Mardi Gras altercation earlier this year. The actor received a suspended 6-month sentence and 2 years of probation on the charges. LaBeouf has had several run-ins with the law during his career, including arrests for public drunkenness and disorderly conduct in New York and Georgia, as well as misdemeanor battery and petty theft in Los Angeles. From the WGAC 24-hour news traffic and weather center, it's 535 and 55 degrees. I'm Mary Liz Nolan.
2: And now with the AccuWeather forecast, Joe Lundberg, should be standing by. Joe?
1: Today will be pleasant with plenty of sunshine, reaching a high of 86. Tonight, expect a crystal clear sky and cool temperatures with a low of 56. Tomorrow will also be pleasant with abundant sunshine and temperatures will climb to a high of 87. Looking ahead to Saturday, it will be partly sunny and nice with a high of 89. For News Talk and Information WGAC, I'm AccuWeather meteorologist Joe Lundberg.
2: 55 degrees, mostly clear, as the sun is still about an hour away. A little less than that from rising this morning. Thursday morning, Austin Rhodes in for the vacationing John Patrick and Mary Liz Nolan in her usual chair. Mary Liz, it has been a chilly couple of mornings, and I don't know whether the calendar has recognized its own name at the top. This is June.
3: Summer.
2: This is not March.
3: We slept through summer. It's fall.
2: Almost slept through it, didn't we?
3: Yeah. Well, you've been pulling double duty this week. I'm sure you're tired.
2: My alarm was not set last night, and I could have sworn that it was. I got my phone out just a minute ago, and I looked at it, and sure enough, I had not cut it back on, which is strange. I don't know how that happened. But anyway, thank God to the
3: you made it.
2: Gods of Washington Road and actually Bel Air Road more than anything else. And anyone whose sound barrier I broke on the way here, I apologize.
3: Oh, and you didn't encounter anyone with flashing blue lights?
2: Not that I know of.
3: Okay, well, now
2: I may be getting retroactive postcards from the Columbia County Sheriff's Department for it's all over with.
3: Well, they'll know you were,
2: I tried my best not to be dangerous. I just That's looked good. Very carefully at red lights when literally no one was around. Okay, I think I can probably. Yeah.
3: We've all been there, done that. I think I've overslept like twice. John and I've been doing the morning show now for 8 years, believe it or not.
2: I've heard a couple of mornings where something happened, not to you, but to John.
3: It happens, you know, and even though you're so used to this schedule, if you ever get used to it, sometimes it just happens.
2: Yes.
3: And John will call me and say, were you planning on joining me today? Well, I was. It didn't end that well, but I was planning on it.
2: All's well that ends well.
3: Yes.
2: All right. By the way, interesting case that you just mentioned a little while ago with the discovery of that body. And yes. I don't think there's any doubt in the world that there's a deal being cut somewhere in the back room. But it is such a sad, sad situation for that poor family.
3: Absolutely.
2: Over in South Carolina. And God
3: Took
2: bless all of them.
3: 4 years to bring closure.
2: It's just unbelievable. Sometimes I wonder when we are able to secure a guilty verdict in a case like that, and they haven't yet revealed where a body is, if it's not possible. And I know there are a lot of constitutional issues that come up here, but if you've got someone in custody and there's no chance of them ever being released, why can't you do sodium pentothal on them? You know, there's no. Who are you hurting?
3: Oh, I'm sure that would. Violate somebody's constitutional right.
2: I mean, I can tell you right here, it does. But what I'm saying is, should we revisit that and say, if in fact you have a person in custody and they have no chance of ever being released anyway, why not use every bit of experimental medicine and chemistry to get every drop of truth out of them that you can? Why not?
3: Yeah.
2: Well, who does
3: good
2: it hurt?
3: Point. I don't. Well, nobody.
2: Yeah.
3: But it would help the family, that's for sure.
2: No doubt about that.
3: Wish we could do that to whomever is responsible for Nancy Guthrie's disappearance.
2: I mean, isn't that the case? And again, that's a situation where you're trying to find someone even
3: right,
2: to charge.
3: Right, right.
2: That is the strangest
3: it is,
2: situation.
3: And, you know, John and I talk about this case quite a bit, and it's like, just give this poor family some closure. I don't know how Savannah Guthrie puts one foot in front of the other, let alone being on TV in the morning. I really don't. Just with that weighing on her every day that her mother's still missing, they don't have any answers. Just I hope they get some answers. And I hope it doesn't take 4 years.
2: I also hope that a lot of folks reevaluate their commitment, not to just security, but to neighborhood security, not just to their security. But I want to know if something happens across the street. I'm not going to say that I want to peer into their windows, but I don't mind streets being constantly monitored for traffic. I don't mind that at all. People raise constitutional issues about it. I'm sorry. Unless you're peering in somebody's bathroom window, no one should have a problem with cameras on city streets.
3: No, not at all. But, you know, her house sits way back off the street and no neighbors like right on top of her. You're kind of in the same situation. I am.
2: Yeah. But I think virtually every neighbor I have has some type of camera set up. Also in Columbia County, there's not a major intersection in my neck of the woods. I'm not quite sure. Yeah, over where you live, of course, even more so for you. There's not a major intersection that doesn't have a serious number of cameras plugged into that crime center that they've got. I was trying to think of the name of it, the command center at the Columbia County Sheriff's Department. I think I've talked to you about this in the past when Greg Rickabaugh and I toured up there. I did it once. Late, great Steve Morris made that possible. And I said, Steve, Rickabaugh needs to see this. And he said, well, come on back anytime. It's like a week or two later, I was back up there. And as I was meeting Greg up there on the way, I had a maniac fly through in very, very busy morning rush hour traffic, fly through the intersection at Bel Air Road and Columbia Road. And when I got to the command center, I asked the little lady, I said, pull up that intersection from 17 minutes ago. And she did, and you saw everything happen clear as a bell.
3: So then were they able to pursue that driver?
2: They could have if they'd wanted to.
3: Wow.
2: I don't think they opted to do that, but they could have if they had wanted
3: to. Big Brother is watching.
2: Yeah, well, again, in major intersections and thoroughfares, I don't see how anybody could have a problem with that.
3: Thank goodness. I'm all for that.
2: All right, 55 degrees as the sun starts to peek out from around the horizon. We will continue with Augusta's morning news just after this.
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5: Yes.
6: Our weather forecast from Joe Lundberg this morning. Joe.
5: Today will be pleasant with plenty of sunshine and a high of 86. Tonight, expect a crystal clear sky and cool temperatures with a low of 56. Tomorrow will also be pleasant with plenty of sunshine and a high of 87. Looking ahead to Saturday, it will be partly sunny and nice with a high of 89. For news, talk, and information, WGAC, I'm AccuWeather meteorologist Joe Lundberg.
6: 55 degrees and mostly clear as we greet 5:46 this Thursday morning.
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5: 55 degrees at 5:50. Beautiful Thursday morning on tap here. Have you heard the big news about Garth Brooks, Mary Liz?
6: No, I have not.
5: He is looking to cash in. He is contemplating a deal that would net him about $2 billion. The Wall Street Journal says he is contemplating selling his music catalog. The transaction would include Brooks' songwriting rights and his recorded music catalog, placing it among the largest catalog sales ever attributed to a single artist if completed. And here's something I did not realize, and I would have lost money on this. The number one all-time album-selling act in the world has been the Beatles until Garth Brooks came along. 200 million albums. I would have never in a million
6: he
5: years
6: topped
5: thought
6: the Beatles
5: by a large 17 million copies. You know what's interesting about that, though, and I think about it in my own life, I don't buy albums much anymore.
6: No.
5: But I do buy singles. But just don't. Another thing, I remember going back 1983, because that was my probably music buying zenith when I was buying more than ever will. I think I bought 3 or 4 copies of the Thriller album.
6: Why did you buy that many?
5: A cassette to have in my car.
6: Okay.
5: An album to play at home. Mm-hmm. And then I wore the album out, or my brother got a hold of it and scratched it up. And
6: uh-oh.
5: I think I bought a couple of copies for my girlfriend. And I think I know that I distinctly myself bought 3 copies. Well, in today's digital world, if you're like an Apple subscriber and iTunes, whatever it happens to be, you buy one time and you pretty much got it for life. You don't have to go back and, you know, rebuy copies of it, so to speak. So it'll be an interesting. I mean, I wonder how many times I've bought different Monkees collections over the years. And I'll still do that if there's something new on it.
6: You probably have every single they ever put out.
5: No doubt.
6: Do you have as much Monkee memorabilia as you do Steelers stuff?
5: No.
6: No.
5: There isn't
6: okay.
5: as much.
6: Well, that's
5: I mean, think about that.
6: Fair.
5: They put out new items for the Steelers and every other team.
6: True.
5: All the time. It is funny watching what they come up with, though. And somebody said, you would have Steeler toilet paper. No, but I do have Cleveland Browns toilet paper. That's very disrespectful.
6: That does not surprise me. I'll bet you use it on game days.
5: And other days, too.
6: Mm-hmm.
5: We have in my media room, we have a little bathroom just off. You need to come over and watch a game sometime, by the way. We have our own little bathroom for the media room, and there is a Cleveland Browns sticker on the toilet, too.
6: It says, please use. Yeah. Exactly.
5: But they don't make all of those types of things for music acts that they do for football. Yeah.
6: John Whitwell was in here yesterday. You know, when he and I had a nice chat about, he was on the inaugural Augusta Lynx team.
5: Yeah, absolutely.
6: And so we were talking a little bit about that, and I said it'd be so much fun to bring back members of the original Augusta Lynx hockey team.
5: And when they debut?
6: Yes. And that was back in 98. And he said, yeah, it would be fun. It'd be, you know, kind of hard to track some of them down probably at this point. But I said it'd be fun, too, to have a you know, first year night where people, and I'll bet a lot of folks still have those Lynx jerseys. Oh, I know we do at our house. I said, JT might have a hard time squeezing into that like size 3 that he had, but I'll see if I can get it on.
5: I was going
6: to
5: say, I bet it would fit you.
6: Yeah. It might fit me, yes.
5: All right. Well, looking forward to that. It's going to be a big, big launch.
6: Yeah.
5: Very excited about that.
6: Me too.
5: Between the original year, the first year of the hockey team, the Augusta Lynx, and I remember the first year of the Augusta Green Jackets, which at that point was the Augusta Pirates.
6: Oh, gosh, I forgot about that. Yep.
5: Were you ever here for the Pirates?
6: Yes, I was here for the Pirates. I don't remember what year that was when we went to a game, but yes, they were the Pirates.
5: I was working here in news when that kicked off, if memory serves, because I can remember the Lynn Monheimer was his name. It was a very low, deep voice, elderly gentleman, Lynn Monheimer. And he was one of the original owners of the franchise when they started it up. And he would call in every morning to the radio station, I guess Greg Patton back in those days, and give a summation of what happened. We didn't have computers or any of that. And fax machines weren't even a thing then very much. So he would by hand or by voice,
6: yeah,
5: give little updates every morning. Yes, well, we had a big night last night against the Sand Gnats and so on and so on. Funny thing.
6: Oh, the good old days, right?
5: Yep. And also remember when the Green Jackets kicked off. So that was... We've been around. We've seen some stuff, haven't we?
6: Yeah, I think we have over 3 decades. Both of us. Not in this building, but the two of us have been here for over 3 decades.
5: I was going to say, many buildings.
6: Yes.
5: I've got one more building than you.
6: Yeah, you do. You're one up on me.
5: And that building goes back, like I said, to the 40s. So,
6: yeah, no, I wasn't here then. I don't even think I was a gleam in my mother's eye.
5: Someone was asking me about this yesterday. It was actually the transmitter that was on Washington Road that was built in the 40s. The studios for WGAC back in those days were in downtown Augusta. And we've got a picture, several pictures around this building of that facility on the corner. I want to say it was 7th and Broad. I'll have to go back and look that up. That was right there on the corner. I remember seeing those pictures many times through the years. 55, actually now it's 56 minutes after 5 o'clock. Joe Lundberg's AccuWeather forecast right here.
0: Today will be pleasant with plenty of sunshine and a high of 86. Tonight, expect a crystal clear sky and cool temperatures with a low of 56. Tomorrow will also be pleasant with plenty of sunshine and a high of 87. Looking ahead to Saturday, it will be partly sunny and nice with a high of 89. For news, talk, and information, WGAC, I'm AccuWeather meteorologist Joe Lundberg.
5: We have dipped a smidge, 54 degrees under clear skies at 5:56.
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15: A permanent position. I'm Sue Guzman, Fox News. President Trump announcing Wednesday night that he plans to nominate Todd Blanche as Attorney General.
16: I'm instructing Dan and everybody else that's involved in that very complicated process, which is going to go, I think, very quickly, that we are going to make him permanent Attorney General.
15: Blanche has been serving as acting attorney general since former AG Pam Bondi was fired in April. The president says a ceasefire with Iran is still holding.
17: President Trump is downplaying Iranian airstrikes on Kuwait, a barrage that killed at least one civilian and wounded others.
18: There's a reason for everything, and we hit them pretty hard the night before, and actually last night.
17: The president says he considers the ceasefire with Iran to still be in place.
18: It's a different part of the world. You know, I'd say in that part of the world, ceasefire is when you're shooting in a more moderate manner.
17: President Trump says he also believes Iran is moving closer to signing a deal to abandon its nuclear program, an agreement he says that could come together by this weekend. At the White House, Jared Halpern, Fox News.
15: California is still counting votes in its L.A. mayoral and gubernatorial primaries.
19: The latest numbers show Spencer Pratt trailing Mayor Karen Bass by just 5 percentage points, and the very progressive city councilwoman Nithya Raman in third. The fact that there will even be a runoff is a bit of a blow to Bass, who has been in politics representing California for decades, but failed to convince L.A. voters she's done enough to combat the homeless crisis and to help the victims in the Pacific Palisades. And in the heated California governor's race, former Fox News host Steve Hilton is still holding on to a slight lead over another career politician, former HHS Secretary Javier Becerra, with billionaire progressive Tom Steyer a distant third.
15: President Trump crying foul, asking why it's taking so long to tally mail-in ballots. He says the L.A. Attorney's Office is investigating. America's listening to Fox News.
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0: Today will be pleasant with plenty of sunshine reaching a high of 86. Tonight expect a crystal clear sky and cool temperatures with a low of 56. Tomorrow will also be pleasant with abundant sunshine and temperatures will climb to a high of 87. Looking ahead to Saturday, it will be partly sunny and nice with a high of 89. For News Talk and Information WGAC, I'm AccuWeather meteorologist Joe Lundberg.
6: Good morning. We're coming up on 6 minutes after 6 o'clock. I'm Mary Liz Nolan in the WGAC 24-hour news traffic and weather center. A Richmond County man was arrested yesterday and he's under investigation in other jurisdictions after Grovetown police, a 38-year-old Michael David McLean, admitted he had sent nude pictures and sexually explicit messages to someone he thought was a juvenile female. Investigators say the transmissions over a social media app came despite multiple warnings that McLean was talking to a juvenile. They say McLean also admitted to molestation and sexual assault in other jurisdictions. Those authorities have been notified. He is charged now in Columbia County with computer porn as well as child exploitation. A school that pays special attention to educating autistic children is moving. Soar Academy will conduct classes in a former convent in Augusta's Green Meadows neighborhood in South Augusta when the fall semester begins. Soar Academy founder Kenesha Skagg says the new home makes possible the return of some activities that were shelved in the wake of Hurricane Helene.
25: Our goal is to build an outdoor learning center, and so we're going to have different portables that are ecosystems. One will be a STEM focus, one will be an animal focus, one will be a water therapy focus. And the idea is that students reconnect with nature when they're learning and they're not on their devices as much. And just getting back to the basics of what education should look like.
6: Skagg says they're also working to open a charter school at the new 21-acre site on Eagle Drive. Walmart has announced plans to remodel 29 stores in South Carolina this year, including the store on Whiskey Road in Aiken. It's all part of the company's plan to remodel 500 stores across the country this year. Upgrades include wider aisles, brighter lighting, upgraded checkout services, and electronic digital price tags. Walmart also plans to offer free pharmacy delivery for Walmart Plus customers, as well as an app that will help customers find items in the store. A new lawsuit challenges the constitutionality of a law requiring nonpartisan elections for most local officials in five populous Atlanta area counties, but not the rest of Georgia. DeKalb County District Attorney Sherry Boston, the lone plaintiff, announced yesterday she was filing a lawsuit. She argues the law targets Democratic strongholds under the guise of removing politics from those elections. Boston claims it violates state and federal constitutions. WGAC News Time, 8 minutes after 6. Ford is recalling almost 420,000 vehicles due to a seatbelt issue that could lead to injury in the event of a crash.
4: Ford is recalling almost 420,000 Ford Expedition and Lincoln Navigators from the 2018 to 2022 model years over an issue in which seatbelts may lock inadvertently, not allowing them to retract or extend. Ford reporting one injury. The recall replaces and expands two previous recalls. Ford also issued a do not drive warning for over 4,000 21 through 26 Bronco Sports and 2022 through 26 Mavericks due to a severe suspension defect that can lead to sudden loss of steering control. The company not aware of any injuries in that recall. Jeff Manasso, Fox News.
6: NASA's Maven spacecraft around Mars has been declared dead after 6 months of radio silence. Maven was launched in 2013 to study the red planet's atmosphere. It fell silent in December after passing behind Mars. NASA confirmed yesterday that the mission is over. And Chris Brown's Tarzana home was targeted by a woman who attempted to breach his property, leading to her arrest for trespassing. The woman never made it past the perimeter of the $3.8 million estate, but her intrusion follows a recent incident where a man was arrested for trying to start a fire on the property. Brown expressed frustration over recurring security breaches, calling the pattern exhausting and old, indicating his weariness with the situation. From the WGAC 24-hour news traffic and weather center, it's now 6:10 and 54 degrees. I'm Mary Liz Nolan.
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6: Today will be pleasant with plenty of sunshine and a high of 86. Tonight, expect a crystal clear sky and cool temperatures with a low of 56. Tomorrow will also be pleasant with plenty of sunshine and a high of 87. Looking ahead to Saturday, it will be partly sunny and nice with a high of 89. For news, talk, and information, WGAC, I'm AccuWeather meteorologist Joe Lundberg.
5: 54 degrees and mostly clear on this beautiful Thursday morning, and aren't they all? this time of year, especially with no rain in the forecast today. Some good news for former University of Georgia tight end Darnell Washington, cashing in on his big second contract with the Pittsburgh Steelers. Mary Liz, 6'7". Our old buddy Darnell, as we call him, Mount Washington.
7: Ah, that's a good name for him.
5: In the city of Pittsburgh. He's a great tight end, and he is the only Pittsburgh Steeler at 6'7" tall who's taller than my son, Bo.
7: And my husband. Is Bo and Tom are both 6'6".
5: How about that?
7: Yeah.
5: Huge guy, and again, a wonderful personality, too, and that's sadly kind of rare these days in the NFL. There are a lot of egomaniacs, but Darnell is a big teddy bear of a guy. It says 264 pounds. Ha, ha, ha, ha. He hadn't weighed 264 pounds since he was a senior in high school. He's probably closer to 300 at this point.
7: That's after the GLP-1 drugs, right?
5: But he moves. He moves. Well, yeah, no fat on these guys. It is a very interesting thing. You know, back in the old days when NFL linemen, and mainly linemen, offensive and defensive linemen, tight ends, when they would retire, they would immediately get fat. That ain't happening these days. As a matter of fact, two of the meanest, biggest, most ferocious offensive linemen that I ever personally knew in the NFL, Tunch Ilkin and Craig Wolfley, became small men when they retired because they worked out and they ate regularly. And right. I mean, ate right, excuse me. But I was shocked. They shrank almost.
7: Huh.
5: And again, back in the old days when those guys would retire, they would immediately blimp out.
7: Sure, they but quit not, working out like that. And the muscle kind of turns to blubber after a while. If you're not again, using it.
5: Both Tunch and Craig are both unfortunately passed away now. But as they retired and moved into the broadcasting world, they probably, as a matter of fact, I can guarantee you, Tunch weighed less than I do. Craig Wolfley, I want to say at his height, weighed like 290. And I bet you when he passed away, and he didn't get sick and wither away, he was just a normal size man. I bet you he was maybe 180.
7: Really?
5: I mean, it's a night and day difference. And again, if you watch what you eat and take care of yourself, that's you become a normal human being again.
7: Do you always watch what you eat?
5: Oh, Lord, I don't. I mean,
7: I'm really bad.
5: Now, I've been, for Pete's sake.
7: I know. I mean, but I'm just really bad.
5: Mary Liz, I've what? Got stuffed animals that weigh more than you do.
7: No, well, it's not that. It's I need to do better about, it doesn't need to all have sugar in it.
5: Why not? You don't look, I mean.
7: I'm just talking about being healthy.
5: Okay.
7: Well, yeah.
5: Do you get good numbers back when you go like your blood pressure and all that?
7: Oh, blood pressure is always under what it should be.
5: I've never had, that's God, knock on wood.
7: Yeah, knock on something.
5: I've got it in my family. Yeah. I've got it in my family. It's a problem in the family, but I've not inherited that for some odd reason. I've never, ever, ever had a blood pressure problem.
7: How about cholesterol? Mine's always borderline way too high, but that's hereditary in my family.
5: You know what's crazy about that for me? I tend to eat more in the summertime. Seafood, because go to the beach and cookouts and all that kind of stuff. And
7: which is good for
5: you. I also tend to go to the doctor more in the summertime just because of schedules and whatnot. And my cholesterol always tests high. And the doctor swears it's because of all the shrimp that I eat. I eat a ton of, I will eat shrimp for days. And shrimp has a ton of cholesterol.
7: Oh, I did not know that, but I don't eat shrimp. So, yeah, but I've never heard that.
5: They're always trying to get me to go on the Lipitor and everything.
7: Oh, my goodness.
5: I know that my shrimp content will fall come the fall, and I never do.
7: Maybe it's all the butter you're drenching your shrimp in.
5: That helps, too.
7: Yeah, that might
5: also
7: be
5: I'm a big believer in real cream, half and half.
7: Oh, I love
5: in my
7: that
5: coffee.
7: Yes.
5: And my wife spoiled me on that. I don't know how that happened, but She a long time ago told me that she would rather not have coffee than have it just with regular milk.
7: Yeah.
5: And so we committed to buying the half and half. And man, we go through a half gallon of that a week. It's amazing.
7: Yeah, it's good stuff.
5: And you wouldn't look at her and think that she does anything like that.
7: No. Well, some people just have those kind of metabolisms.
5: Well, my Thank son goodness. Inherited it. Lord bless.
7: Good for him.
5: Beanpole that
7: he
5: kid.
7: He needs to eat a sandwich, though. He's skinny.
5: He does. He had a little bit of an eye-opening experience yesterday at Mercer University. He went through his first college football showcase, what they call it. It's basically just a confab. Everybody gets together and runs drills, and they time you and all this, that, and the other. And that was the first time he was around that much top-tier talent. And his, you know, he kind of came back with his eyes open a little bit.
7: Oh, yeah.
5: Met some fellas that, believe it or not, were about your size. And my wife said he was one of the tallest ones there, but there's a whole lot of beef showed up at that thing yesterday.
7: Oh, I'm sure. I'm sure. Yeah.
5: So I think he went back in his room and started eating cheeseburgers, or at least I hope he did anyway.
7: Bring him a few.
5: 620, 54 degrees here as Ashley Brown standing by with your sports update.
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9: Well, Jalen Brunson and the New York Knicks continue their run in the NBA playoffs. They've now won 12 straight postseason games, beating San Antonio last night in Game 1 of the NBA Finals, 105-95. Brunson scored 13 of his 30 points in the fourth quarter to lead the way. Game 2 Friday in San Antonio at 8:30. Game 2 of the NHL Stanley Cup playoffs tonight in Carolina as the Hurricanes host Las Vegas. Vegas up 1-0 in that series. Also in baseball, the Braves, a 7-3 winner over Toronto last night as Ozzie Albies and Mauricio Dubon both hit three-run homers. The Braves and Blue Jays play again tonight at Truist Park at 7:15. The Green Jackets, they lose to Delmarva 10-5. Those two will play again tonight at SRP Park. It's Thirsty Thursday at the park. First pitch is at 7:05. And the PGA Tour in Ohio for Jack's Tournament, the Memorial, Scotty Scheffler, the defending champion. 2020 Sports, Ashley Brown, 95.1 WGAC.
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5: Chilly couple of mornings we've had here, and doesn't seem to be much change in the outlook for the next few mornings. We're going to wake up and a little bit of chilly dew on the pumpkin, as they say outside. Not a convincing case to be made for early morning swimming, I can tell you that. Mary Liz, have you been keeping up with the big movie debut that's supposed to be happening here in I think next week? Disclosure, I think, is the name of the movie.
7: No.
5: Oh, you haven't? Oh, have you missed out on this?
7: I don't know.
5: Okay, well, you know about all the UFO talk we've been having. There was a documentary that was released a couple of months ago called Age of Disclosure, and it really got into specifics, and it basically said, we're just in the process of trying to figure out how to share this information. The U.S. government is. It's not that we don't have it. It's that we're trying to figure out how to tell you. There's a movie that Steven Spielberg put together the last couple of years. It's going to be released, I think, next week. Disclosure. And it basically, supposedly, tells the story. And I don't know if the U.S. government's going to come out. There have been some hints that folks are pointing at this saying, yeah, that. Mm. And it's a dramatized version of what would happen as Disclosure is released to the general public. But there are a lot of nervous folks running around in the UFO community. Gosh. And it's by the way, I know I mentioned in the afternoon show, it's not so much extraterrestrial life now that they're talking about, as in planets way far away. It's interdimensional life. And it has taken on a life of its own. One of the most, somebody was asking me yesterday about what I'm most frightened about or what I'm most concerned about. The only report that I've seen that really kind of takes me back, that makes me kind of hold my breath a little bit, supposedly, and this has been fairly well documented, when Jimmy Carter was brought into the loop, it had a profound effect on him because of his deeply religious views. And he had to remove himself from the meeting and gather himself, supposedly. Gee, all of that came from top people. That's not rumor. That's not, you know, speculation. That's saying we were all in the meeting and President Carter had
7: This is not another conspiracy theory. Okay. I guess you're planning on seeing it.
5: Oh, yeah.
7: Oh, yeah. Yeah,
5: well, the whole world is. I'm shocked you haven't heard about this.
7: No, Disclosure. Where have I been? I don't know.
5: And again, the previews are kind of coming out all over the place now. And basically what happens is at some point in the near future, the aliens that have been infiltrating or whatever these creatures are among us start triggering within certain people the ability for them to tell the story. It's kind of like they have raised them as Manchurian candidate type folks within the human race, and they throw a switch and all of a sudden these people can speak the language and they know what's going on. And one of them is a weather girl who on television has the switch thrown on her and she starts going,
7: But
5: so far from what I've been able to tell, it's not a horror movie. It's kind of like, remember Close Encounters of the Third Kind?
7: Yeah.
5: They were not harmful. Even though there were abductions going on and everything, they were not here to hurt us. They were just here to communicate with us.
7: How about the movie Signs? Did you see that one?
5: You know, I never saw that, but I know all about it.
7: Such a good movie. So we're not talking about things like that that are going to come into my house.
5: I don't think so. But again, this would be far more disturbing, to be honest with you, because the entire concept of interdimensional life is a whole different ball of wax. But if you take a look at some of the video that's come out, and I had Luis Elizondo, actually, I hosted the talk that he gave at the Columbia County Performing Arts Center last year. He is one of the key guys that has been a point man for the government behind it. He retired from the government and has been towing that very, very thin line, how much he can say and how much he can't say. But he used to live here in Augusta. He was at Fort Gordon for, I think, 7 or 8 years and used to listen to the show every day. So when he came in, it was like, oh, I'm a big fan. But wow, you kidding me? You helped put this movie together and you're telling me you're familiar with us? He said, yeah, I lived here for years and years. But he just looked me dead in the eye and said, just prepare yourself.
7: Whoa.
5: He said, it will change everything about what all of us have known, have thought we've known, and what our ancestors knew.
7: Okay, well, now I guess I better check this out.
5: Yep, Disclosure. Come in. So I'll let you know the specific dates in a minute. 54 degrees under pretty clear skies as our weather forecast continues with Jeff.
6: Today will be pleasant with plenty of sunshine and a high of 86. Tonight, expect a crystal clear sky and cool temperatures with a low of 56. Tomorrow will also be pleasant with plenty of sunshine and a high of 87. Looking ahead to Saturday, it will be partly sunny and nice with a high of 89. For News Talk and Information WGAC, I'm AccuWeather meteorologist Joe Lundberg.
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9: Good morning. Human remains that were found in a remote area of Barnwell County have been identified. The remains, which were found last month, have been confirmed to be those of 30-year-old Crystal Anderson of Wagner. She was reported missing in August 4 years ago. Investigators think that she was killed by her boyfriend, Tony Berry. He was charged with kidnapping and murder in Anderson's disappearance, but his trial was delayed after her remains were found last month. An arrest warrant says Berry was seen placing Anderson's body in the trunk of his car the night 4 years ago when it's believed she was killed. Berry's car was found later in a wooded area, burned in Newberry County. South Carolina Governor Henry McMaster will be in Aiken later this morning for the dedication ceremony for the Tom Young Center for Research and Innovation. The center on Newberry Avenue in downtown Aiken was designed to advance innovation, economic development, workforce collaboration, and community engagement in Aiken. The center was named in honor of South Carolina State Senator Tom Young of Aiken County for his leadership, vision, and continuous commitment to innovation in the city. Aiken County government officials launched a new website yesterday designed to make it easier to search for county information. Officials say the new design features email alert options, personalized accounts, news updates, and easier navigation. You can find that newly designed website at AikenCountySC.gov. South Carolina health officials yesterday confirmed a new case of measles, this one in the Lowcountry. The case in Hampton County is the first in the state since since a previous measles outbreak that sickened nearly 1,000 people in and around Spartanburg County was declared officially over. The Hampton County case appears to be unrelated to the earlier outbreak, but officials say 8 people have entered quarantine after exposure to the person who they say may have contracted the virus while traveling overseas. WGAC News Time 6:33. Treasury Secretary Scott Bessent is refusing to say whether President Trump and his family will still receive immunity from IRS audits after the administration abandoned plans for a $1.7 billion compensation fund. Bessent repeatedly cited ongoing litigation when asked about that part of the settlement during a Senate Finance Committee hearing yesterday. An Auburn University student is still missing in Japan.
10: An American college student from Alabama disappeared during a family trip and hasn't been seen since May 29th. 20-year-old James Weston Higginbotham attends Auburn University. His last confirmed location via cell phone service was Yamashina train station east of Kyoto. Japanese police are in charge of the search, and they escalated their efforts Wednesday using 50 officers, canine teams, and helicopters to look through the heavily wooded terrain near the station. James's mother, Nancy Higginbotham, writing on social media, "We will not lose hope." Sue Guzman, Fox News.
9: 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We've got one traffic accident to report. 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
8: This weather update with Joe, brought to you by our friends at Peachtree Pools and RCS Roofing.
11: Today will be pleasant with plenty of sunshine reaching a high of 86. Tonight, expect a crystal clear sky and cool temperatures with a low of 56. Tomorrow will also be pleasant with abundant sunshine and temperatures will climb to a high of 87. Looking ahead to Saturday, it will be partly sunny and nice with a high of 89. For News Talk and Information WGAC, I'm AccuWeather meteorologist Joe Lundberg.
8: 54 degrees and mostly clear skies at 6:35.
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5: The Atlanta Braves got three-run homers from Ozzie Albies and Mauricio Dubon as they beat Toronto last night 7-3 at Truist Park. Those two teams will play again tonight with first pitch at 7:15. Green Jackets not so lucky. They fall to Delmarva 10-5. The Shorebirds doubling up the Jackets in that one. They play tonight at SRP Park. First pitch is at 7:05. It's Thirsty Thursday at the ballpark. Russell Wilson, the 10-time Pro Bowl quarterback who led Seattle to their first ever Super Bowl title in 2013, is retiring after 14 seasons. He will become an analyst with CBS. And in basketball last night, it was game one of the NBA Finals in San Antonio, and the Knicks beat the Spurs on the road 105-95. New York continues their hot streak. They've won 12 in a row in the postseason. Jalen Brunson, 30 points, and 13 of those coming in the fourth quarter. Game two Friday at 8:30. And also, the Las Vegas Knights are at Carolina tonight in game two of the NHL Stanley Cup Finals. Vegas leads the series one game to none. 2020 Sports, Ashley Brown, 95.1 WGAC.
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8: 54 degrees under mostly clear skies. Mary Liz, did you get the note that I sent you?
9: Yeah, I did. Haven't had a chance to read it yet, but I saw that you sent me.
8: It details about Jimmy Carter's response when he was told, supposedly, about the aliens. And by the way, this has been backed up. One of our congressmen, sitting congressman, has been very forthcoming about his experiences with getting information. And the gentleman from Tennessee, it's a fascinating series of appearances that he's made over the course of the last couple of months. It's Tim Burchett from Tennessee. And again, he said when they told Jimmy Carter the truth about UFOs and the aliens, he cried and kind of retreated back a little bit. But anyway, the movie Day of Disclosure is, or Disclosure Day, excuse me, is a week from tomorrow. And I want to see it the first day that it's out.
9: Oh, I'll bet you do. And you'll have plenty to talk about on Monday.
8: I'm not one of these nuts that runs around like, you know, a big fan of Art Bell thinking that the whole world revolves around this stuff. But I am intrigued at the level of disinformation that the government has served us for the last, now we know, back to the 40s, where they clearly had material that they were not willing to discuss or share with the general public. And to some degree, I understand that a little bit, but when there have been so many mass sightings of aircraft and strange phenomenon, I just don't see how they thought, the feds, that there was any level of credibility coming with complete denial.
9: Well, maybe they're thinking that if they put that information out there, people are going to panic, or, you know.
8: That has been supposedly, even in recent days, there have been meetings between religious officials at the highest levels all over the world and different government officials meeting with them to let them know what's coming so they can kind of brace everyone. I'm a believer in that God made everybody and everything. I don't think that this removes him from the top of the food chain. There's just a whole lot more in the food chain than we knew about. And by the way, I hope that we're not food in the chain.
9: Oh, I hope not too. Thank you.
8: That would not be good. You remember that great episode of The Twilight Zone?
9: Just that music to serve man.
8: You remember that?
9: Oh, I do. That just hearing the music for that would just creep me.
8: They finally figured out the book. And I think they were called Canamets was the name of the big alien. And they were having the hardest time trying to figure out the language. They were communicating through sign language. And at the very end of the episode, as they're loading

0: safe for me to watch it.
1: There's no indication that this movie that's coming out next week is any relation to that. That was just a Twilight Zone episode. But the Cantimates. And the guy that played the Cantimate, I think it was Richard Keel, who ended up being Jaws in the James Bond movies. And I think he played, did he play Bigfoot 2 on $6 Million?
0: Kind of typecast there, huh?
1: The last role that he was famous for was the big scary guy in the Adam Sandler golf movie. What was the name of that thing? Happy Gilmore.
0: Oh, I thought you were talking about trying to come up with another movie title. Happy Gilmore has just got to be one of the best dumb movies of all time.
1: Without a doubt. Yes. Did you see the sequel?
0: I did not.
1: Oh, you need to go see that.
0: I know. I've heard there are just so many fun cameos in that movie that you need to see.
1: All the top golfers.
0: Yeah. And apparently they had a blast doing it.
1: It was quite fun from what I hear. And John's talked about that a good bit. All right. We have 54 degrees and a mostly clear skies at 6:45. 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
2: Today will be pleasant with plenty of sunshine and a high of 86. Tonight, expect a crystal clear sky and cool temperatures with a low of 56. Tomorrow will also be pleasant with plenty of sunshine and a high of 87. Looking ahead to Saturday, it will be partly sunny and nice with a high of 89. For news, talk, and information, WGAC, I'm AccuWeather meteorologist Joe Lundberg.
1: A beautifully clear morning at 54 degrees. 6:46.
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1: 54 degrees under beautiful clear skies on your Thursday morning. Austin Rhodes in at 6:50. Just got a note asking me about what congressman is talking about UFOs without permission. And again, Tim Burchett's been all over the place. Have you seen any of those interviews with him?
0: No.
1: Tennessee congressman. You don't watch Fox News very much.
0: I watch it all the time.
1: Really? And you haven't seen Burchett on?
0: I'm not talking about what you're talking about. Wow. No. That's what's on in our house all the time. I mean, every now and then I'll say, we got to turn this off.
1: Yeah, I understand that. And you know what my wife says?
0: What?
1: There are other TVs in the house.
0: Oh, well, we have that too.
1: But this is where my chair is.
0: I know. And I'm the same way. We all have our same little routines. And it's kind of like, can I have the remote? Yeah. Well, you know, we have other TVs.
1: Well, again, what's crazy about this is over the course of the last year or so, it's been the government officials, including Marco Rubio is one of them. He was brought into the loop and he hasn't discussed it nearly as much since he's taken a role in this administration. But the interviews in Day of Disclosure in the documentary that was released last year that they had with him, he's up to speed on it. And he was very guarded about what he said. But he said there is a vast amount of material that the federal government has been withholding all these years, not just our government, but other governments, and that they're slowly but surely trying to figure out ways to parse it out. So,
0: okay.
1: Going all the way back to the Eisenhower administration.
0: Wow. One of the things you brought up, Fox News, one of the things that just intrigued me yesterday, watching clip after clip, Al Green, that guy is from another planet.
1: Oh, no doubt.
0: Oh, my word.
1: And you
0: did you see that clip where he kept saying, shut up? Shut up.
1: Is it me or does he look like a werewolf?
0: Hmm.
1: When men grow their beard, it is very important to me to always shave down to a point so you don't look like you've got
0: some shape
1: beard coming up to your eyeballs.
0: Right, yeah.
1: And he lets his beard grow up to his eye. It's very, very
0: odd
1: looking.
0: Maybe it's just
1: man. Part
0: of his look.
1: Very
0: odd.
1: I'm very careful facial hair days when I had a full beard to make sure that I kept it down lower, simply for that reason, because you will look like a werewolf if you don't
0: do
1: that.
0: Well, good point. But boy, he was out of control again yesterday. That guy, he's a loose cannon.
1: For those of you who don't remember who Al Green is, he's the one who famously yells nasty things at President Trump during the State of the Union address.
0: Waving his cane.
1: It's been removed a couple of times from the floor.
0: And I think he's proud of that.
1: Oh, yeah.
0: I think he is.
1: It's his trademark.
0: He made quite a fool of himself yesterday during these hearings and just, oh my gosh, kept, shut up. That was what he kept saying during the back and forth. Was it with Mark Wayne Mullen?
1: Yeah.
0: But just so disrespectful. I don't know how he didn't get thrown out yesterday. I really don't. He's just out of control. And he wonders why he didn't get reelected.
1: Well, keep in mind, he was drawn into a district with another younger, more popular congressman, and that guy beat him. So it's a victory within the Democratic Party. It's not like he's being beaten by a Republican or anything, but still kind of a bitter pill for him to swallow. And these things are happening all over the country.
0: Oh, they sure are.
1: Folks are being drawn into the same districts as happened out in California with the Republicans. And generally, you're seeing the left-leaning states call out Republicans. The right-leaning states are calling out the Democrats. And don't let anybody tell you that one side is being unfair. Both sides are being unfair. Yeah.
0: Well,
1: if you want to call it that, it's turnabout's fair play.
0: Now we can officially say it's going to be Karen Bass against Spencer Pratt running.
1: Well,
0: we say that.
1: Are you kidding me with California saying at this stage of the game they're still missing 20% of the total votes being counted? What in the hell's going on out in California? How do you do that? How does Georgia, how does South Carolina, how does Florida get their votes counted in 24 hours and those yahoos out in California can't figure this out?
0: Yeah. Well, that's inexcusable.
1: Oh, no doubt.
0: You know, and we learned that.
1: And it makes you distrust the entire system.
0: Well, the perfect example of what happened in Georgia when they closed up for the night and said, we'll finish counting these tomorrow. Yeah. That didn't end well.
1: Nope.
0: So, but okay, as it stands, it looks like it's going to be Spencer Pratt, the other lady. She's not holding a candle to his
1: Steve
0: number.
1: And Steve Hilton still.
0: Yeah, he's still hanging
1: minute.
0: In there, isn't
1: well,
0: he?
1: Well, he's hanging in there. He's leading the way.
0: Yeah.
1: But again, it's going to runoff, no doubt.
0: But I just have this feeling when it comes down to the actual election, Bass is going to lose. I think people are just tired of her not getting things done.
1: All
0: we'll
1: right.
0: see. We'll see.
1: Yeah, should be fun. All right. 654, 54 degrees in the CSRA under mostly clear skies as Augusta's Morning News continues.
2: Joe London. Today will be pleasant with plenty of sunshine and a high of 86. Tonight, expect a crystal clear sky and cool temperatures with a low of 56. Tomorrow will also be pleasant with plenty of sunshine and a high of 87. Looking ahead to Saturday, it will be partly sunny and nice with a high of 89. For News Talk and Information WGAC, I'm AccuWeather meteorologist Joe Lundberg.
1: 54 degrees. There we go. They're mostly clear skies. 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
8: It's part of the roadmap for peace from President Trump.
9: In theory, they're pretty close to signing a paper. We've actually gotten along with them very well.
8: Describing the current negotiations with those people, the White House says are running the Islamic Republic, and now the president seems to be in favor of sticking with the ceasefire that has been tested in recent days.
9: And I'd say in that part of the world, ceasefire is when you're shooting in a more moderate manner.
8: The administration looking to shift down the use of military force.
10: U.S. officials say the president is not considering resuming an all-out war with the regime unless American troops are killed. The reluctance reportedly signaling the president may be willing to tolerate flare-ups for weeks in order to avoid a bigger conflict in the region as he tries to secure a deal. But in a rare rebuke of the president, a handful of Republicans joined Democrats Wednesday to sharply curb his powers on Iran. The resolution is largely symbolic, but it does increase pressure on the president to end the war.
8: Fox's Metal Rivera from Washington. There is another ceasefire in place between Israel and the terror group Hezbollah, but the Israelis are still in Lebanon for now.
11: The ceasefire deal between Israel and Lebanon is dependent on the Iran-aligned militants of Hezbollah halting their attacks. Its renewal was announced by the State Department yesterday. But Israel's defense minister, Israel Katz, says troops will remain in the south of Lebanon, a so-called security zone meant to protect protect residents of northern Israel. The ceasefire will create some pilot areas inside Lebanon where Hezbollah would be banned. The plan is a boost to hopes of an end to the war with Iran. The Iranians say any peace deal must cover the conflict in Lebanon too. Jonathan Savage, Fox News.
8: Well, the price for a gallon of gasoline dropping again overnight. AAA says it's down 2 cents, breaking at 4.24. Diesel also down 2 cents, stopping at 5.39. 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
3: Today will be pleasant with plenty of sunshine reaching a high of 86. Tonight, expect a crystal clear sky and cool temperatures with a low of 56. Tomorrow will also be pleasant with abundant sunshine and temperatures will climb to a high of 87. Looking ahead to Saturday, it will be partly sunny and nice with a high of 89. For News Talk and Information WGAC, I'm AccuWeather meteorologist Joe Lundberg.
4: Good morning. We're coming up on 6 minutes after 7 o'clock. I'm Mary Liz Nolan in the WGAC 24-hour News Traffic and Weather Center. South Carolina's primary is next Tuesday, and there are just 2 days left for early voting. Today and tomorrow, Aiken County voters can cast a ballot early at the Aiken County Government Center, North Augusta Community Center, Couchton Baptist Church, and the Odell Weeks Activity Center in Aiken. Hours both days are 8:30 a.m. till 5 p.m. Meanwhile, one candidate in the South Carolina governor's race has ended his campaign. State Senator Josh Kimbrell said yesterday he decided to suspend the campaign due to low polling numbers. A Hepzibah man was arrested yesterday after authorities say 38-year-old Michael David McClain admitted he had sent nude pictures and sexually explicit messages to someone he thought was a juvenile female. Transmissions occurred over a social media app despite multiple warnings that McClain was talking to a juvenile female. They say McClain admitted to molestation and sexual assault in other jurisdictions. Those authorities have been notified. In Columbia County, McClain's been charged with computer pornography as well as child exploitation. WGAC News Time, 7 minutes after 7. South Carolina health officials yesterday confirmed a new measles case, this one in the Lowcountry. The case in Hampton County was the first in the state since a previous measles outbreak that sickened nearly 1,000 people in and around Spartanburg County was declared officially over a few weeks ago. The Hampton County case appears to be unrelated to the earlier outbreak, but officials say 8 people have entered quarantine after exposure to the person who they say could have contracted the virus while traveling overseas. South Carolina Governor Henry McMaster is going to be in Aiken later this morning for the dedication ceremony for the Tom Young Center for Research and Innovation. The center's on Newberry Avenue in downtown Aiken. It was designed to advance innovation, economic development, workforce collaboration, and community engagement in Aiken. A new lawsuit challenges the constitutionality of a law requiring nonpartisan elections for most local officials in 5 populous Atlanta area counties, but not the rest of Georgia. DeKalb County District Attorney Sherry Boston, the lone plaintiff, said yesterday she was filing a lawsuit. She argues the law targets Democrat strongholds under the guise of removing politics from those elections. She claims it violates state and federal constitutions. The law, effective in 2028, affects district attorneys, solicitors general, and other officials. It applies to Fulton, Clayton, Cobb, DeKalb, and Gwinnett counties. WGAC News Time, 8 minutes after 7. There's a new movie about the career of musician Peter Frampton.
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6: The new trailer for the film about Peter Frampton, titled Frampton, is here. And it features archival photos and videos, as well as interview clips from Sheryl Crow, Ringo Starr, The Who's Roger Daltrey, and more. The film's trailer shows how Frampton burst onto the scene in 1976 with his seminal album, Frampton Comes Alive, changing the course of his life, and how the music and drugs at the time took its toll on the musician. The film will have its world premiere at the Tribeca Festival in New York City tonight. Tickets are on sale now. Michelle Polino, Fox News.
4: Shia LaBeouf has been sentenced to probation after pleading guilty to punching people outside a New Orleans bar during Mardi Gras. His attorney says the actor will also be required to attend an alcohol treatment program under the sentence that was handed down yesterday by an Orleans Parish judge. Video of the encounter in February shows a shirtless LaBeouf shoving one person to the ground and hitting another in the face, causing his nose to possibly dislocate, according to a police officer. Police also said LaBeouf repeatedly used homophobic slurs. He pleaded guilty to three counts of simple battery. From the WGAC 24-hour news traffic and weather center, it's now 7:10 and 55 degrees. I'm Mary Liz Nolan.
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3: Today will be pleasant with plenty of sunshine and a high of 86. Tonight, expect a crystal clear sky and cool temperatures with a low of 56. Tomorrow will also be pleasant with plenty of sunshine and a high of 87. Looking ahead to Saturday, it will be partly sunny and nice with a high of 89. For news, talk, and information, WGAC, I'm AccuWeather meteorologist Joe Lundberg.
20: Sunny skies, 56 degrees at 7:15. Augusta's morning news continues with the Austin Rhodes commentary brought to you by Peachtree Pools. Looks like Bobby Timmerman, your first District Columbia County Commission runoff candidate, is not going to be on the afternoon radio show. Hurts my feelings. Stay with us.
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20: Had about a 24-minute, to be exact, conversation with Bobby Timmerman last night. Bobby is the runoff candidate in the District 1 Columbia County Commission race facing Alex Griffin. Of course, that election takes place what, 2 weeks from last Tuesday. It's going to be an interesting next couple of weeks. The conversation concerning this race is getting a little bit out of hand, and I'm not going to fault Bobby Timmerman for that, but he's got some out-of-control followers that he needs to keep in check, and I told him that last night. Bobby Timmerman, to his credit, has not said one bad word that I've heard about Alex Griffin, his opponent in this race. Alex is a fine young man. He's a little bit younger than Bobby, but is still a fully grown man with children being raised and a great career going. Alex comes from a well-known conservative family in Columbia County, and some of the attacks on Alex's personal politics are not only outrageous, they are outright lies and fabrications. And we have gotten a lot of the misinformation out on the air, discussed it, completely and totally disarmed it. But Bobby Timmerman, if he is going to be the man of integrity that he purports himself to be, needs to get out publicly and distance himself from the BS that's being thrown out against Alex Griffin in his name, in Bobby Timmerman's name. Gary Jones had the same exact issue going on with attacks on Allison Couch's character. You can disagree with her politics. You can disagree with her performance in office. But the character attacks on Allison Couch were completely and totally over the top, and it hurt Gary Jones, no doubt. Gary, of course, lost to Allison. Allison won the primary. She'll face the Democrat in November. Bottom line, Bobby Timmerman has decided not to accept Alex Griffin's offer to appear on the afternoon show. And so Alex will be on by himself next week. Why Bobby opted not to come on, I couldn't tell you. Nice guy. Long conversation last night. Not a whole lot of answers. One final thought. Bobby, If you want to maintain that good reputation you have in this community, get in the face of your out-of-line supporters and tell them to shut up. And that's commentary. I'm Austin Rhodes, 95.1 FM News Talk, WGAC.
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1: Well, the PGA Tour is in Dublin, Ohio, at Muirfield Village for Jack's Tournament, the Memorial. Scottie Scheffler is the defending champion in that one. Also in basketball last night, Jalen Brunson put on a show. He had kind of a rough game going into the fourth quarter, but he scored 13 in the fourth to finish with 30 points as the Knicks win their 12th straight playoff game, beating the Spurs 105-95 to take game one of the finals. Game two is Friday in San Antonio at 8:30. Also in the NHL Stanley Cup Finals, it's Las Vegas at Carolina tonight. Vegas leads the series 1-0. The Hurricanes trying to get a win at home there to even the series. And Russell Wilson is calling it a career. The 14 years he spent as a quarterback in the NFL, 10 of those he made a Pro Bowl. He also led Seattle to their first and only Super Bowl title in 2013. He is now going to be an analyst with CBS in their pregame show. 2020 Sports, Ashley Brown, 95.1 WGAC.
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20: 56 degrees under mostly clear skies, a beautiful Thursday morning. Mary Liz Nolan, Austin Rhodes in for the vacationing John Patrick. John will be back with you Monday. Tomorrow, Mark Haddon will be in this spot. You've been catching up on your correspondence this morning?
4: Oh, the one from you?
20: Yeah.
4: No.
20: Oh, you still haven't read it?
4: No, I've been busy writing in here.
20: Understood. Are you surprised to hear Bobby Timmerman is not going to appear with Alex Griffin?
4: I don't know. I've been seeing a lot of posts on social media and supporters and non-supporters alike.
20: Well, to his credit, Bobby has not said anything nasty about Alex. Alex has not said anything nasty about Bobby. Nor have Alex's supporters said anything nasty about Bobby. However, Bobby Timmerman's supporters are out of line like nobody's business. They're saying ridiculous things that have no basis in truth, calling Alex Griffin a historical Democrat. Again, you want to grab these idiots and punch them right in their stupid mouths.
4: Well, personally, I've never, ever, ever thought a candidate is going to succeed saying bad things about the other candidate. People are tired of that stuff.
20: But it does work.
4: It doesn't work for me. I'll tell you. Just tell me what you can do for me. I don't want to know anything bad about somebody else. That's to me that's you not telling me what you can do. You've got to rely on bad mouthing somebody else. I don't like that. I'm just wondering if maybe his decision to not come on the show comes from some of his supporters that have said don't do it.
20: I guarantee you it does. Yesterday we have a good mutual friend, Bobby and I do, who was actually meeting with Bobby yesterday while I was on the air yesterday afternoon talking about some of this. And out of that meeting, our mutual friend contacted me and said, Bobby's coming on. I said, oh, great. Tell him to call me. La, la. Last night, about 7:30, phone rings, and it's Bobby. And he and I spent 24 minutes on the phone and made a lot of interesting connections that I didn't know that we had. He's good friends with several good friends of mine, and he went to high school with my brother. Mm-hmm. Did not know that. And I remember Bobby's days as a DNR, Department of Natural Resources officer. He was constantly being deployed to assist and back up state law enforcement officials during, quote unquote, risky days. For instance, when the BLM riots hit Atlanta, Bobby was one of the state cops, you know, in reserve there helping control crowds and riots and whatnot. But he was also the guy. Do you remember when they were having all that trouble with the alligator just off Washington
4: Road?
20: Oh,
4: yeah.
20: In the pond, big, I think they called him Big Boy or Big Guy or whatever it was. He was the main point of contact. Bobby was on that. So he's been around for a long time. And again, not a negative thing to say about him. But somebody's in his ear because our mutual friend said he's going to be on the show. Somebody got in his ear between that conversation at 6 o'clock in my conversation with Bobby at 7:30, and Bobby just very politely said he's just not gonna accept the invitation. And okay, that's fine. But again, he needs to get in his supporters' faces and tell them to shut it down. And what this does, I'm just gonna go ahead and lay it out here. If Bobby wins this race, he is going to go in with not just distrust, but animosity directed at him from the other commissioners, because they know what's being said is baloney. They know it's a bald-faced lie. And if you come in under the shadow of that type of deceit, they're going to distrust you from day one. That was a big problem that Gary Jones had if he had won that race. He was going to walk into a Columbia County Commission and an entire slate of Columbia County employees that knew he was a deceitful backstabber.
4: Why do you think the negativity works? I'm just curious.
20: Historically, it has. It moves the needle. That was one of the interesting aspects of looking over the stats from that election cycle between Allison Couch and Gary Jones. She won narrowly, no doubt. But the huge amount of negative campaigning that the Jones people did not drive people to the voting booth. The voting participation was beneath that of Richmond County, which is shocking for Columbia County. But it also tells me folks weren't buying it and they didn't care to get involved. They may not have liked Allison. They weren't motivated to go vote for her, but they weren't motivated to vote against her either.
4: Well,
20: and again, there's certain things you can say. You can disagree with her politics. You can disagree with this, that. They made a huge deal. Allison had one nasty email, and I think they counted up 942 emails that she had written to constituents that they found when they searched up the constituent email list. Over 900, something like that. There was one nasty exchange that she had, and they took that letter and they ran it down the street up top of flagpole, with that being proof positive evidence that she's the Wicked Witch of the West.
4: Why does it have to be so nasty and total
20: blowing it out of proportion.
4: Yeah, it's just sad to me. It's just sad.
20: They also made the mistake of saying that I was throwing dirt at Gary Jones. And as I reminded them, you need to go contact the dead spirit of Richard Roundtree and the live spirit of Joe Mullins and let them define for you what it looks like when Austin Rhodes goes nasty.
4: It's not pretty.
20: And it's also very true, but it's not pretty. No.
4: It's not pretty.
20: But,
4: no.
20: But that's what nasty campaigning looks like. Unbelievable.
4: Keep it clean, folks.
20: 7:26, 26 minutes after the hour. 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
3: Today will be pleasant with plenty of sunshine and a high of 86. Tonight, expect a crystal clear sky and cool temperatures with a low of 56. Tomorrow will also be pleasant with plenty of sunshine and a high of 87. Looking ahead to Saturday, it will be partly sunny and nice with a high of 89. For News Talk and Information WGAC, I'm AccuWeather meteorologist Joe Lundberg.
20: Thermometer inching up, 57 degrees and sunny skies. It's 7:26.
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4: Seven 30 as Augusta's morning news continues with Mary Liz Nolan.
5: Good morning. Every public school district in Georgia is required to have a cell phone ban policy in effect in just a matter of a few weeks. The state's new Distracted Free Education Act goes into effect July 1st. It prohibits students in grades K through 8 from using their cell phones during the school day. Now, the cell phone ban also includes high school students, but their requirement doesn't go into effect until the 2027-28 school year. South Carolina's primary is next Tuesday, and there are just 2 days left if you want to vote early. Today and tomorrow, Aiken County voters can cast a ballot early at the Aiken County Government Center, North Augusta Community Center, Couchton Baptist Church, and the Odell Weeks Activity Center in Aiken. Those hours are 8:30 a.m. till 5 p.m. Meanwhile, one candidate in the South Carolina governor's race has ended his campaign. State Senator Josh Kimbrell announced yesterday he has decided to suspend the campaign due to low polling numbers. Aiken County government officials launched a new website yesterday designed to make it easier to search for county information. The new design features email alert options, personalized accounts, news updates, and easier navigation. You can find the newly designed website at AikenCountySC.gov. Treasury Secretary Scott Bessent is refusing to say whether President Trump and his family will still receive immunity from IRS audits after the administration abandoned plans for a $1.7 billion compensation fund.
6: Senate Finance Committee ranking member Oregon Democrat Ron Wyden tried to ask Treasury Secretary Scott Bessent about a recent settlement between the president and the IRS after the president dropped his lawsuit over the leak of his tax returns.
7: Every president's tax return gets audited, Mr. Secretary. Who originated the May 19th addendum canceling Trump's audits?
6: Bessent said he couldn't answer questions about ongoing litigation. New Hampshire Democratic Senator Maggie Hassan questioned Bessent about high costs.
8: We think about this every day.
9: Well, I'm glad that you do. Do you think your boss should, too?
6: Bessent also confirmed he once had strong words for the president's Housing Authority finance director, now chosen as the new director of national intelligence. Jessica Rosenthal, Fox News.
5: President Trump says he will nominate Todd Blanche to serve as attorney general, tapping his former personal attorney who has aggressively pursued the Republican president's agenda while leading the Justice Department in an acting role. Blanche sought quickly to position himself as the favorite for the job after Pam Bondi's firing in April. WGAC News Time 7:33. A man was killed over a parking space in Maryland.
10: A mother and her 15-year-old daughter accused of beating a 71-year-old great-grandfather who later died. Prosecutors say Gregory Turnerspeed approached Kiana Bonaparte's car to let her know another car was waiting for the parking space she was going into. Things escalated, and prosecutors say Bonaparte kicked Turnerspeed while her daughter jumped out and punched Turnerspeed in the face. Bonaparte then reportedly delivered a final blow by kicking Turnerspeed in the head. He died a few weeks later from injuries. Bonaparte faces assault, but those charges are likely to be upgraded to homicide. It's unclear if her daughter faces any charges. Chris DeMeo, Fox News.
5: Taylor Swift has been named in the Forbes Iconoclast 50 list, which recognizes leaders in various industries who are changing the game and challenging the status quo. The list includes individuals who collectively represent more than $2.5 trillion in wealth. Swift's inclusion in the list highlights her impact and influence across finance, business, technology, media, entertainment, and philanthropy. WGA KCAC News Time coming up on 7:35. Another traffic accident to report. 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
12: Today will be pleasant with plenty of sunshine reaching a high of 86. Tonight, expect a crystal clear sky and cool temperatures with a low of 56. Tomorrow will also be pleasant with abundant sunshine and temperatures will climb to a high of 87. Looking ahead to Saturday, it will be partly sunny and nice with a high of 89. For news, talk, and information, WGAC, I'm AccuWeather meteorologist Joe Lundberg.
11: 57 degrees and sunny skies at 7:35.
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1: Well, Jalen Brunson and the New York Knicks continue their run in the NBA playoffs. They've now won 12 straight postseason games, beating San Antonio last night in Game 1 of the NBA Finals, 105-95. Brunson scored 13 of his 30 points in the fourth quarter to lead the way. Game 2 Friday in San Antonio at 8:30. Game 2 of the NHL Stanley Cup playoffs tonight in Carolina as the Hurricanes host Las Vegas. Vegas up 1-0 in that series. Also in baseball, the Braves, a 7-3 winner over Toronto last night as Ozzie Albies and Mauricio Dubon both hit three-run homers. The Braves and Blue Jays play again tonight at Truist Park at 7:15. The Green Jackets, they lose to Delmarva 10-5. Those two will play again tonight at SRP Park. It's Thirsty Thursday at the park. First pitch is at 7:05. And the PGA Tour in Ohio for Jack's Tournament, the Memorial, Scotty Scheffler, the defending champion. 2020 Sports, Ashley Brown, 95.1 WGAC.
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24: 7:41, 57 degrees, a beautiful sunny Thursday morning for you. Austin Rhodes in for the vacationing John Patrick. Mark Haddon will be in tomorrow for you. Our good friend Mary Liz Nolan been helping us out in the newsroom all morning long. And appreciate you surviving the scare this morning. I zoomed in here right at the last minute. Apparently, my beauty sleep, I tried my best to get as much of it as I could this morning, but it didn't work.
1: Every minute counts beauty sleep.
24: We timed it down to the last second. I think Mama Michelle was in there getting ready to tap dance. But
1: I said, it's happened to all of us.
24: There's no reason why the morning should be any different than the afternoon. So, yeah, but the funny thing about the afternoons is more often than not, I'm sitting in the parking lot on my phone. And I'm listening in the background. I hear Fox News at 3 o'clock, and finally I say, I got to get in. See ya, boom.
1: Yeah, I got 3 minutes to get in there and get in.
24: There were no conversations this morning. It was me talking to the Lord.
1: Yeah.
24: not on the phone. Please, God,
1: let me
24: get there. You know, I was more than halfway here when you called, but when I opened my eyes, as they came into focus, I had my glasses on there in the nightstand. I said, does that say 405 or what does that say? And I said, oh my God, that
1: says 505. Ooh.
24: And I said, holy moly.
1: Oh boy.
24: And first thing my wife says is, what happened? I said, I don't know. I have no idea. And both cats were curled up tight at the bottom of the bed and they looked up at me like, don't blame us.
1: Yeah.
24: We have no thumbs. We can't turn off the alarm.
1: Isn't that the worst feeling though? Yeah. Oh man, your heart pounds like no other. And it's like, okay, everybody out of my way.
24: I did answer the eternal question, can a Nissan Frontier fly?
1: And it does.
24: In the pre-dawn hours, and yes, it did.
1: Yes,
24: it
1: does. All right.
24: Well, you hit that accelerator, it'll go. But I'm here, so it all worked out.
1: You didn't
24: out
1: even
24: well.
1: Have to tell on yourself.
24: I mean, I'm going to walk out in the parking lot in a minute, and there's going to be 5 traffic tickets stuck under my windshield.
1: See, you ratted yourself out.
24: Yeah, boy. Just out of curiosity, we were talking a little earlier about kids and jerseys and all that kind of stuff. You're talking about JT had her son, JT, who is now 33.
1: Yes.
24: Very small kid when the Augusta Lynx debuted in 1998.
1: Yeah, he would have been 6.
24: 6.
1: Yes.
24: So he had a kid, a little baby jersey.
1: Oh, he had very small jersey. We still have it.
24: Did you? That was my question. Mm-hmm. Did you hold on to all that stuff in anticipation of grandkids?
1: Oh, no. Just thought it would be something he might want someday. And now he's got his own home. He's got a wife and a child, and he's got a man cave. And his little Lynx jersey is in there. We also had, and I don't remember the particulars of why we have this, but it's a little piece of Lynx carpeting, you know, with the logo on it.
24: Lynx carpeting.
1: Yeah.
24: I don't know.
1: I don't remember where we got that, but that's now in his man cave. And at one point in time, he was a stick boy
5: for the Lynx as he got a little bit older. So he was, you know, the kid out doing all the gathering of the sweaty towels and lugging the...
3: It's like being a bat boy for the hockey team.
5: Exactly. Very so cool. He did that for several years, and the collection of pucks that he has signed by other teams, but I think he's got one from every ECHL team.
3: He should.
5: And he got to the point where he got to travel with them sometimes.
3: Wow.
5: And go to some of

0: two grandbabies. They're 6 weeks apart.
1: Both girls, right?
0: Both girls. And when my daughter had her baby girl, I got out some very special clothes of hers that I had saved, and her baby has worn them.
1: Aww.
0: And had some pictures taken. So it really is.
1: And remind neat everyone
0: for the
1: what
0: memories.
1: Your grandmama name is.
0: Lovey.
1: Lovey. And
0: and no, I'm not Mrs. Howell.
1: And what's your husband's?
0: Pops.
1: Pops.
0: He's Pops.
1: That's
0: it's
1: one
0: fitting,
1: of these days I'll
0: it?
1: Be a pop.
0: Yep, there you go. Yep.
1: All right. There you have it. God willing, in the creek don't rise, as they say. 7:45 in your beautiful Thursday morning. 57 degrees. 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
2: Today will be pleasant with plenty of sunshine and a high of 86. Tonight, expect a crystal clear sky and cool temperatures with a low of 56. Tomorrow will also be pleasant with plenty of sunshine and a high of 87. Looking ahead to Saturday, it will be partly sunny and nice with a high of 89. For news, talk, and information, WGAC, I'm AccuWeather meteorologist Joe Lundberg.
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5: 52 minutes after 7 o'clock, 8 minutes until 8, Austin Rhodes in for the vacationing John Patrick. I mentioned a little earlier this morning, Darnell Washington, former tight end of the Georgia Bulldogs, has just been granted a 4-year contract extension in Pittsburgh. I love talking about him. He's one of the greatest and most fun college football players that we've had come out of Georgia in the last 10 years. And he's obviously caught on well in Pittsburgh. He's a big favorite down there. And as I was pointing out to Mary Liz a little while ago, he is the only member of the Pittsburgh Steelers roster who's taller than my son. He's 6'7", and Bo's 6'6".
6: Well, I'm surprised.
5: He does outweigh him, I think, times 3.
6: Wow.
5: Something like that. No,
6: yeah,
5: not quite,
6: yeah.
5: Not
6: you
5: quite
6: you
5: like
6: got to
5: that.
6: Feed that boy.
5: We're trying. God knows we're trying.
6: Does he have a big appetite and just everything just gets digested and turns to muscle?
5: I think we talked about this a little bit yesterday. One of the biggest things that's been going against him in his quest to put on weight is he's been playing two sports for the last 2 years.
6: He's just burning it all up.
5: He's in one practice or another all the time. And, you know, his mom and I were talking about sending a permission slip to the basketball coach saying if he screws up in practice, if he does something, make him shoot free throws or practice his dribbling. Please don't make him run. Make him do push-ups, but keep him away from running because Lord knows we're trying to put weight on him.
6: You know how many people would love to have that problem.
5: Make him wash your car if he does something wrong.
6: There you go.
5: Everybody, run laps. Bo, go wash my car.
6: Ooh, that's a win-win.
5: I mean, something like that. Yeah. But like I said, I never knew anyone related to me was ever going to have trouble gaining weight. But you throw in my wife's very, very slender jeans as she has on her side of the family. It's a whole different thing.
6: Yeah. It used to kill me. My mother would drink stuff to gain weight her whole life.
5: I've got a refrigerator full of it.
6: Oh, jeez.
5: Yep. Yep. No doubt.
6: Well,
5: no doubt. And your mama was basically a carbon copy of you physically.
6: You know, my mom made me look like I need to go on a diet. My mom was just teeny tiny.
5: Well, not by like the time her. I met your mother, she was in her 80s, I think. But so I didn't really know her when she was younger. But you guys standing next to each other look like, you know, junior, senior.
6: Well, I'm built more like my mom, but she, boy, oh boy. Yeah.
5: Was your dad tall?
6: No, like 5'6".
5: Oh, Lord.
6: Maybe 5'7" at the most.
5: Chance,
6: no,
5: I did not. So basically, your family picture looks like a bunch of elves getting together.
6: Exactly. And then I married a 6'6" man, and my poor
5: Ripley's,
6: son,
5: believe it or not.
6: I thought, oh, this poor kid, he doesn't stand a chance. And he does take after my side of the family.
5: Did your OBGYN doctor, when you got pregnant with JT, did he warn you about maybe having to put you in the hospital while you carried?
6: No, but I wore it. I thought, you know, the day this child is born, they're just going to keep pulling and pulling and pulling.
5: It's like a clown car.
6: Is he ever going to finish coming out here? But JT, he's topped out at like 5'11". So it's not too bad, but I knew that he was not going to be, you know, 6'5" or anything like that with my jeans in the picture here as well. So, but both my grandbabies are very long.
5: Really?
6: Yeah.
5: All right. Well, this is what you would call a mutation, ladies and gentlemen.
6: They do not take after me.
5: All right. 57 degrees, 7:56 on your beautiful Thursday morning.
7: Today will be pleasant with plenty of sunshine and a high of 86. Tonight, expect a crystal clear sky and cool temperatures with a low of 56. Tomorrow will also be pleasant with plenty of sunshine and a high of 87. Looking ahead to Saturday, it will be partly sunny and nice with a high of 89. For News Talk and Information WGAC, I'm AccuWeather meteorologist Joe Lundberg.
5: 4 minutes away from 8 o'clock, again, 57 degrees.
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16: With Iran, despite the recent strikes between the two countries over the last couple days, Fox's Griff Jenkins at the White House.
17: Despite Iranian reports that peace talks have ceased, President Trump says Tehran has not left the negotiating table and a deal could soon come. The president also says Iran has agreed to one of his red lines. Iran has long maintained its nuclear program is for civilian purposes only, a claim heavily disputed by Iran's enriching uranium to 60%, with questions remaining over what will happen to the so-called nuclear dust. The world's leading nuclear watchdog issued a warning over the dangers posed by Iran's inventory of near-bomb-grade uranium. Talks have also been challenged by Israel's increased fighting in Lebanon.
16: And four House Republicans joined every Democrat voting to limit President Trump's Iran war powers. Meantime, the Senate appears to be on track to begin the process of funding CBP and ICE without any Democratic votes needed. It comes after DHS Secretary Mark Wayne Mullen issued a warning to protesters at a New Jersey ICE facility.
18: If sanctuary cities don't play ball, he's open to pulling CBP customs agents from their airports. By the way, he also pushed back on Democrats who claim DHS attacked ICE protesters at that facility over in New Jersey. Meantime, Democrats repeated their calls to not only abolish ICE, but to dismantle DHS as well. The upper chamber slated to kick off a marathon session that Republicans hope will end in the passage of some $70 billion in funding for ICE and CBP over the next 3 years.
16: That's Fox's Kevin Cork in Washington. Republican lawmakers appear to have cleared two major hurdles, dropping the DOJ's controversial anti-weaponization fund and removing funding for security related to President Trump's White House ballroom. 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
7: Today will be pleasant with plenty of sunshine reaching a high of 86. Tonight, expect a crystal clear sky and cool temperatures with a low of 56. Tomorrow will also be pleasant with abundant sunshine and temperatures will climb to a high of 87. Looking ahead to Saturday, it will be partly sunny and nice with a high of 89. For News Talk and Information WGAC, I'm AccuWeather meteorologist Joe Lundberg.
6: Good morning. We're coming up on 6 minutes after 8 o'clock. I'm Mary Liz Nolan in the WGAC 24-hour news traffic and weather center. A Hepzibah man was arrested yesterday. Grovetown officials saying that 38-year-old Michael David McLean admitted sending nude pictures and sexually explicit messages to a person he thought was a juvenile female. Those transmissions occurred over a social media app. Authorities say McLean admitted to molestation and sexual assault in other jurisdictions where authorities have since been notified. In Columbia County, he's been charged with computer porn as well as child exploitation. South Carolina health officials yesterday confirmed a new measles case. This one is in the Lowcountry. The case is in Hampton County, and it's the first in the state since a previous measles outbreak that sickened nearly 1,000 people in and around Spartanburg County. The Hampton case appears to be unrelated to the earlier outbreak. A heads up that Amazon's annual Prime Day sales event is coming a little earlier this year. It's going to run from June 23rd through the 26th. The sale is normally held in July, but Amazon officials say they're targeting consumer spending in and around the FIFA World Cup, Independence Day, and the celebration marking America's 250th anniversary. Prime Day generated more than $24 billion in sales in U.S. online spending last year. President Trump says he will nominate Todd Blanche to serve as Attorney General, tapping his former personal attorney who pursued the Republican president's agenda while leading the Justice Department in an acting role.
0: During a dinner at the White House, President Trump announced plans to formally nominate Todd Blanche to serve as Attorney General.
1: I'm instructing Dan and everybody else that's involved in that very complicated process, which is going to go, I think, very quickly, that we are going to make him permanent Attorney General.
0: Blanche is Trump's former personal lawyer who represented him during his hush money trial in 2024, in which Trump was found guilty of 34 felony counts. The president's choice of Blanche, who was the deputy to Attorney General Pam Bondi before she was fired from the job, comes amid criticism of Blanche over the rollout of a settlement of Trump's lawsuit against the IRS that included a $1.8 billion anti-weaponization fund. Tanya J. Powers, Fox News.
6: Tropical storm Amanda formed in the Pacific Ocean, marking the first tropical cyclone of the season, according to the National Hurricane Center. Amanda was located just over 14 miles west-southwest of the southern tip of the Baja California Peninsula of Mexico. The cyclone posed no immediate threat to land, according to the Miami-based Weather Center. Former President Barack Obama's influence in the Presidential Museum runs deep from the Chicago location to the textured stone adorning its dramatic tower to art installations and a pair of striped reading chairs in the library. The Obama Presidential Center opens to the public on Juneteenth after a celebratory dedication in Chicago with dignitaries. Tens of thousands of people have already been offered a sneak peek as crews finish final art installations and landscaping. WGAC News Time, 9 minutes after 8. Fox News is number one on YouTube.
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6: From the WGAC 24-hour news traffic and weather center, we're coming up on 10 minutes after 8. We have sunshine and 61 degrees. I'm Mary Liz Nolan.
5: It's a beautiful morning. Mary Liz is very, very accurate when she describes the weather outside. You and I both are staring at the same thermometer. And again, did you ever think that what for 3-4 days in a row here we would have temperatures in the low 50s in June?
6: Got long sleeves on today. Okay.
5: Yeah. By the way, shame on me. I should have mentioned this earlier, but I will do it now. I want to wish a very happy 84th birthday to my dad, Daddy Bob, who is doing well. He's still, it's funny, God bless him. He had some real touch and go health issues a few years ago, but he is doing well and enjoying his part-time job out at the airport. He's one of several in the Marshals Department that drives folks back and forth to their cars in a little golf cart when they need help with their bags. He's not a baggage handler. He's a people helper.
6: A people handler.
5: Kind of person.
6: Yes.
5: Somebody asked me, said, well, do you ever worry about your dad, you know, being a cop? And he's not a cop. He doesn't carry, he does have a Marshals Department,
6: a badge.
5: It's a badge, but he's not an officer. He doesn't arrest anybody. He does have people to call to arrest people.
6: He knows people.
5: He says, excuse me, yes. I don't think you need to go anywhere. Bubba, come get him.
6: Could you wait right there, please? I'll be right back.
5: Fortunately, he was not working the day that they had their incident out there. Did you remember this story a few weeks ago where a drunk GI went off? And I mean, he went nuts out there. And I want to congratulate both the Marshals Department and the TSA people who quickly got a hold of that guy. That you want to get out of the Army really quick? That's a good way to do it. And they send you straight through the Leavenworth system over in Kansas. You could go to federal law enforcement.
6: You don't even need to stop and go get your things.
5: Unbelievable. No. But thank goodness they have very few situations out at the Augusta Airport.
6: Thank
5: which
6: goodness.
5: Remains, as you and I both discussed in the past, an exemplary place to fly out of.
6: Oh, absolutely. I love going in and out of that airport. Hate going in and out of Atlanta. Cannot, so if I can do it from here, I'm going to.
5: Cannot stand it. Cannot stand it. And speaking of the Atlanta airport, they're constantly expanding and improving. And
6: yeah, they've got like 7,000 new parking spaces that just opened up.
5: Those parking decks have been opened back up. The funny thing is that somebody asked me the other day how many new parking spaces that they put in. They're basically restoring parking spaces that had to be taken out because of airport expansion. You remember the old park and ride that we used to have doesn't exist anymore. And they got a new system now, maybe a new park and ride. But there was a period of time in the last 5 or 6 years where they had seen like a 40% decrease in the number of parking spaces at the Atlanta airport. That's a problem they got at the Augusta airport. They need to do a better job of expanding their parking out there because at peak
6: it's
5: periods
6: full.
5: Of time, you can't.
6: It is. I mean, I went out there a week ago to pick up my sister who was returning from New Orleans, and we were just going to park in short-term parking to go in and help them, and there wasn't a place to park.
5: And there's really no excuse for that either because they make a butt ton of money on that parking lot. A butt ton of, and that's another thing. Because the outer recesses of that parking lot are not used every day, for some reason they have completely, or at least in the past, neglected the upkeep out there, and they've got weeds growing in places, and they make too much money out there on that parking lot not to maintain it perfectly. So
6: well,
5: I hope I'm not.
6: Take care of that, please.
5: Well, it's, by again, all means. It's not. Unfortunately, Daddy Bob doesn't take the weed eater out there with him.
6: Is that what you call him? Daddy Bob?
5: Oh, yeah.
6: That's you do my, call
5: yeah,
6: him that?
5: Yeah, Daddy Bob on my dad's side. My mother was Mama Bev. And that's an extension of Daddy Zeb, my grandfather, and Mama B, my grandmother on my mom's side.
6: The only time I ever called my mother by her first name was if I lost her in a store, which was frequently. Because as short as I am, she was shorter. And my mom was just like a two-year-old. You could take her in a store, turn your back for 1 second, and she was gone.
5: By the way, don't ever say radio doesn't work. Starting parking projects in a few months, we'll have close to 200 additional parking spaces added over the next year at Augusta's airport.
6: Perfect.
5: Thank you, Elizabeth. Appreciate you. Thank you.
6: Awesome. That's great.
5: It's instantaneous results.
6: I love it.
5: Absolutely.
6: Radio works.
5: 14 minutes after 8 o'clock, 57 degrees on your beautiful Thursday morning. Oh, we got a weather forecast here, don't we? I believe coming up. That's right. My bad. 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
3: Today will be pleasant with plenty of sunshine and a high of 86. Tonight, expect a crystal clear sky and cool temperatures with a low of 56. Tomorrow will also be pleasant with plenty of sunshine and a high of 87. Looking ahead to Saturday, it will be partly sunny and nice with a high of 89.
7: For News Talk and Information WGAC, I'm AccuWeather meteorologist Joe Lundberg.
5: 57 and clear, gorgeous morning. 8:14.
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10: Well, the Atlanta Braves got three-run homers from Ozzie Albies and Mauricio Dubon as they beat Toronto last night 7-3 at Truist Park. Those two teams will play again tonight with first pitch at 7:15. Green Jackets not so lucky. They fall to Delmarva 10-5. The Shorebirds doubling up the Jackets in that one. They play tonight at SRP Park. First pitch is at 7:05. It's Thirsty Thursday at the ballpark. Russell Wilson, the 10-time Pro Bowl quarterback who led Seattle to their first ever Super Bowl title in 2013, is retiring after 14 seasons. He will become an analyst with CBS. And in basketball last night, it was game one of the NBA Finals in San Antonio, and the Knicks beat the Spurs on the road 105-95. New York continues their hot streak. They've won 12 in a row in the postseason. Jalen Brunson, 30 points, and 13 of those coming in the fourth quarter. Game two Friday at 8:30. And also, the Las Vegas Knights are at Carolina tonight in game two of the NHL Stanley Cup Finals. Vegas leads the series 1-0. 2020 Sports, Ashley Brown, 95.1 WGAC.
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13: All righty. Beautiful Thursday morning, 21 minutes after 8 o'clock. 58 degrees. I think it's inched up a degree. It's getting there slowly but surely. Have you have you taken the little one swimming yet this year?
14: Yes. Oh, that's fun. They're both They just both turned a year old.
13: Where are you taking them?
14: I have been in the Rivershire pool with one of them.
13: A little chilly, I would imagine.
14: And this grandma is one that likes bath water, kind of pool water. So, the things you do for the little ones. And then a couple weeks ago, we had the little ones in our neighborhood pool, and so it was fun.
13: Now, what kind of swimming schedule did you guys have in Indiana? Were you able to get in pretty early in the year, or did you have to wait until June?
14: Because you know the temperature stays cool, and that water was
13: Well, the pool liner that we got, the last one, is very, very dark blue, and it holds the heat, but it has not been holding any heat yet because it goes down to such low temperatures at night.
14: Yeah.
13: And so there's
14: a little too chilly in my house.
13: But having said that, once you get in and move around a little bit,
14: it's okay. And my husband always says to me, you are doing it the hard way, because I'll put one toe in and then one more toe in. And he says, just jump in. I can't do that.
13: Do you know that the pool that you're playing in, the neighborhood pool, is it salt water or regular chlorine?
14: It's chlorine.
13: Chlorine.
14: Yeah.
13: So one of my favorite pools when I was a kid, and believe it or not, back in the 60s and 70s when I was little, there were way fewer residential pools than you have now.
14: Oh, yeah.
13: And I didn't have one. We didn't belong to the neighborhood pool in National Hills yet. And so my swimming pool days were very few and far between. And so I treasured them. And one of the few swimming pools that we ever had opportunity to go to was Misty Waters, and it was a community pool off of Wrightsboro Road, over near where what's over there now? It's the big football field that EDS has that Episcopal Day School has over off Wrightsboro, and I cannot remember the name of the road that it comes off of. But anyway, they cheated back in those days. One of the primary expenses back in the 60s and 70s were the chemicals, the chlorine. And if you had a big pool, especially a community pool, you had to dump a ton of chemicals in that stuff. And it was very expensive and hard to maintain. The caveat to that, the loophole, was that if it was a fresh body of water that was constantly flowing, so they piped in spring water that was cold as boo-boo. That Flowing Wells Road, that's where that is.
14: Okay.
13: That's the Flowing Wells. Those are the Flowing Wells. And that's the road off Wrightsboro that it is near. And, man, that water stayed
14: That'll
13: cold.
14: Wake you
13: it
14: up.
13: Didn't matter. Middle of February, 120 degrees, and that water was going to be 60 degrees no matter what. And it was, wow. Mm. But versus Anderson's, for instance, Anderson's was a pool pond that was where Walmart on Bobby Jones Expressway is now. And you would enter it through the entry gate on Davis Road, right across the street from where Poteet's Funeral Home is. So if you can imagine all of that parking lot where Bobby Jones Walmart is now, that was Anderson's swimming pool. And it was, for lack of a better term, a cement pond. They did treat it with chemicals. The pond water was gray. You could not see 6 inches in front of you, and the bottom was pure sand.
14: Ooh.
13: Well, you're saying that, but we loved it.
14: You did love it. Okay.
13: I can't imagine wanting to swim in something like that now. And that there were regularly several drownings there a summer. And one of the primary problems was
14: you
13: can't see anybody.
14: Yeah.
13: And sure enough, about once every 3 or 4 hours, about once an hour, back when I can remember going there, the lifeguards would blow the whistle and say, buddy check, and you'd always make sure.
14: Oh, yeah, make sure there was nothing on the bottom.
13: But there were a couple of times where folks went missing, and they said, where's Junior? Oh, goodness.
14: We've got a pond behind our house. You wouldn't dare go in it. The fish have three heads from everybody's chemicals.
13: In Indiana?
14: At my house, where I live now.
13: Oh, I'm sorry.
14: The chemicals from people's yard work.
13: I see.
14: Go in the pond. That's why the fish have three heads. You don't go in there.
13: Understood. Yeah. Misty Waters was quite the place. And again, so was Anderson's. Great, great memories from the old days. 26 minutes after 8 o'clock, Joe standing by with the weather forecast brought to you by friends at Peachtree Pools and RCS Roofing.
15: Today will be pleasant with plenty of sunshine and a high of 86. Tonight, expect a crystal clear sky and cool temperatures with a low of 56. Tomorrow will also be pleasant with plenty of sunshine and a high of 87. Looking ahead to Saturday, it will be partly sunny and nice with a high of 89. For news, talk, and information, WGAC, I'm AccuWeather meteorologist Joe Lundberg.
16: Now the sensible weather information is starting to pile in. 62 degrees is starting to warm up. 62 degrees and sunshiny skies at 8:20.
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14: Good morning. The search is on in Richmond County for a man who was wanted for questioning in connection with an armed robbery at the ET food store on East Boundary last month. The robber was armed with a knife when he ordered a female employee to open two registers as she was trying to close the store May 21st. Surveillance pictures from the store show the robber wearing a black hoodie, black gloves, and a black mask. Witnesses said he left the store on foot with an undisclosed amount of cash and should be considered armed and dangerous. Call the Richmond County Sheriff's Office if you can help with information that can identify the suspect. South Carolina Governor Henry McMaster will be in Aiken later this morning for the dedication ceremony for the Tom Young Center for Research and Innovation. The center on Newberry Street in downtown Aiken was designed to advance innovation, economic development, workforce collaboration, and community engagement. The center was named in honor of South Carolina State Senator Tom Young of Aiken County for his leadership, vision, and continuous commitment to the city. Every public school district in Georgia is required to have a cell phone ban policy in place in just a matter of a few weeks. The state's new Distracted Free Education Act will go into effect July 1st. It prohibits students in grades K through 8 from using their cell phones during the school day. The cell phone ban will also include high school students, but their requirement doesn't go into effect until the 2027-28 school year. Well, a school that pays special attention to educating autistic children is moving. Soar Academy will conduct classes in a former convent in Augusta's Green Meadows neighborhood in South Augusta when the fall semester begins. Soar Academy founder Kenesha Skaggs says the new home makes possible the return of some activities that were shelved in the wake of Hurricane Helene.
0: Our goal is to build an outdoor learning center, and so we're going to have different portables that are ecosystems. One will be a STEM focus, one will be an animal focus, one will be a water therapy focus. And the idea is that students reconnect with nature when they're learning and they're not on their devices as much. And just getting back to the basics of what education should look like.
14: Skaggs says they're also working to open a charter school at the new 21-acre site on Eagle Drive. A new lawsuit challenges the constitutionality of a law requiring nonpartisan elections for most local officials in five populous Atlanta area counties, but not the rest of Georgia. DeKalb County District Attorney Sherry Boston, the lone plaintiff, announced yesterday she was filing a lawsuit. She argues the law targets Democratic strongholds under the guise of removing politics from those elections. Boston claims it violates state and federal constitutions. The law becomes effective 2028, and solicitors general and other officials say it will apply to Fulton, Clayton, Cobb, DeKalb, and Gwinnett counties. WGAC News Time 8:33. Tragedy at a church outing involving a bouncy house.
1: A three-year-old girl has died and 10 other people were injured at a bouncy castle accident at a church outing in Canada over the weekend. Authorities say winds gusting up to 31 miles an hour tore through Montreal, tossing the inflatable castle about 40 feet into the air. Witnesses say the weather changed suddenly, with children playing normally one minute and rain and strong winds striking without warning the next. Researchers at the University of Georgia found 132 wind-related bounce house incidents worldwide between 2000 and 2021, resulting in at least 28 deaths and nearly 500 injuries. Carmen Roberts, Fox News.
14: Fans expressed concern for singer Post Malone after a video of him struggling and smoking a cigarette during a stadium show went viral. One fan compared Post to Amy Winehouse on her worst day and claimed he looked like a 90-year-old man, sparking worries about his well-being. Post Malone has previously opened up about his battle with psychedelic drug mushrooms and also alcohol addiction, emphasizing he has never done hard drugs. From the WGAC 24-hour news traffic and weather center. It's now 8:35. We have sunshine and 65 degrees. I'm Mary Liz Nolan.
13: 34 minutes after 8 o'clock, your weather forecast brought to you by our friends at Peachtree Pools and RCS Roofing. Joe.
15: Today will be pleasant with plenty of sunshine reaching a high of 86. Tonight, expect a crystal clear sky and cool temperatures with a low of 56. Tomorrow will also be pleasant with abundant sunshine and temperatures will climb to a high of 87. Looking ahead to Saturday, it will be partly sunny and nice with a high of 89. For News Talk and Information WGAC, I'm AccuWeather meteorologist Joe Lundberg.
16: 62 degrees and a beautiful, beautiful Thursday morning ahead at 8:35.
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27: Well, the PGA Tour is in Dublin, Ohio, at Muirfield Village for Jack's Tournament, the Memorial. Scottie Scheffler is the defending champion in that one. Also in basketball last night, Jalen Brunson put on a show. He had kind of a rough game going into the fourth quarter, but he scored 13 in the fourth to finish with 30 points as the Knicks win their 12th straight playoff game, beating the Spurs 105-95 to take game one of the finals. Game two is Friday in San Antonio at 8:30. Also in the NHL Stanley Cup Finals, it's Las Vegas at Carolina tonight. Vegas leads the series 1-0. The Hurricanes trying to get a win at home there to even the series. And Russell Wilson is calling it a career. The 14 years he spent as a quarterback in the NFL, 10 of those he made a Pro Bowl. He also led Seattle to their first and only Super Bowl title in 2013. He is now going to be an analyst with CBS in their pregame show. 2020 Sports, Ashley Brown, 95.1 WGAC.
13: Wrapping up Augusta's Morning News, we got John Patrick in the Business Journal coming up in just a moment. Quick question here for Mary Liz and myself. Austin, some of these young people don't know what GI means. I remember growing up, we all called them GIs at Fort Gordon. Some young people in today's world don't know what that means. Please explain. GI, government issue. That's what that means.
14: I'm glad you said that because I totally forgot. And shame on me. I was married to a man in the Navy for 20 years.
13: He's a GI.
14: Yes.
13: He's a retired GI.
14: Now he's a retired lazy guy.
13: We appreciate. No, he'll never retire from being a lazy guy. He's enjoying retirement as a lazy guy.
14: Yeah, there you go.
13: He's a full-time lazy guy.
14: That's right.
13: And don't begrudge him that.
14: No, absolutely, I do not.
13: By the way, it's time for him to get promoted to senior lazy guy. Because he's earned it.
14: He does a lot around the house, so I can't even say lazy guy.
13: No, I'm talking about his age.
14: More than okay, gotcha.
13: Because he's got experience now as a retired lazy guy.
14: Yes.
13: Understood. Well, thank you for letting me.
14: Thank you for joining
13: hop
14: me.
13: Hop in. I enjoyed it as always, and we will see you this afternoon at 3:00. Me and Miami Mike, the Austin Road Show. Lots of fun to cover this afternoon. The Business Journal, John Patrick, coming up next. Mark Haddon will be in with you tomorrow morning. Have a great day.

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3: Welcome in to the Augusta Business Review here, News Talk, WGAC. I'm John Patrick, joined this morning by Dan McMahon. Dan is the general manager out at Westlake Country Club. Dan, thanks for being on the show. Welcome.
4: Hi, John. Good morning, and a pleasure having me today.
3: Okay, this is what we do with someone who's brand new, Dan. We learn about you. It's an, you know, radio's an intimate medium. Augusta is a smallish town, and people like to know the people with whom they're doing business. And as the GM, you're going to be, you know, I'm sure already meeting member after member after member. Where'd you come from?
4: So originally, I'm from Wisconsin.
3: Okay.
4: But the past 16 years, I lived out on the West Coast, and 11 of those past 16 years, I was in Los Angeles.
3: Oh, okay. I'm sure someone has mentioned to you by now that Augusta's a bit different.
4: Just a tad bit. but it's for me, it's a full circle moment because it's kind of going from similarities to Augusta in Wisconsin to the West Coast, where I'm in the big city. And then full circle back here in the Augusta area and really, really enjoying it so far.
3: So your first foray into the South.
4: It is indeed. So I have family that live just outside of Atlanta, and they raved about living down here in the South. So I decided to move across country and give it a try.
3: Has anyone tried giving you some food that you're not quite sure about?
4: Yes, absolutely.
3: Okay, all right. That's fair. That's fair. What got you started down this path in this business, this line of work?
4: So for myself, hospitality has always been my passion. I really, truly do enjoy engaging with people and you know, having that servant's heart. So I originally started in the hotel industry. And then after a while, one of the big things with the hotel industry, you only meet people, you know, more in the short term.
3: Right.
4: So moving over to the country

0: different things that people could do. And I was clueless on that when I first got into the industry because I was strictly only focused on golf.
1: Mm-hmm. So now as general manager, can you play more golf than you could as a PGA pro?
0: I play golf every single day. No, I'm just joking.
1: Well, you're making up for the time when you were a pro.
0: So I actually have not played golf in Augusta quite yet. I was able to get out and play 9 holes of golf up in the Atlanta area. But that is my number one goal this summer. I was preached to my head golf professional. I want him out there playing golf with the membership once a week. But I also firmly believe in setting the example and being the example. So I need to do that myself. And also for the members, they love seeing that too. So if you're out there engaging with them on the golf course, or like in my case, I love to swim, I play pickleball, I do tennis, I want to be out on the courts and being active with the membership and getting their feedback as well.
1: Is that one of the first things you do when you take a new position in this industry? Do you want to make yourself available for the members?
0: From my mentors and the leadership that I grew up, is to make sure that you are out in your member-facing areas, engaging with your membership, getting the feedback from them. My first day here at this club, myself and the assistant general manager were out on the first tee handing out complimentary Bloody Marys to our members, just as a nice warm welcome gift, and a chance for me to introduce myself to them. And then the next day I was out on the tennis courts doing cardio tennis with our members, dressed in a full business attire, but they gave me athletic shoes so I could run around and not mark up the court.
1: We're talking with Dan McMahon. He is the new general manager out at Westlake. We're going to talk Westlake and some specifics. They've got something important they want to let you know about, and we'll do that. We're going to take our break right now. Don't go away. You're listening to the Augusta Business Review. Here, News Talk, WGAC.
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2: Hey, welcome back to the Augusta Business Review here, news talk, WGAC. I'm John Patrick, joined this morning by Dan McMahon. Dan is the general manager out at Westlake Country Club. You know, we've been talking about this on this program for a couple of months now, Dan. You guys have gone about completely reimagining the pool experience there at the club, and it's open. Talk a little bit about what you guys have done at the pool.
3: Absolutely. The pool kickoff, it was perfect for summer. We were able to get our project completed well in advance of the target timeline that we wanted to, so we're able to do a soft opening for the membership over the weekend. And our pool season has officially kicked off. With the pool, it looks completely different and is a completely different experience than what it was in the past here. So we have added 7 new cabanas to our pool deck, which our members are absolutely enjoying right now. In addition to that, we've added 2 new awning coverings where the awnings do retract in and out, so we can have covered shade, or if people want to tan out on the pool deck, they can do so on the loungers. We've added double-decker loungers, so there's plenty of space for individuals that do want to get some of those rays and enjoy the beautiful sun that we have here in Augusta. We also added a brand-new poolside bar. So with the poolside bar, it is full-service, plus a full-service kitchen as well, so we're able to provide cocktail service and poolside service to our members and their guests by their lounging and enjoying the pool experience. We added a brand new sound system. So with the sound system, we are able to control the zones on where the sound plays in each section and also on what music that we want playing there out at the club. And that way we can also really add to the ambience for the membership as well as they're lounging at the pool and enjoying the pool. And probably the biggest thing the kiddos love is our new dual slide that we offered or that we added. So the kids are absolutely loving that. Even the adults are going down the slide as well. So it's been a huge success. And I also know that our swim team, our Westlake Dolphins, they were excited to return home to their pool, as unfortunately when we were going through the renovations, they had to swim at another pool. But they're happy to be home, and they have their first home meet coming up here on Tuesday, which okay. We're happy to support and cheer them on.
2: I know it's brand spanking new, but what's been the initial reaction from the membership? They love it?
3: The initial reaction has been very positive.
2: Good.
3: So this first 30 days, we use as a soft opening to get feedback. You know, it's all brand new equipment, brand new service to us. And the initial feedback that we have been hearing from the membership is, oh, my God, this is amazing. This is even better than what the images that we were seeing or the renderings were showing, and they have been truly enjoying it. One other thing the kiddos absolutely love too, besides the slide, is the new splash pad that we added. So it's really fun to see the kids over there playing in the splash pad. I've even seen the adults over there acting like kiddos in the
2: Good.
3: Splash pad too.
2: Good. Speaking of kids, it's the time of the year when you guys do camps. Talk a little bit about the camps.
3: Oh, perfect. Thank you for bringing that up. We've got our summer camps going on right now as well. So we got 3 different camps here that just launched. So we do offer our golf camp. That is led by Landon, who is our lead teaching instructor here. And then he's also assisted by Brian and Lawrence, and that's all under the direction of Rich, who is our director of golf here. It is a thriving camp. He's got that summer camp going on from 9 a.m. to 12 p.m., and then also we have our junior summer program going on as well, which is in addition to the summer camp. And then we also have our sports camp, which is led by Seth. So he's our racket sports director here. And then also in addition to Seth, we also have his assistant that helps him with that. And they end up doing a camp from 9 to 12. So they do all kinds of different things. It's not only just tennis and pickleball, but you'll see them do basketball, they swim, they do volleyball. There's a lot of outdoor activities, just keeping people active. So that way they're not just focused only on tennis and pickleball. And then the third camp we have is our Westlake Summer Camp. That's an all-day camp where we offer before care and aftercare. So with that, We've got all kinds of trips planned for the kids. We had days specific on what we're doing for them. They will also dabble and do a little bit of golf, a little bit of swim. They'll do a little bit of tennis and pickleball. We do arts and crafts with them. So it's got a summer camp that has a wide variety of options that the kids are learning. And once again, that is an all-day camp.
2: Okay. If that sounds appealing, and maybe the pool, especially in the summertime around here, pick up the phone, get to Coy, our buddy Coy Watkins. You can call Coy at 706-396-4807. 706-396-4807. Dan, welcome to town. We have explained the summertime heat to you, haven't we?
3: Yes. When I first came here, it was so funny because I was looking for a place to live and I kept asking about saunas. And the joke that someone told me is, that is called July and August.
2: Dan, thanks for doing this. I appreciate it.
3: My pleasure. You have a great day.
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14: Presidential pushback, CJ Pop of Fox News. The fourth time is the charm for the House.
15: The concurrent resolution is adopted.
14: Voting to clamp down on the president's ability to wage war with Iran. It's largely symbolic and on Truth Social. The president calls the vote meaningless, bashing the four Republicans, labeling them bad, joining all the Democrats in the middle of my final negotiations to end the war with the Islamic Republic. Fox's Trey Yinks in Tel Aviv.
15: The president spoke from the Oval Office on Wednesday about the negotiations with the Islamic Republic of Iran, saying the United States has a very powerful deal they are negotiating. The House of Representatives voted 215 to 208 to pass the War Powers Act resolution that symbolically aims to restrict President Trump from taking additional military action against Iran.
14: Now, the president can veto the bill if it passes the Senate. There's another ceasefire in place between Israel and the terror group Hezbollah, but the Israelis are still in Lebanon for now.
16: The ceasefire deal between Israel and Lebanon is dependent on the Iran-aligned militants of Hezbollah halting their attacks. Its renewal was announced by the State Department yesterday. But Israel's defense minister, Israel Katz, says troops will remain in the south of Lebanon, a so-called security zone meant to protect residents of northern Israel. The ceasefire will create some pilot areas inside Lebanon, where Hezbollah would be banned. The plan is a boost to hopes of an end to the war with Iran. The Iranians say any peace deal must cover the conflict in Lebanon too. Jonathan Savage, Fox News.
14: President Trump sent to reveal his $700 million plan to use federal money to help revive the U.S. coal industry. The announcement expected at 3 p.m. Eastern Time. And the New York Knicks winning their 12th straight playoff game, taking game one of the NBA Finals over the Spurs, 105-95 in San Antonio. Game two tomorrow night. 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
1: Glenn Beck is on!
2: Yeah, hello, America. Welcome to the Glenn Beck Program. There's a lot going on today. We have the, in one of the most incredible stories I think I've read, it's what the SPLC was doing. Remember when they said they were, you know, they were sponsoring the Klan and, you know, they were doing some. I'm telling you, nothing. None of the hate stuff is true. None of it is true. The SPLC, now it is revealed, were actually reimbursing Klan members for their hoods. What? What? Let me ask you, when you're filling out your expense report, what does it say in the drop box that, what category does your Klan hood go into, SPLC? There's so much more on that story. Also, the Democrat in New Jersey that is in Todd Beamer's district that won, has terror ties. Not good. How's this guy going to get a security clearance? We'll talk about that. The decline in support for LGBTQ. What does that mean? We'll get into that here in just a second. And something I call the third temptation. Something I started talking to you about yesterday with this revelation about Candace Owens' vacation. I don't really care about her vacation. I do think it's interesting that she's vacationing in Russia. That's not interesting. I'd like to do that if I felt safe. But where she's speaking, she's speaking in the same conference put on by Alexander Dugin and Vladimir Putin, and both of them are speaking there. And it is something, it's not good. It's really not good. I'm going to tell you about it and why you need to care about it. Let me attempt to show you a different way and how this is actually, we've seen this movie before, and conservatives have already rejected it once. Let me explain in 60 seconds. First, let me tell you about our sponsor. It's Preborn. When an unexpected pregnancy happens, the conversation usually focuses on the mom, and of course it should. She's carrying the baby. She faces a lot of pressure, but she needs support. What about dad? A lot of young men are really terrified, and they're unsuring themselves, and they're wondering whether they're ready, whether they can provide, whether they have what it takes. One of the things I appreciate about a Preborn is they don't just care about the baby. They care about the moms, they care about the dads, and they care about the whole family. And they encourage fathers as well, helping them see that their child is a gift and their role matters so they can step up to the responsibility of being a dad. They become more likely to support the mom, more likely to choose life, and more likely to embrace the incredible privilege of fatherhood. Today, help another father experience that same amount of hope. For $28, you can sponsor an ultrasound through Preborn and help expectant parents see a future filled with life and compassion and hope with God's love. Donate now. Dial #250. 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That's #250, keyword baby, or go to preborn.com/back. Okay, yesterday I started telling you about this trip. There's a story at glennbeck.com. It is a must read. I don't tell you that very often, that these are things that you must read. This is one. You must be aware of this. This is the line that will decide, I believe, one of the crucial lines will decide whether you're on the right side or the wrong side. Even the very elect are going to be misled, okay? And it's going to get harder and harder to see the truth. So let me recap. Yesterday, I told you one of the most followed conservative voices in America, Candace Owens, announced a quiet family vacation in Russia. She was going to go see the cathedrals. She was saying it was a little faith tourism with her husband. Nothing wrong with that. And a handful of researchers did something that I said yesterday was almost embarrassingly simple. They just read the program. She was listed in as a speaker at the Kremlin's flagship forum, one of Vladimir Putin's headlines, a few names down from Vladimir Putin is the Russian philosopher Alexander Dugin. Now, on that same roster is Candace Owens, and she said she was going to meet Alexander Dugin and maybe talk to him, yada, yada. Well, this is really bad, really bad. The thread the researchers pulled didn't lead to her, however. It led back to him, the man they call Putin's brain, who wrote back in 1997, the way to break America was to feed divisions and flatter its urge to retreat from the world. Then he also casts Russia as the holy restrainer in a final war against the satanic West, and that satanic West and the Jewish Antichrist that will come from apparently America or siding with us is going to be fought by Russia, the right Christians that have teamed up with Islam. Okay. And I told you how this idea written in Moscow can end up in your earbuds in Ohio listening to a podcast, and it's called narrative laundering. You strip the fingerprints off the message and you slip it in the mouth of somebody you already trust so it doesn't sound like it's foreign. It sounds like home, and voila. Okay. The payload was a single engineered question. Does your faith come first or your country? Which I told you yesterday is a false choice. Built to set the two great loves of a Christian patriot at war with each other. And the most uncomfortable part was where it gets in. Not through an enemy in a foreign uniform, but through allies waving our own flag and quoting our own scriptures. It was built to fool people exactly like you and me. Luckily, I have been watching this guy, Alexander Dugin, for years. I've been warning you for years. He is on center stage now in much of the right and in Christendom. So I want to show you today, I want to take it from a different angle. I want to show you the same thing, but from a different angle. Because people in this audience already diagnosed this disease once before. You just didn't know you were being trained to recognize it. So let me help you recognize what you're facing by showing you what you've already recognized. Do you remember when we started talking about Barack Obama in 2007 and 8 and we found Jeremiah Wright and we heard crazy things coming from the pulpit with Jeremiah Wright? We did our homework. What is that? That's liberation theology. Okay. It swept through the church in the last century, but you hopefully were not fooled. You saw it for what it was, Marxism in a cassock. The cross traded for the hammer and sickle. Salvation redefined as revolution. Remember, it takes the gospel from a personal salvation goal to a collective salvation goal. God doesn't save us collectively. He saves us individually. And when you get this, when you get liberation theology, the kingdom of God collapses into a 5-year plan and the gospel is reduced to a means and a political ends. Okay. You knew that a faith bent into a weapon for the class struggle had already stopped being faith, and it had to be stopped because it's not faith. Even the Vatican said so. Cardinal Ratzinger himself warned that you can't borrow, you know, categories of Marx and still be preaching Christ. You can't. So you are right. You got liberation theology. Hold on to that clarity for one more minute because you're going to need it. Because the same offer has just come back around. Now, new and improved. And this time it's not coming from the left. It's coming from the right, and it's coming for you. And it's not arriving with a red star. It arrives under a golden dome. It doesn't say seize the means of production. It says restore the Christian civilization. It doesn't quote Marx. It quotes our church fathers. And it is aimed with great precision at the one group who would never fall for the left-wing version. At the faithful, the traditional, the patriotic Christian who has spent his whole life resisting exactly this kind of maneuver from the other direction. So here's what you have to see, because you of all people are equipped to see it. It's exactly the same heresy. Liberation theology politicized the faith and dragged it left. This new thing politicizes the faith and drags it to the right. But the sin underneath is identical. Taking the kingdom that is not of this world and nailing it to a kingdom that is of this world. Remember, this new philosophy is you got to get in with the Russians. You got to get in with a Christian prince, because only this kingdom of the world will save the next kingdom. You know that's garbage. And the moment you turn the internal into a tool of the temporal, you've handed someone else the handle. And in this case, the someone holding that handle sits in Moscow. The liberation theologians thought they were using Marxism. Marxism was using them. And I'm telling you that the man selling the czar to the rescue of Christendom are running exactly the same play. And the faithful are meant to be the instrument, not the author. Let me tell you something that cynics will never say to you. I respect you too much to flatter or to lie to you. And here's what everyone who will stand against this will not say, and it must be said. This new theology that is coming out, extraordinarily dangerous, is going to capture a lot of people, including people like you and me, because it's grievance. It starts on grievance. They're not wrong about the culture. There is something in our culture, our entertainment, our schools, our screens, our institutions that has set itself against Christ, not always in name, sometimes in name, but always in spirit, in its teachings, in its trappings. And the ache that you feel that you are looking at anti-Christ stuff coming from our culture, that's not paranoia. And it's not nostalgia. It's like, I remember Leave It to Beaver. They would have never done. No. This is discernment screaming at you. And the disease is real, which is exactly why the counterfeit is so dangerous. Remember, the author of all lies, he doesn't make things out of whole cloth. A lie that works is never built on a false diagnosis. It's built on a true diagnosis, welded to a cure that is poison. You will see, and I've got a monologue on this maybe next week. I'm running out of time this week. But I was thinking about this yesterday, and I started doing some research on all of the people that have diagnosed the sickness, but it was the medicine that was poison, okay? Liberation theology was right. The poor were crushed. This movement is right. The culture is evil. But a correct diagnosis is the bait, as it always is. So let me name the cure for what it is in the oldest terms we have. Let me give you the cure here in 60 seconds. First, let me tell you about our sponsor. This half hour, it's Simply Safe. In the movies, the burglar always makes one huge mistake. He knocks over a lamp. He steps on a dog toy. He makes some sort of noise, and that alerts the homeowner. 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
2: Okay, so somebody has diagnosed the problem, right? Now they're giving you a solution. Let me name the cure for what it is. There is a moment in the wilderness when Satan takes Christ up to a high place and shows him all the kingdoms in the world in all their glory, and he makes him an offer. All of this I'll give to you, the power, the victory, the restored dominion. Just bow down to me. That is the offer on the table right now to all of Christian civilization. It will all be handed back to you. Your enemies routed, your culture war won, not in a generation of patient labor, but in a stroke, all of it. You just bow to me. You just bow to the strongman. You just bow to Mother Russia. You bow to the Christian Empire. Trade your birthright of ordered liberty for a guarantee of victory. Christ was shown that exact deal, and he refused it. Not because the kingdoms weren't real, but because the price was everything that mattered. You shall worship the Lord your God, and him only shall you serve. Not the czar, not the empire, not the man who promises to do the fighting for you. I don't care if it's Putin or Trump. We do not need a Christian prince. We need Christians that understand what it means to be a Christian and the power of Christ alone and the power of living your life the right way and living your life more like him and serving him. Understand what the rescue actually does. It's not saving anything. The rescue from Christ does. A church taken into the arms of the state is not a rescued church. It's a captured one. Look east and you'll see the autopsy. A faith made into a department of government. It's shepherds reading the regime script, the gospel reduced to a flag. That is not Christianity protected. That is Christianity stuffed and mounted on your wall. A faith that you are forced to profess is not a faith at all. And a kingdom handed to you by Caesar was never the kingdom of God. Render unto Caesar what is Caesar's. Render unto God what is God. The whole con depends on you forgetting where that line is drawn. It depends on you being so overwhelmed by the evil in this culture. The culture that has turned against Christ. And it has. And us being afraid, us not recognizing the power of our own Christianity, the power of our own Christ and Savior, that we'll look to a man to fight it, a man who does not believe in individual rights. Everything in the gospel is about the individual. Everything. Nothing is about the collective. This is all about the collective and not the individual. So how do we fight? Well, we fight the American way because the people who founded this country already handed us the best weapon. They forged it for exactly this hour. Our founders were not naive about virtue. They knew a free republic can't run on machinery, and we let the machinery run. John Adams said it. Our Constitution was made only for a moral and religious people, wholly inadequate government for any other. Washington, in his farewell, said religion and morality, the indispensable supports for political prosperity. They both agreed with your diagnosis 2 centuries ago. A free people must be a good people or they won't be free. But then they did the thing the czars and the commissars would never understand. They secured the faith by refusing to let the government own it. No established church, free exercise for every conscience. Religion in America grew strong precisely because it stayed free. De Tocqueville came looking for a secret and found it. He said it was in our churches. Europe was withering under the protection of the state, while free churches in America were on fire. State religion is a hothouse that kills the plant. Liberty is the open field where it grows wild and deep. It'll never come from the government. Heck, it barely comes from our churches. It comes from the individuals reading their scriptures and personally connecting to Christ. The Russian model is the old European error with a volume turned all the way up to scream. Marry the altar to the throne. Watch the throne devour the altar. America, we tried something braver. We bet that faith held by free men, by persuasion and conviction, not by decree, would outlast any empire. And we've done it. For 250 years, that bet has paid. Now we just need to replenish. We just need to renew it. We just need to go back to God. We need to humble ourselves as individuals. That's the road. Not a kingdom handed down from above, but a renewal built from below. Free churches, strong families, schools that actually shape, persuasion instead of coercion, the slow, unglamorous, deeply American work of governing ourselves, starting with the hardest government at all, the government of our own appetites. You want to push back on the culture gone antichrist? You don't need a czar. You need a revival. And no government on earth will ever command a revival. No commissar investments can ever fake one. This road is harder than the other road, but it is the right road. Your soul has a very dear price tag on it. Do not sell it. Do not sell it for cheap tricks and trinkets. 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Then one day you find out, well, wait, what have you been doing with the money I send you? You're suddenly thinking, wait a minute, I didn't sign up for that. 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
4: Good morning. I'm Mary Liz Nolan. The search is on in Richmond County for a man wanted for questioning in connection with an armed robbery at the ET food store on East Boundary last month. The robber was armed with a knife when he ordered a female employee to open two registers as she was trying to close the store May 21st. Surveillance pictures from the store show the robber was wearing a black hoodie, black gloves, and a black mask. Witnesses said he left the store on foot with an undisclosed amount of cash, and officials say he should be considered armed and dangerous. Call the Richmond County Sheriff's Office if you can help with information. And South Carolina Governor Henry McMaster will be in Aiken later this morning for the dedication ceremony for the Tom Young Center for Research and Innovation. The center on Newberry Street in downtown Aiken was designed to advance innovation, economic development, workforce collaboration, and community engagement. From the WGAC News Center, I'm Mary Liz Nolan.
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16: Money. Today will be pleasant with plenty of sunshine and a high of 86. Tonight, expect a crystal clear sky and cool temperatures with a low of 56. Tomorrow will also be pleasant with plenty of sunshine and a high of 87. Looking ahead to Saturday, it will be partly sunny and nice with a high of 89. For news, talk, and information, WGAC, I'm AccuWeather meteorologist Joe Lundberg.

0: Hey, I've agreed to speak with Moms for Liberty again aboard the legendary USS Midway. It's in San Diego, California. It is happening this weekend. I believe tickets are still available. I would love to see there. I do not get to California. Oh, I don't know. Ever? I can't remember the last time I was in California. Speaking in California, it might have been 10 years, 12 years. It's been a long time since I've spoken in California. So a rare, really rare time to get to meet each other. And it's aboard the USS Midway. I've been working on the speech for a few weeks, wanting to know exactly what to say, you know, the history lesson behind it. The Midway, I don't think people have any idea how Midway even started. It's both fascinating, tremendously heroic and hilarious at the same time. So, I'm going to be there. I'll be there. Stage Steel, I think, is coming. Powerful tributes, fireworks over San Diego Bay, special D-Day remembrance. It'll be a night of faith, freedom, and patriotism. You don't want to miss the USS Midway Museum. Tickets at momsforliberty.org. It's this Saturday. It's momsforliberty.org. Get your tickets now. I would love to meet you and say hello. It's going to be another incredible night. It is the bookend to what we did on Ellis Island, which was everyone that was there. I mean, as I rode the ferry back and forth with the people that were there, and I talked to everyone, and everybody said it was the most incredible experience of their life. And I think this is going to be another one of those evenings, this time in the West Coast. Very rare. It's almost like I'm Bigfoot. It's a Glenn Beck sighting in California. You don't want to miss it this weekend.
1: Glenn, can I just add one quick thing?
0: Yeah.
1: On that? I've seen a sneak peek of the speech. I was bawling reading it in written form. If you know what happened at Ellis Island and how Glenn, you know, threw the house down with that speech, you're going to be blown away by this one. Do not miss it. Get your tickets now. It's incredible.
0: It's really good. It's really good. Thanks to Nathan Nipper, who did all this research. We talk beforehand. He's like, what do you want to talk about? And I'll tell him and I'll say, hey, look for this, look for this, look for this. And then he comes back with all of these facts and they are just so great. So great. So you don't miss that. Another thing, speaking of facts, today after the show for insiders only, this is like almost like a full special that we would do. This is a very deep dive on what I think is coming. In fact, you can see if you take, camera three. The chalkboard is being cleared for me right now because I'm doing a special tonight. Today, right after the show at noon. Jason and I have been talking about this for the last few weeks. We felt something changing, something air. I go to Europe and I feel strongly something's not right. Something's changing. Something's different. And then we come back and then the news of Iran, and Jason and I started talking about it. And Jason, you saw my research last night and my notes for today for the after show, the overtime show for insiders only. What are your thoughts on it?
2: My first thought was, Glenn, I thought this was going to be 15, 20 minutes, but then you did an entire special. Like, this is pretty much another, like, network size special. It's really something special, with lack of another word. But it is pretty much exactly what I have felt is happening. You put it into words globally, all the different moves and counter moves that are being made and where this is going. And will there be anything that stands in the way, in the middle, anything that stands for personal freedom and liberty? There is only one place. You can probably guess who that is, but how does this play out? Well, this is a blueprint, a map of how I see it, how what you're seeing everything play out, and what the Trump administration is actually doing to prepare for it. Maybe that's the most important thing, because there is a way through it.
0: So it's brutally honest, because I don't want to give you anything but facts. And when I give you my opinion, I will tell you this is my opinion. I can't prove it. But it is something that if you want to see over the horizon, you need to see, because I think the entire map, the globe is about to change. The map of the globe is about to change, and in a dramatic way. And we're in a completely different phase. I don't think anybody realizes it yet. We're in a You know, when Trump came in, that was phase one. We're in phase two and nobody understands it yet. And it's a dicey one. So that will be broadcast live. I'm going to just take a 5-minute break after the show, get my head together, go to the chalkboard, and then we'll come on for the insiders and I will show you this. This is like a big special that we usually do. But without all of the fancy, you know, visuals and everything else, this is just me and you breaking it down. I'll show you what's coming. You don't want to miss that. You have to be an insider to see it. It'll be live. So join the insider now, glennbeck.com/torch, glennbeck.com/torch. And you'll see that right immediately following. That's noon Eastern time. And it'll probably last an hour. Depends on how much I just keep ad-libbing. I'm very bad at it. I just keep adding stuff. But it should run about an hour ish. A very important hour you don't want to miss. It'll be live and then you can watch it, you know, on Torch, you know, when you're at home, if you don't have time during the middle of the day, but very important. You can listen to it as well. Okay. Let me see. There's a couple of things that we should talk about. Let me get to the Klan stuff. So we found out that the Southern Poverty Law Center, this is what, 2 months ago, was paying the Klan. They were actually funding some of the stuff that they would then go on TV and say, look at these radicals. Look at these radicals. Where was that in Carolinas that Trump, you know, said they're fine people on both sides? And everybody said, he's talking about the Klan. No, he's not. He wasn't talking about the Klan. Go back and listen to the whole thing, you moron. Anyway, it wasn't about that, but that was funded by the SPLC. Okay, we now find out it's worse than that. It's worse than that. They were also paying members of the Klan to stay with the racist group. So no, you want to leave? No, you think this is morally wrong? No. Can we pay you to stay? And then here, you know what? You need some extra incentive. We'll pay for your Klan uniform. Now, call me naive. I never thought about the buying of the Klan uniform process. I don't know where you buy one of those. I don't want to know. I guess I just thought maybe you made it at home by yourself. I mean, what company is making Klan uniforms? And you get a receipt for that? Isn't that something you probably don't want a receipt for? But get a receipt. Look, I'm going to pay for your Klan uniform. This is the SPLC. I'm going to pay for your Klan uniform, but I need a receipt for that. So wherever you're buying your Klan uniform, you're like, I need a receipt. I got to put this on my business expense. What is the Dropbox? Well, you're filling out your business expenses there. What does the Dropbox say? Well, your Klan uniform. What is that? What category does that fall under? I don't know. And that one's probably easier to find the category than literally the crosses that they were burning. The SPLC, it is now out. They paid for cross burning, robes and hoods, recruitment, and living expenses. I got to tell you, if I paid a dime to the SPLC, I think I'd be a little upset. Wait, you paid for the crosses? Do these guys even exist without the SPLC's money? I mean, my guess is yes, in numbers far larger than you would be comfortable with. But really, I'm not so sure now. You're paying for the cross. Did anybody ask? Did Billy Bob Jimbo come up and say, hey, guys, let me just get the cross this time? How is he affording the crosses? I mean, I don't know. Again, do you go to a lumber yard and do you just buy the wood to make the cross? I don't know. Are there special places? And do I need a receipt for that? And when I turn in my receipt, do I have to say, I just think this is things you didn't want tracked. Do I put on the receipt lumber for burning crosses? Just when you thought America could not get more bizarre, you get this story. You get this story. And then how about this one? This week, a Democrat with terror ties linked to the 93 World Trade Center bombing is on track to become New Jersey's next congressman. It's New Jersey's 12th district. He's the guy who was a witness for the defense in the Blind Sheik's trial. Yeah. Then he took a trip over to some godforsaken country.

0: were on board on that. They were like, you're not doing this with us. It's his district. So you've gone from a district where the bodies were actually recovered in a burning shell of an airplane to electing a guy who has worked with Al-Qaeda and defended the blind sheikh. You know, we're coming up to the 25th anniversary. Years ago. Look at us. Look at what's going on in our world. In our world. I mean, your world. Just being an American. Go to the airport. Take off your belt. All of the crap you have to stand in line for. Give me your eye scan now. All the crap that has happened. You know, if you look back, all of our division, because the wars came from this, the hatred of the flag, all of this stuff, all of this started on 9/11. 25 years ago this September. Let me say something, I don't know, true. I'm a foreman in a question. Did Osama bin Laden win? I think we're still in the fight, but I would say it's a close fight. We never thought we would be fighting 25 years later, but we are. Everything that we're going through right now, 90% of it comes from 9/11. Maybe that's a question we should ask ourselves more often. Are they winning? Did they win? Because I don't recognize my country anymore. And that was their plan, to push us to the edge of collapse, to hit us so hard, to collapse our economy. Well, our economy stood by the grace of God. But is America? I think that's what our 250th anniversary, coincidentally, is really all about. It's our decision. This is our year to make the decision. Is there going to be another 250 years? Are there going to be another 250 days, 250 months, 250 minutes? Are we going to have another anniversary again? This is the year we should decide. Because we're on the ropes, gang. And you want to see those ropes? Join me for the Torch Overtime special today, glennbeck.com/torch. 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

0: So I started the hour talking about Alexander Dugin and Candace Owens and what's happening over in Russia and why it's important for you to know. And I just was listening to the insider break with Jason. Jason, can you just take us through Dugin's symbol? This is why an insider wrote and asked me the question. Glenn, would you say that Dugin is Luciferian? Jason. Luciferian.
1: Yeah,
0: absolutely. He's Luciferian. And you reminded me of his symbol, which is a six arrows all pointed in a different direction, in different shapes, sizes. And it's a star. And what star is this from the occult?
1: It's the Star of Chaos, Glenn.
0: Star of Chaos. Who is the author of all chaos? And he started this with this symbol because he wanted to create chaos in the United States. This is the guy who Candace Owens and others have met with, she's speaking with in Russia this week. And this is the guy, most likely his influence is in your church. Be very careful.
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0: 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When you hear about Israel in the news, it's easy to think about the headlines, the politics, or another conflict far away, but for families in Israel and Jews around the world, this is personal. Anti-Semitic attacks in the Holy Land and all across the globe are increasing. 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
6: May maybe this weekend. I'm Therese Crowley, Fox News. President Trump says a peace deal with Iran might not happen, or it may this weekend, and defines the ceasefire as when you're shooting more moderately. Fox's Griff Jenkins.
7: Despite Iranian reports that peace talks have ceased, the president says talks are actually going pretty well and that a deal may soon be at hand.
8: The negotiation itself has gone very well, actually. Very well.
9: Mr. President.
8: It could happen. I mean, if it happens, and it might not happen, you know, who knows? But if it happens, it could happen like over the weekend.
7: Meanwhile, in a sign of growing GOP frustrations on Capitol Hill, four House Republicans joined Democrats in passing a war powers resolution rebuking the president's war in Iran. That now heads to the Senate. But if it passes in the Senate, you can bet that it will be vetoed at the president's desk.
6: And meet the president's veto pen. California is still counting primary votes from Tuesday. Republican governor frontrunner Steve Hilton says therein lies the problem.
10: This election system that they've created here is just another monument to their uselessness, another version of high-speed rail.
6: Fox's Madeline Rivera says Republicans Hilton and L.A. mayoral candidate Spencer Pratt are still holding leads with their agenda for change.
11: The latest numbers from the Associated Press show Hilton with about 28% of the vote. Democrat Javier Becerra is in second place at nearly 26%, and fellow Democrat Tom Steyer is in third place with roughly 20%, but millions of votes still need to be counted, which, of course, could change the results. And part of the delay is because so many people in California vote by mail, and those ballots, of course, take longer to receive, verify, and count. Hilton is frustrated. So the uncounted ballots could lean Democratic, but Hilton thinks he'll maintain his lead because people are hungry for change.
6: The count could take weeks in all. 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
2: Hello, America. As we get ready to celebrate our 250th birthday as a nation, a good friend of mine, Eric Metaxas, has written a new book called Revolution. He is the number one New York Times bestseller of the book that really was game-changing for me, Bonhoeffer. He also authored Is Atheism Dead?, Martin Luther, Amazing Grace. His books have been translated into 25 different languages. He also hosts Socrates in the City, nationally syndicated Eric Metaxas radio show, The Show About Everything, which is a weekly show on TBN. Where he has interviewed, you know, Ron Howard and Mel Gibson and Morgan Freeman and Peter Thiel and everybody else. He's kind of the, I would say in a way, the Buckley of our generation. Meaning he's really smarter than me, much smarter than me and most everybody I know. And so he just is, he's like, when he speaks, you're like, well, he knows, he's got it. And especially on topics like this, he's taken on the revolution, he's such a great researcher and writer, decided to do the revolution. And I talked to him, I don't know, during the summer, I think, when he was just finishing this up, and he says, Glenn, I learned so much, and I can't tell you. I started writing one book, and this just became obvious. It's another book. And I can't wait for you to hear him tell you about it. The book is Revolution. It's number one on my summer reading list. You need to pick it up. It is out this week. Revolution, the story of us, where we came from, the American Revolution. Eric Metaxas joins us in 60 seconds. First, I have some bad news. 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Eric, my man, what an honor to have you on the program. Tell people about the new book.
3: First of all, if you think I am in any way smarter than you, I have done my job in fooling Glenn Beck. Praise God. Hallelujah.
2: Right.
3: You are so kind. Okay. You're so gracious. Listen, what I said to you when we were together, wherever that was, I set out to write a definitive book of the story of the American Revolution. That was my goal. People kept saying, what's your angle? I said, I have no angle. I want to tell the story because the story doesn't exist in one volume, one book. There's tons of books on the revolution, but most Americans don't know the story of the revolution. How do I know that? Because I didn't really know the story. I forgot most of what I learned in fifth grade or eighth grade. It is vital, vital. It could not be more important that we all know the story. If you know the story, you know the details, you know the heroes, you know the background, it will change you, and America will be able to sustain ourselves as a free people, period. So this is not, knowing this information is not extra credit. It's not for history buffs. If you're any kind of American, you need to know this. And if you stuck a microphone in anybody's face in Main Street of America in 1960, everybody knew this stuff. It's gone out of the culture. So I said, I just want to write a very compelling, very readable, fun gallop through our history, you know, the run up to Lexington and Concord. So, you know, starting with the Stamp Act and all that crazy stuff and Lexington and Concord and Bunker Hill and all the way through to Yorktown. And in the course of doing that, Glenn, as I told you, I was astonished at what I discovered. Everywhere I looked, everywhere I look, it's been hidden from us, okay, because the secular nonsense narrative that's been pushed and pushed and pushed that all the founders were deists. Baloney, folks. Baloney is the only polite word I could think of on such short notice. Absolute garbage, vile lies. Washington was no deist. What a joke. What a lie. These were men of profound Christian faith who set about doing something that had never been done since the Israelites were in the Sinai wilderness, where they left Pharaoh and left Egypt and looked directly to God. Without an earthly king, we're going to govern ourselves. This is what the founders were trying to do. And all of those heroes, John Adams, Samuel Adams, they all understood this is what we're doing. And it was a spiritual thing. It was an amazing thing. They wanted to bring the Bible into government. How can we create a government based on what the Bible would allow us to do? I mean, that's just the tip of the iceberg. I was so overwhelmed by the explicitly Christian nature of what was going on. So I said, I'm not going to write a book. It's not a Christian book. It's a book of American history. It's our story. But everywhere you look, this narrative comes out. It is inescapable. And I was really overwhelmed. I said, I have to try to not write about it too much because people are going to think, oh, it's a Christian book. No, this is a book for anybody in America to know our story. But it's kind of not what most of us have heard. And shame on those who have been pushing this French Enlightenment secular nonsense narrative. It's preposterous.
2: Couple of things. We have a letter from George Washington. And in this letter, he's not quoting the scriptures. He's not saying, you know, in the book of, he's not saying any of that. He's just writing to somebody his thoughts. And in this one letter, I think it's 24 different scriptures are quoted without him quoting it. It's just right. Part of his language. Right. It's just, it's so, he's so steeped in it. That's his language.
3: There you go.
2: When people say that they're deists, look at the number of them. George Washington is chief among them. Look at the number of them that say, I saw the miracle. This was a miracle. A deist does not believe in miracles.
3: Right.
2: So
3: right.
2: that's your chief red herring there. It's like, okay, that's absolutely a lie because a deist cannot believe in miracles.
3: No, it is so ridiculous. And again, I didn't set out to tell that story, but in telling the story of our revolution, that's the story. And it just comes out.
2: It is.
3: And by the way, I said it before, but it is our duty to know this. That's why I wrote this book, because I looked around. I said, is there a book that I could just say here? It's all in here. There really wasn't. And I said, we need a book. This is our 250th. This is our last exit before the toll. We, the people, need to understand how our government works, where our liberties come from, that all of our founders understood our liberties come from God. Many people in the U.S. Senate today don't know that. All this stuff is vital. But again, it comes across in the stories of sacrifice. It's just, you can't help but be moved by these figures. These are some of the greatest figures in the history of the world, some of the greatest accomplishments. Some of it is funny. I mean, they're funny stories, but these were beautiful people and everybody needs to know this. So I just hope that it's, you know, that it's readable. I mean, that was my goal.
2: Give me the story. Give me the story. Of course it is. Give me the story that when you found, you went, this changes me.
3: Well, there's so many, and that's like the cliche, right? There's so many, I can't think of one. I mean, honestly, I'll tell you this. Samuel Adams, again, every American should know, he's the father of the American Revolution. This man is the father of the revolution. I won't give you details because we have no time. But this man, on the eve of signing the Declaration of Independence, so it's officially signed August 2nd, 1776. On the eve of that, he gives a speech to Congress. So a member of Congress, Samuel Adams, gives a speech to Congress on the steps of Independence Hall in Philadelphia. Speaking to Congress, what does he say? He says, we have this day restored the sovereign, capital S, the sovereign. We have declared independence from the earthly king, the monarch, King George III. And we have declared dependence on the sovereign, capital S, God. That's how we govern ourselves. And the reason the book is titled Revolution and not the American Revolution is American is redundant. There's only been one successful revolution. The French Revolution is a joke that ends in a bloodbath and a dictator who crowns himself emperor. They got rid of the king. They got an emperor dictator. We are the only people privileged to have overseen the revolution in world history that changes everything. It is vital we understand this had never done in the history of the world. And when it was done, they understood we are under God. And every one of them, George Washington, John Adams, they clearly understood and wrote that if we behave righteously, God will bless our efforts in the sacred cause. If we don't, he won't. So we will not stoop to the barbarism of the British. The British were barbaric monsters. That's something I never understood at all. And it's all through the story. They are monsters. Americans would surrender. They would bayonet them to death. And it goes on and on and on. If you want to know who are the good guys, who are the bad guys, it is open and shut. Those are the bad guys. These are the guys, the Americans, who said, we will not cede the moral high ground. We will behave in a dignified, godly way that God will bless our efforts. That's a covenant relationship, which goes back to the Old Testament. They all understood this, especially Washington. And I have to say, I never heard that in school. You'll never hear it on PBS. This is very important that we understand who we are and how we got here. And, you know, that's what the book is about.
2: Did you cover it all? I find this fact fascinating, and I've not read this anywhere where it was highlighted. You can find it easily separately, but you know, they say that Americans, African Americans didn't play a role in this, or you know, whatever. I think the case could be made that the most important roles, Crispus Attucks was the first to die, Bunker Hill. He's a black man. First one to be killed in the revolution is a black man. Then you have Peter Salem at Lexington, I think. I can't remember which. One of the big battles. We are about to be completely wiped out. Okay. We're losing the battle. And if they continue to advance, they'll wipe out our entire army. They start to advance. Peter Salem, a black man, grabs his gun and targets the captain and takes out their leader. And it was such an audacious move. It stops the army. They go into kind of chaos for a few minutes, which allows us to escape. So we're saved by a black man. And then
3: one of the stories, and I know we won't have time today, maybe you can have me back, because one of the things that blew my mind was the Boston Puritans. Okay. John Adams, Samuel Adams, James Otis Jr. Adams says that his argument in court in 1761 was the opening scene of the revolution. They were all so dramatically anti-slavery that it just blows your mind that we kind of act, oh, the founders were pro-slavery. They were so anti-slavery. That story, I mean, again, my book's not about that, but I mentioned that. It is incredible. The Christian nature of the ones leading this is so dramatic, and they were so bitterly anti-slavery. They had to swallow the evil pill in 1787 of, okay, if we want a union, I guess we have to allow this, but we hate it. You know, that you've talked about that a lot, but that's, people need to know this stuff. It's why I wrote the book, and I will shamelessly beg people. This is the opening week. Please, if you're thinking of buying the book, please buy it immediately, because there's some other books out there. I don't want to mention their names, written by people. I don't want to mention their names, Jill Biden, that are, you know, at the top of the charts. By God's grace, I would love to make it too big to rig so that my book is at the top of some of these lists. And I say that shamelessly, because this is America's story. You'll see when you read it.
2: Eric, you're one of my favorite writers. Your books have really changed the course of my life, and it is always an honor to talk to you and have you on. Thank you so much.
3: It's my honor. God bless you, my friend.
2: You bet. The name of the book is Revolution. 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
2: Wow, 1 hour, we have two of my favorite people. Cheryl Atkinson joins us here in just a second. She's going to talk to us a little bit about what's happening at CBS with 60 Minutes. It's a crazy story. There is a new Gallup poll that is out that shows American support for LGBTQ+. These issues are dropping in the polls. 65% of Americans still support same-sex marriage, but that is down 6 points. Moral acceptance of gay and lesbian relationships has fallen to 62%. That's the lowest since 2016. Support for gender transition has dropped even more. Only 38% say it's now morally okay. 57% say it is absolutely wrong. Republicans are leading the decline. It's 37% supporting same-sex marriage, 5% accepting gender transition. Independents have also become much less supportive. Democrats' views have stayed mostly the same. No one thought we would see the fall of Roe versus Wade, but we did. And the writing on the wall for gay marriage, it may already be up on the wall. Many Americans feel like they were sold a bill of goods about marriage in general. They believe, with the activists pushed that marriage was just really about love. And I'm talking about straight marriage, too. You know, how do you stop people from loving one another and being together? You can't. We don't want to. But then the generation of people pushing for gay marriage grew up. They got married. They have kids. And everything has changed. And they realized that marriage is much more than love. It is also about family and commitment and honor. It is about procreation of the species, of a stable society, which means getting married isn't just about making adults happy and fulfilled. It's about what children need and what children have a right to. And I think a lot of people, when they saw a baby, ripped from birth from a poor woman's arms to give to two wealthy gay men who bought that baby, they're like, that's not what I signed up for. We didn't sign up for a generation of people who don't know their fathers or never have a mother, all in the name of love. You know, when you signed on to the LGB, that was probably easier. And then the T came screaming down the pike and you're like, wait a minute, wait, what? And then it turned into chemically sterilizing children and cutting off healthy body parts and what we're doing to women's sports and all of this stuff. And I think people have just said, enough. Nope. Not going to do it. And the receipts for redefining marriage are still coming in, and I'm not talking about gay, I'm talking about straight marriage. No-fault divorce, which came a long time before gay marriage, and convinced it's okay to leave marriage because we feel like it. I mean, sometimes there are really legitimate reasons, and that's not what I'm talking about. I remember when I told my grandmother I was getting a divorce. She really didn't like my wife too much. And when I called her, I didn't think it would be a hard conversation. And my grandmother said, "Excuse me?" And I said, "What?" And she said, "You of all people, I thought you would be the one that would make it." And I said, "Well, it's not good. And, we're just having," she's like, "Let me ask you something. Do you think your grandfather and I liked each other all those years?" I was like, "Well, yeah, don't wait. Please don't crush this. Yes, I think you did." And she's like, "No, we loved each other. We loved each other. But there were many times in our marriage it would have been easier to walk away. But when you get married, you make a commitment and you stay married and you get through it because all things will pass. And it's worth it. And it's right." And I was like, oh, my gosh. Grandma didn't talk to me. I don't know if she didn't talk to me or I just didn't want to call her for a while. Because she just read me the riot act. And you know what? She was right. She's right. You don't leave because your marriage isn't making you happy. Marriage isn't about who people are attracted to. You know, that is the issue for many Americans. I'm attracted to them. I love them. This is about marriage as a bedrock for any society that expects to survive. Marriage. And we have been redefining it, not just for LGBTQ. We just keep redefining it to make it easier and easier and easier. Marriage was a word with meaning, and we've changed the meaning. And now we're dealing with the consequences in our society. People aren't getting more homophobic. They just want a society where families flourish and kids are given a mom and a dad. How can we claim to care about love if we don't care about that? Things are changing. Things are changing. It's going to be a bumpy ride. Buckle up. All right, let me tell you about Relief Factor. Dogs have an extraordinary talent for making us feel guilty. You can give them a nice bed, big backyard, regular walks, more affection than most people receive in a month. And the second you sit down with a sandwich, they look up at you with those eyes like, you really have been neglecting me for a while, but a sandwich would really, just a piece of that sandwich would make that all go. It's an impressive skill. It is. The thing is, we all want to take care of our dogs, but most of us never really question what goes into their bowl every day. 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
5: Good morning. I'm Mary Liz Nolan. The House, for the first time, has approved a war powers resolution that would halt the U.S. military action against Iran, defying President Trump as a handful of Republicans joined with Democrats to end the three-month-long conflict that has reordered politics at home and abroad. Meanwhile, the Republican-led Senate is moving forward with legislation to fund immigration enforcement agencies after forcing the Trump administration to say it'll drop its settlement fund for political allies. And every public school district in Georgia will have to have a cell phone ban policy in place in just a few weeks. The state's new Distracted Free Education Act will go into effect July 1st. It prohibits students in grades K through 8 from using their cell phones during the school day. From the WGAC 24-Hour News Traffic and Weather Center, I'm Mary Liz Nolan.
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6: 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A lot of the stuff that I said, this is the way it's going to happen, is now happening.
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18: This afternoon brings pleasant conditions with abundant sunshine and a high temperature of 85 degrees. Tonight will be cool under a crystal clear sky with a low of 56 degrees. Tomorrow is expected to be pleasant with plenty of sunshine and a high reaching 89 degrees. As we move into Saturday, anticipate partly sunny skies and pleasant weather with a high of 89 degrees. Sunday, we'll see a mix of clouds and sun with a high of 90 degrees. By Monday, expect considerable cloudiness with a chance of showers and a thunderstorm accompanied by humid conditions and a high of 86 degrees. For news, talk, and information, WGAC, I'm AccuWeather meteorologist Joe Lundberg.
2: Welcome to the Glenn Beck Program. We have a lot to cover today. I'm doing an extra hour on the show for insiders. If you're a member of The Torch, getting our first real big blackboard show, I'm going to explain what is happening. I think there is a new phase that we're in. When Donald Trump came in, we were in this phase where everything was moving so rapidly, and it seems like things are kind of getting bogged down just a little bit. Especially with the war overseas, and I was just over in Europe. And I met with some leaders over in Europe, and I will tell you, I think there's something coming. There's something different that is happening, and I've been working on this for a while, and I want to show you the world as I believe it is, and I'll back it up with all of the facts, and show you what I think you should prepare for That'll be at noon today Eastern. We'll do it live right after this broadcast. If you're not a member of Torch, make sure you become one today. glennbeck.com/torch. This will be for Torch viewers only. It'll probably run about an hour. We'll do it, and then we'll post it later this evening again after the live broadcast, and you'll be able to watch it into your convenience. But this is an important one that you'll really want to see. Again, become a member now at glennbeck.com/torch. Okay, Cheryl Atkinson, one of the best, if not the best, investigative reporter I know. She is the host of Full Measure. She used to be on 60 Minutes. She worked at CBS. She has had an amazing story of the government spying on her, her own network coming after her, and surviving all of that. And not just surviving, thriving with that. Cheryl, welcome to the program.
19: Welcome. May I amend one thing you said? I, believe it or not, never worked on 60 Minutes in all those years and all that investigative reporting.
2: I thought you did. I'm sorry. I stand corrected.
19: No,
2: I thought you did.
19: It's a very segmented organization, and there was somebody at some level that did not want me contributing to 60 Minutes. I did when there was 60 Minutes, too, before the Dan Rather scandal, Deep Six, that show, I was working on two pieces for that program, and then it got canceled. And then, never worked on 60 Minutes.
2: Well, I want to talk to you about 60 Minutes and Barry Weiss and what is happening, because Barry is trying to change the culture in CBS. I think she's doing a great job. For the first time ever, or at least in a very long time, I actually will look at stories from CBS News, and I'll give it I'll at least give it a read, where before it was just like, I don't believe anything they say. And I don't agree with everything, but I don't expect to agree with everything that a journalist is going to write. I just would like fair, reporting. So she, the story is she just appointed a new producer for 60 Minutes, and Scott Pelley, who, one of the lead guys there, he said, this guy's going to kill 60 Minutes, blah, blah, blah. There's a big showdown, I guess in the newsroom, and he's fired. And now Pelley is upset and making a big deal. The left is upset about all of this. I mean, Ben Rhodes came out and he was like, I can't believe this is incredible. Like, Ben, talk to your brother. Your brother took Pelley off of the anchor job because I don't know this, but at least David Rhodes had real issues with Pelley as well. Do you have any insight on any of this?
19: I do. I mean, Scott Pelley was not a popular anchor in terms of his skill as an anchor, as well as his personality. And I can't explain why he persisted in the chair for some years anyway, because, gosh, quite a while before they removed him, I was told by a level above David Rhodes that they were trying to fix what they called the Scott Pelley problem. Wow. And I don't know what keeps somebody in place when they think there's an issue. But one of the issues they had with him was, as it was told to me, he takes his managing editor role too seriously. He was interfering with the correspondent's stories in a way that was not productive. And the veterans were complaining. And longtime CBS names that you would recognize were complaining to the high executives about this. My experience was when they named him, I was told by higher-ups, this new show without Katie Couric with Scott Pelley is going to be all about what you do, your investigative reporting, even more so. I was already having a great career there, but they said now with Scott Pelley there, boy, this show is going to be all about what you do. And the very first week, the very first investigative piece, one of the best ones I think I ever did that I offered them, he censored, never aired. And that was the pattern and the story, for me at least, of Scott Pelley at the anchor desk.
2: Was that the Boeing story, the Dreamliner story?
19: Nope, Boeing was one of it. That came later. The first one was a story, an expose I did on the travel group called People to People that, as it turns out, was luring high school students into, it was nothing more than a travel agency under the auspices of a nonprofit using the Dwight Eisenhower name and his daughter or granddaughter's, reputation, to convince children in high school that they had been chosen to be ambassadors on these amazing global trips when in fact they were just using lists. These kids weren't honored or nominated by their teachers, as they claimed, and they were getting kids to go on these trips, and the kids were getting injured. Some of them were getting killed. It was all a big bait.
20: Why was that? Did he say why he canceled that? Or
19: I never understood. One of my producers, listen, I even found a member of Congress had sent letters out under, or there were names out under her name, advocating for this group, telling students you should go. And I learned and exposed that they had forged her name. And I even got her on camera saying so, which she didn't originally want to do. It was a great story.
20: Gosh.
19: It was never explained to me. We call it, my producer and I at the time, the death by a thousand cuts. He would want to change this or want to change that. Well, let's not mention the deaths. Well, let's not do this. Rewrite it again. And you started to understand. They would never say there was anything wrong with the story. Quite the opposite. They would say, this is a brilliant story. This is a great story. We're going to save it for next week. Just do this, do that. And it would never air. And that was the story of people. I don't know if it was people connected at a higher level that didn't want these stories to air. You know, they were outside the lobbying CBS.
20: He says that what Barry is doing is censoring the stories, and I think he said that management had instructed me to inject lies into my reporting, yada, yada, yada. Do you believe any of that?
19: No, I don't. I believe that most likely, based on my experience, they were trying to make the stories more balanced and fair. And the culture among some at CBS, and I think it's gotten worse since I left, was not to do so. And I think they don't understand, or came to not understand, the very basic tenets of journalism, which I worked really hard, not that I always understood this, but I really tried to grow and understand and listen to criticism over the years. Showing the other side of a story, even if you strongly believe in one side you're telling, does not weaken the story. It strengthens the story. Even if you're a liberal and you're telling a liberal perspective, the liberals in the audience actually appreciate knowing what the other side of the argument is. And I think Barry Weiss is simply trying to tug CBS News back a little bit closer to the center, but the inmates have been running that asylum for a long time, and they're not going to go down quietly, you know, down this new path.
20: Is it too late to save the 60 minutes? I mean, I read that they were looking to put things now, you know, online. I mean, it seems like they have a real plan to bring it into the, you know, 21st century. And revive it. And I don't think losing some of these, you know, names forever that are associated with television, I don't necessarily think that's bad if they can get the formula right, which I always thought 60 Minutes was always very fair. I mean, you know, if you were on 60 Minutes, you were in trouble because they had the goods on you and it was balanced. You know, they would say, look, the other side says this, and they would really do their homework. I think there's a craving for that kind of work, but can 60 Minutes do it?
19: I think so. I think it's got a huge name. I think the name 60 Minutes is bigger than any personality that's been there in recent years. It hasn't been the 60 Minutes that we knew, Glenn, since they lost all the originals. So it's always been something that's in transition in the past 25 years. And yes, I think the name survives the personalities, and they still do some, as I heard someone note, many of their stories that are unrelated to these political slants that you're talking about are great stories. They still do good stories and can continue to do great journalism with other people, you know, other producers and other reporters. There's not a short supply of people who want to do great journalism. They're just not allowed to do that the way they used to be at the networks.
20: If you got a call today from Barry or the new producer, and they said, we want you to come back to 60 Minutes, or we want you to come back to CBS and to do 60 Minutes, would you even consider it?
19: I couldn't now because I'm in contract. I'm doing at least one more year of my TV program, number one. Number two, I did get a call about a year ago asking about my availability for a leadership role at CBS, CNN, Washington Post, Berkeley School of Graduate Journalism, and ABC. Wow. You know, they're all, this is what's shocking to me, but good. They want to, I'm talking about the corporate executive level, not the newsroom. As I said, they want to tug their organizations back closer to the middle. They know they have a problem, but

0: I have to tell you, I was shocked to see Barry Weiss go to CBS, and all the moves that I've seen her make, I just think she's doing incredible work. I don't agree with everything, obviously, but I think she's doing incredible work, yeoman's work. I mean, I don't know how she does it every day. You know this feeling. There's a way you walk into a room every single day where you know all your coworkers hate your guts. I worked at CNN. Okay. I know that feeling. It's hard. That is really hard.
1: That's right. She's got to be tough, tough, tough. And I don't know the man that they appointed to lead 60 Minutes, but just on paper, he sounds like a great choice. He's just not vested in the old system and the old people in a way that makes him more objective about the decisions he's going to make for the good of the show and nothing else, you know, where there's no other baggage, you know, dragging him down, making him make decisions that might not be the best for what he thinks is the program.
0: Cheryl, thank you so much. Always good to talk to you. All my best.
1: Thanks, Glenn. Thanks.
0: You bet. Cheryl Atkinson, investigative reporter, host of Full Measure. 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Cheryl Atkinson at X. Okay, let me tell you about our sponsor. One of the biggest myths in real estate is that, a house sells itself. No, it really doesn't. People see a few sold signs and start thinking, you know, process is pretty easy. I could do that. Put the house on the market. Wait a few days. 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You're done. That's not the way it works. 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
1: I'm just up at the chalkboard now trying to put together some stuff, finish this up, because in an hour from now, for insiders only at glenbeck.com/torch, I'm going to be giving a chalkboard. And this is really like its own special. I mean, it's something that came to me last week. I've been working on it for about a week and a half, and Jason and I worked on it all day yesterday. And there is something new happening. There's something that I don't think anybody has caught yet. I'm hoping our administration has caught this, but there is a turn in the air. We're in a different phase of whatever it is we're all living through right now. And I'm going to put this up on the chalkboard. I'm going to take you through it today. It'll be about an hour, and it'll happen about an hour from now, only at glenbeck.com/torch. 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
8: Could there be a deal coming? Gianna Gelosi, Fox News. President Trump expressed optimism on diplomacy, but as talks continue with Iran, so do Tehran's escalations in the Middle East. Yesterday, Iran targeted Kuwait's civilian airport with missiles and drones. The barrage caused heavy damage, killing one and injuring dozens and suspending all flights. Fox's Griff Jenkins.
9: The president saying that a deal may be at hand despite Iranian reports that the peace talks have ceased, and if this deal were signed, it could allow the U.S. to go in and get that so-called near-bomb-grade enriched uranium. Complicating talks, Israel's increased fighting in Lebanon, which led to friction between President Trump and Prime Minister Netanyahu earlier this week. The State Department now says this. Israel and Lebanon reaffirm that they have no hostile intent towards one another and committed to continuing direct negotiations to build confidence, resolve all outstanding issues, and work toward a comprehensive agreement between the two countries.
8: Fox's Jonathan Savage has more on the ceasefire between Israel and Lebanon.
10: The ceasefire deal between Israel and Lebanon is dependent on the Iran-aligned militants of Hezbollah halting their attacks. Its renewal was announced by the State Department yesterday. But Israel's defense minister, Israel Katz, says troops will remain in the south of Lebanon, a so-called security zone meant to protect residents of northern Israel. The ceasefire will create some pilot areas inside Lebanon where Hezbollah would be banned. The plan is a boost to hopes of an end to the war with Iran. The Iranians say any peace deal must cover the conflict in Lebanon too. Jonathan Savage, Fox News.
8: Meantime, in a sign of growing GOP frustrations on Capitol Hill, four House Republicans joined Democrats in passing an Iran War Powers resolution. The resolution now heads to the Senate, where if passed, it would still likely be vetoed by the president the moment it lands on his desk. America's listening to Fox News.
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0: program. Glenn Beck is on. Hello, America. Welcome to the Glenn Beck program. I wanted to get Vicky Palladino on because she was on with me when I was in New York City, and I just absolutely love this woman. She doesn't care. She just doesn't care anymore. She is a councilwoman in the New York City, and you got to be tough. You got to say it like it is, and she does. She has come out and said this Adam Hisham Hamawi is the guy who has just been won the primary, at least, for the 12th district in New Jersey. She said this guy cannot serve. He cannot serve. He's been tied to terrorism, et cetera, et cetera. And she said, we can't have this. We can't have this. And she's right. I don't know how you're going to give this guy a security clearance at all. But she says he can't be allowed to be a congressman. I'm going to talk to her about that here in just a second. First, let me tell you about American financing. For years, people have been told that equity in their homes is most important to their financial assets. And it's true. The problem is that for a lot of homeowners, that equity just sits there on paper. You know it exists, but you have no idea how to put it to work for you. 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
0: Vicky Palladino, welcome to the program. How are you, Vicky?
2: Good morning, Glenn. How are you? I'm good, thank you.
0: Great. I just absolutely love it. So Vicky, I read this story earlier this week and I said, this guy can't be in Congress. How is he going to get, how are we going to give him any kind of security clearance because of his past? Fill us in on what you know of him and what your thoughts are.
2: All right. I'm going to read a little, if you don't mind. I want to run down because I want to be extremely accurate. This guy is known to Al-Qaeda as an Al-Qaeda associate. He has a long relationship as the mastermind of the 1993 World Trade Center bombings, both before and after the bombing. He worked with the blind sheik, okay, including defending him in court. He traveled to Bosnia in the 1990s and worked with an Al-Qaeda front group after the October 7th attacks. He traveled then to Gaza, where he worked in a hospital, which was above a tunnel where the leader of Hamas was found. Now, in a sane world, this would be totally disqualifying. Then he joined the United States Army and he worked as a surgeon. How is this possible? All right, so now, Glenn, we've got a Democratic Party who has totally given up on this for so many different reasons. First of all, they're weak. Second of all, did they adapt the attitude that why fight it? We may as well join it. But this guy is in the 12th district in New Jersey. That's the Princeton district. That is where my Ivy Tower, I call them Ivy Tower liberals, that's where they live. This is a very, very wealthy part of New Jersey. And he won it. And because it's so blue, chances are he's going to maintain a seat in the United States Congress. But there's other things I want to talk about. Let me give you some time. It's your show. Go ahead.
0: No. I just want to know. So what do you do about that?
2: Well, I think we could start first with the Republicans making this an extreme, serious case while they run for these midterm elections. Republicans need to understand that this needs to become part of the everyday conversations. We are allowing terrorists into the congressional body. And are you aware, and I'm sure the listeners are not aware, I wasn't aware till yesterday, that if the Democrats succeed in taking over the House in the midterm elections, they will appoint this guy. If the Republicans maintain their by one or two seats, if we hold this, we do not have to appoint this guy. He does not have to come in and sit in Congress. I don't think many people know that, but we have the ability not to seat him.
0: I have to tell you what, you know, I just got back from Europe and I saw how this is happening to Europe, where, you know, you have these Islamists that are just taking over the cities, taking over, you know, the parliaments. And everybody's just turning a blind eye to it. I can't believe on the 20th year of the 25th anniversary of 9/11, New Jersey, Todd Beamer's home district.
2: Crazy.
0: We've just, I mean, I said earlier today, Vicky, I you could make a case that Osama bin Laden has either won or is winning.
2: Oh, yeah, absolutely. I couldn't agree with you more on that. When we look at our Constitution, you know, it's not a suicide pact, our Constitution. And yet we have people who don't want to challenge this in any way, shape or form that sits in government right now. How is this possible? I'm going to tell you something. The people are getting furious. Who are the people? The people are you and the people are me and the people like us. We're not going to tolerate much more of this, Glenn. We're in a very dangerous place. And I think
0: what does that mean to you, Vicky? What does that mean to you? You're not going to tolerate much more of this. What does that mean?
2: Well, you know what? There's going to be problems. We have here in New York City, Zohran as our mayor, and we're watching what's happening. I mean, for example, Zohran appointed to that one of the unindicted co-conspirators of the 1993 World Trade Center bombing sits as our chief counsel right now in City Hall. This is what's going on in New York City. He's canceled block parties and permits for block parties to celebrate the 250th anniversary of this great nation that we live in. And I have to say, people are getting more than fed up. We're watching prayer mats getting laid out in front of the very first firehouse that responded on 9/11. And this is mockery. They are mocking us. And you made a very good point when you said, in a sense, are they winning? Well, right now, if you look around, you know, the Republicans are holding on tight as they can. And yet we cannot pass the SAFE Act. How is that possible, Glenn? How can we actually find asking for voter ID an invasion of somebody's privacy? Why didn't this pass months ago with flying colors? Why? People are weak. They are willing to accept this and use our Constitution and what our forefathers fought for and understood and had foresight to see what we could not see until we're in it right now. This is bizarre. We're not existing in a sane world, Glenn. This is insanity.
0: I know, but thank God I'm not living where you are. I mean, you're up in City Council of New York City. Go ahead.
2: I'm saying anybody who speaks out as I have, look, I feel myself as a truth teller. People need to know an educated voter is the best voter that we've got. And they're able to make decisions. You know, those that are so far left and off a cliff, you can't bother with those folks. You got to hit the Democrats and the independents who are equally as fed up as we are here in New York anyway. We have to go after those folks. We have to educate.
0: You feel
2: them.
0: That? You feel that there are, I mean, because there's a great debate happens almost every day within my own audience. They're like, Glenn, there's no Democrat left that is, they're all crazy. And I'm like, no, I don't think that's true.
2: No, that's not
0: I think
2: true.
0: They just have, okay.
2: Given up?
0: Go ahead.
2: Given up, not showing up to polls to vote the way they should. You know, we have to, in my district, for example, it's a District 19. I am in charge of 175,000 people. This is an 8-to-1 Democrat seat. And I am the first Republican that any of them have ever voted for. Blue Dog Democrats said, Vicky, I'm voting for you. And I won out of my three times running. Two times was a landslide. First time they didn't know me so well. Then I put myself in the belly of the beast and I educated the Democrats. And it was very important that they understand that there's a sense of common sense still left. But these young people who have taken over our city, that's a different story. Because they're only passersby. They're not people who are going to put their roots here and stay here. We've got a vested interest in this city. This guy won. This young man has won. And much to our dismay, he puts on that big stupid grin and he's winning over people every single day. Every single day, he's winning over people.
0: Well, I hope you're right. I can't understand how, you know, the Blue Dog Democrat, the person that was the average working guy, cannot relate to your average college professor. And the Republicans have always been seen as, well, they're in with big business. Big business is a piece of cake compared to the college professors, if you want to talk about people of that are in and out of touch. But the big business is now all on the left. All big special interest is on the left. And you have, you know, all the elites, all the eggheads on the left. And I don't understand why more people don't see, no, this is the working class. This is the average person against the elites. And they're pretty much all on one side right now.
2: Well, Glenn, you know, we also have a media. This is media-driven propaganda, just like in communism. You know, they don't hear the other side, our side. They're focused on one thing, orange man bad, Trump bad, Republican bad, they're going to do this to you, they're going to do that to you. And now when you back up that propaganda with the gazillions of different forms of media that people have to watch, and you've got the likes of Hassan, what's his name?
0: Yeah.
2: Hiker. And you've got these other folks that have got multi-billion, you know, million, hundreds of millions of followers. Then you got your average ABC, for us here, ABC, NBC, CBS. You know, the average Joe comes home from work and they're flipping on their TV to watch the 6 o'clock news here in New York. And they're listening to CBS, NBC, our regular network news. They're not going right away to cable. They might be in their kitchen preparing dinner. They're not watching Fox, or they're not watching you, or they're not watching Newsmax or any of the News Nation, any of the center. They're listening to just regular news that they've trusted for years and years and years. And now you're hearing your trusted news people telling you all false information. Totally false information. There might be a dabble or two of truth to it. But they don't elongate on it. They stay focused on 30-second news bites, 30-second news bites, and people are brainwashed every single day. You pick up the newspaper. You've got the New York Times. You've got the Daily News here in New York. You've got your other newspapers. This is what people are reading. So you got voices like yours, voices like mine, other voices very similar to ours who are fighting left and right, pardon the pun, to try to get this message out. So we've got a big election coming up in New York for the governor, and I'm going to give Bruce Blakeman a big plug now, and I'm going to tell everybody that if we do not replace the New York State governor this race in November, and we don't cut the snake's head off, we are in serious trouble. She has taken Anita Zohran Hochul. Now we've watched it for the past year, and we're going to only watch it get worse and worse.
0: We'll have to have him on. What's his name again?
2: Please,
0: running for governor?
2: Bruce Blakeman.
0: Okay. We'll look
2: I
0: into
2: can
0: it.
2: Help you out.
0: Vicky, thank you. All right. Good. Thank you. I appreciate it. Vicky Palladino. She is the New York City councilwoman on the New Jersey 12th district. The guy who is not a good guy. Not a good guy. And I don't know how we can have him in our Congress when he has had fingerprints all over the World Trade Center bombing and Al-Qaeda. Not good. Just not good. All right. Let me tell you about our sponsor. It's Z Factor. You ever lie in bed at night staring up the ceiling just saying sleep, sleep, sleep, just a good night's sleep? Suddenly realize, you know, I'd like to give my kingdom for a good night's sleep, but I don't have a kingdom. Maybe that's why I can't sleep. Well, I can't help with the kingdom part, but I can't help with the sleep part. 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
0: Hey, just a programming note on a couple of things. I am joining Moms for Liberty aboard the legendary USS Midway, and you are invited to come as we celebrate 250 years of America's freedom and honor the heroes that made it possible. I'm giving the keynote, like I did up in, New York at the Statue of Liberty. This time we're doing a special tribute to D-Day, and there'll be fireworks over San Diego Bay. It's happening this weekend, this Saturday. Tickets are still available. You can get them at momsforliberty.org, momsforliberty.org. A sighting of Glenn Beck in California is as rare as, honestly, Bigfoot. It just doesn't happen. I cannot remember the last time I did something publicly in California. And I want to go to California because I love the California conservatives because they're just like, water, please, water. I remember I did an event in San Francisco once at the Masonic Theater, 3,000 seats, sold out in a heartbeat. And I go there and it was like the happiest group of people because everyone was like, we're safe in here. We're safe. We can all talk. We can actually be ourselves in here. And it was great. Maybe it'll be like that a little bit. 250 years of American freedom and honor, the USS Midway. It's in San Diego. It's Saturday. I think it starts at 5. But I will be there and I would love to meet you and say hello. Get your tickets now at momsforliberty.org. It's at the USS Midway Museum, momsforliberty.org. Also, coming up, I want to talk to you a little bit about what I sense coming our way. There is a change that is afoot. And I felt it when I was in Europe, and I feel it now every day I'm watching the news. And I think the maps could be changing soon. At least the maps of alliances are going to change. And everything that we've grown up saying, yeah, this is normal, I think is going to change. And we're in this phase where the clock matters an awful lot. I'll show you. I mean, I'm going to lay this out on the chalkboard. The Vietnam Memorial, a clock, a DeLorean, and ammo shells. When you understand those things, believe it or not, I'll bring it all together and you'll be like, Oh my gosh. And you will see the world in a completely different way. I'm doing that at noon today. That's noon Eastern. That currently is about 34 minutes away. And it'll only be at glennbeck.com/torch, glennbeck.com/torch. It's going to last, I don't know, because kind of ad-libbing around it, but I think about an hour. And so join us for that. You will understand the world in a completely different way. It is a deep dive on what is coming next. A great special that you don't want to miss today, right after this show. 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I love telling you about Mercury One because I am so incredibly proud of the work that they have done. Our job is to restore the human spirit, and that means walking with people through the hard part of life that nobody sees. You know, when they're still to place, they're cleaning up, they're trying to sweep up their lives after a disaster. And we don't come in and do it. We come in and support the people who are doing it. 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You know, I love Ben Franklin. 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And the best way to serve God is to serve our fellow human being. 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
4: Good morning. I'm Mary Liz Nolan. A Hepzibah man was taken into custody yesterday after his arrest in Grovetown. Police said 38-year-old Michael David McClain admitted sending nude photos and sexually explicit messages to who he thought was a juvenile female. McClain also admitted to molestation and sexual assault in other jurisdictions where authorities have been notified. And South Carolina health officials said Wednesday they have confirmed a new measles case, this one in the Lowcountry. The case in Hampton County is the first in the state since a previous measles outbreak that sickened nearly 1,000 people in and around Spartanburg County and was declared officially over a few weeks ago. The Hampton County case appears to be unrelated to the earlier outbreak. Officials say 8 people have entered quarantine after exposure to that person. From the WGAC News Center, I'm Mary Liz Nolan.
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3: This afternoon will be pleasant with plenty of sunshine reaching a high of 85. Tonight, expect a crystal clear sky with cool temperatures dropping to a low of 56. Tomorrow will also be pleasant with plenty of sunshine and a high of 89. Moving into Saturday, it will be partly sunny and pleasant with a high of 89. Sunday will bring a mix of clouds and sun with a high of 90. Looking ahead to Monday, anticipate considerable cloudiness with a chance of showers and a thunderstorm, along with humid conditions and a high of 86. For News Talk and Information WGAC, I'm AccuWeather meteorologist Joe Lundberg.
4: Welcome to the Glenn Beck program. There's a lot of stuff going on that I need you to have perspective on, and my job is to try to keep you ahead. Every show will tell you what's happening today. I try to give you perspective on what is happening today, but more importantly, focus on what's over the horizon tomorrow so you're not surprised by it and you have time to prepare for impact. And there is something coming. I've had my view of this Iraq war. And whether you like it or not, we're in it. And the last thing we can do is walk away. How do you walk away? What message are you sending? Yesterday, in Congress, what was that vote? 215 to 208. Yeah. Okay. So four Republicans sided with the Democrats to say the president has to stop this, stop the hostilities. It's going to go to the Senate, but the president will just veto it. It's really nothing. But it is really important when you understand what is actually happening. So let me go through a couple of things that happened today and see if I can give you some perspective on it. Earlier this week, Trump, was yelling at Benjamin Netanyahu on the phone. And there are some people that were saying, that's crazy. We should arrest the person that leaked this, blah, blah, blah. No, it wasn't a leak. I almost guarantee you, and now I think I can guarantee you, it wasn't a leak. That came from Trump. He didn't mind that out. Trump is his own guy, and he does not mind when, he said it with the people standing right next to him. Yeah, I gave him hell on this one. I got to tell you, he's a bozo on this one, but we get along. He does not have a problem saying that. So he and Bibi Netanyahu are on the phone, and he just starts swearing up a storm at Bibi Netanyahu and telling him, you're not going to do these things. You're not. Here he is in an interview with the New York Post, Miranda Devine, talking about this terse phone call. Listen. Got one.
5: Axios reported that you had a phone call with Bibi Netanyahu, the Prime Minister of Israel, in which you were angry with him. You said, are you effing crazy? What are you effing doing? I helped you stay out of jail. Is that true? Did you speak to him in those terms?
6: I did. I wouldn't say angry. I was a little bit perturbed at his constantly fighting with Lebanon. You know, at some point I said, Bibi, we got to stop this. We got to stop it. But I have a very good relationship. We've done well together. He always says, we could never have done it, but everybody knows that we could have never done it without the United States. But I've worked very well together. I like Bibi a lot.
4: Here he goes on to say that he's a good wartime president and he and Bibi is a good wartime prime minister. And that's a really interesting thing to say, that Donald Trump considers himself a wartime president. Because he is. He is. And I don't mean that just literally. It is also figuratively. So I don't believe, and I said this at the time, don't believe that this is a leak. Don't go down that rabbit hole. This is not a leak. This is Donald Trump. This is the way he deals with things. And then he said, he was asked about the ceasefire, you know, because I read again, I got up this morning, I read yet another story. Looks like maybe this weekend we'll have a deal on the ceasefire. We're not going to get a deal on a ceasefire. It's not going to happen. Okay. It's not going to happen. You will understand why in about 25 minutes from now, because I'm going to do a special at Torch, glennbeck.com/torch. You are going to understand exactly what's happening and what is coming next. I feel very confident that this is what's coming next, and I'll show you all the evidence that points to it. But we're not getting in a ceasefire deal. But, you know, he said they've got a ceasefire now. And Moretta said, what is a ceasefire exactly? Can you define that? Listen to this.
7: How do you define ceasefire?
6: Pretty much the way it is. It's a different part of the world. You know, I'd say in that part of the world, ceasefire is when you're shooting in a more moderate manner.
4: What exactly is shooting in a more moderate manner? I'm not sure, but okay. Let me give you one more breadcrumb here that will show you where I'm headed on our chalkboard here in about 20 minutes. I want to play a piece of audio that we found from the 1990s. This is the future IRGC leader, the Islamic Republican Guard, in the ones that are running everything now, supposedly, in Iran. Listen to what he said their plan would be if they ever got into a war with the U.S. in the 1990s. Listen.
8: فراهم می نماید این کار رو به این دلیل میگیم حسن اینه که دشمنان ما یعنی ابرقدرت ها به دنبال کوتاه کردن هر
4: چه ممکنه hold on just a second wait do we not translate this is all in
9: translate at the bottom of the screen version? you don't know how to translate Farsi?
4: I don't speak Farsi.
9: Jason can translate.
4: And can you translate? I can't see the screen, it's too small.
10: Yeah, do you want to play it and me read it? Or
4: yeah, play it and then you translate it. Okay,
10: got it.
4: Go ahead.
10: So this allows for the possibility of eroding the war and prolonging it. We say this because the advantage is that our enemies, the superpowers, are looking to shorten their time in the war as much as possible. This shortening is for several reasons. One is because the economy cost of the Americans taking action in far-off areas is really high. And another one of them is that casualties are not acceptable. They seek quick victories, and one of the advantages is that this creates political tensions within their country. That is, through this work, presidents are changed, and in general, domestic political structures become tense due to the prolongation of the war.
9: It's a prophetic.
4: Jason, Ricky. You've heard me talk about what I'm going to talk about today for days now, over a week. And we just got this today. Does that not prove everything that I'm going to say in today's special? Absolutely right.
10: Yeah, it shows that there is a definite plan to combat the United States, but not just the United States, but the West in general. And by and large, that plan, this is something they've been working on, I would say probably since 1979, how they, you know, continue this. And they know our system just as much as we are. They feel like as long as they stretch it, what he was saying was as long as we stretch this out for as long as possible due to politics and public opinion, we'll eventually win because Americans in the West have no appetite to keep this up, to continue it, to see it through. And that's...
9: Have we been baited?
4: Yeah. Yes and no. Donald Trump hasn't been baited. I just think that he thought he could win it faster than he is. And now he's seeing we can't collapse these guys economically. We can't collapse them from the inside, at least quickly. And so now he's sitting here with an enemy saying this, and it's a different ballgame entirely. It's a different ballgame. And look at what they just said at that chalkboard. Everything he was writing up on the chalkboard is what's happening right now.
10: Yeah.
4: An election is coming. Presidential power could change. The Congress, he said that they would start to get weak first. The people would get weak because of the economy. They wouldn't want any bodies, you know, piling up, et cetera, et cetera. I mean, they know us. We don't know them. They know us.
10: I think one of the things
4: that's really fascinating.
10: It's fascinating. And I think one of the things that he was not talking about back in the 90s is how bad public opinion within Iran would be. You know, in 2026, it's awful. It's been that way since the Obama administration. It's just, it's been on, you know, the very, very brink of explosion, and their people are not happy with them. The economic situation is disastrous. I don't know if they could have predicted how bad it would get as it is now. Their vast majority of their military is just gone. Did I tell you that I actually spoke to a Iranian defector? When I was on my vacation in Italy, and I asked this person straight up, I said, and this person was young, probably around maybe 20 years old. I said, what do the youth feel like? How are the people feeling? How are the youth feeling? And they said the vast majority of the country, 90% plus, were against the regime. Not only that, but think the regime is evil, and they are backing the crown prince. And that shocked me probably the most. They said, yes, the vast majority of them are backing the crown prince. That this is something they did not plan for in the 90s, guaranteed. And that's still a big factor in how this turns out in the future.
4: I was in the Czech Republic. I was in Prague. And I'm standing there in the center square of the capital. And these people start setting up a booth that has an American flag, an Israeli flag, and an Iranian flag, the flag with the lion on it, the, you know, the real Iranian flag, not the Islamic Republic flag. And I thought, oh boy, this is going to be interesting, because I knew that in just a few minutes, what was coming through that square was a bunch of Palestinian protesters. And I thought, what the hell is going to happen? And me with my American passport, I am going to go stand over off to the side and just watch. The Palestinians left those guys alone. What they did, though, was really, they didn't win any friends. They were kind of a pain in the ass to all of the tourists and everybody else that was there in the square. But there was no violence or anything.

0: luck. Good luck. So that seems to be the sentiment that I have heard as well, but I don't see them on the streets. But the consequence of being on the streets now is so extraordinarily high. I'm going to show you a completely different view of all of this. It's not just Iran. It's Russia. It's Europe. It's all of our allies overseas. It is us. It's what's coming our way. And it revolves around a clock and a DeLorean. It's another stupid Glenn Beck chalkboard. But you will understand this in a way you've not understood it before, and you will see over the horizon. 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For 2,000 years, Christians and Jews have shared a story rooted in Scripture, in suffering, in redemption, and God's promise. We worship the same God. We honor the same foundations. And our Jewish brothers and sisters need to know that they are not alone more than ever before. I don't care what you think about Israel itself. I don't care if you like Benjamin Netanyahu or hate Benjamin Netanyahu. It's not about him or their policies as a country. This is about standing with Jews. They have a right to live. They have a right to live unmolested, just like you do. The International Fellowship of Christians and Jews is on the ground now, delivering food and medicine and emergency aid and hope to vulnerable Jewish families, including Holocaust survivors who have, can you imagine having this come back around? This isn't charity. This is our responsibility, I think. What it means to be people of faith, to show up, to stand together, and to say to the world, never again means never again. The fellowship had been building bridges for decades, uniting Christians and Jews in a common cause, and right now their cause is urgent. If you've ever asked God, what can I do? Is this your answer? It starts with a simple prayer, a few heartfelt words that can lift the spirit of somebody facing fear and uncertainty and isolation. It's more than just support. It's standing with Israel and the Jewish people when it matters most. Please send a few words to prayifcj.org. 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

0: So, you know, Ricky, I got into the break and Ricky said, okay, that sounded a little doomsday. That sounds a little depressing, what you're going to talk about. And she said, I read what you wrote last night. And I don't think that's doomsday. Did you add something? And I'm like, no, it's not. It is. There's a really good way out. There's a really good way out. And there's a great wild card. And this is the one that no one can predict. And I think just by saying wild card that no one can predict, you can guess what that wild card or who that wild card is. But there is a change. You know, when Donald Trump got in, he was a wild card even for us. I mean, he told me one-on-one, look me in the eye, Glenn, you don't have no idea how fast we're going to move. Oh, yeah, I'm sure we are. And I was even, my breath was taken away. I was like, what is happening? I've never seen anything like this. The whole world felt like that. Well, there's been a change now recently. Why? I'll explain. And I'll give you not only the information so you can see the whole picture and understand it and explain it to your friends, but also exactly what we need to do and what we need not to do to be able to survive this next turn of global events. And that's coming up next. 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
5: A message to scammers. I'm Lisa Brady, Fox News, as a federal crackdown on fraud continues.
6: With our state and local partners, the Department of Justice will be working day and night to identify you, arrest you, and imprison you.
5: Acting U.S. Attorney General Todd Blanch in Ohio, along with other top officials, including the FBI director, to announce the latest charges and schemes to defraud taxpayer-funded services, also announcing a partnership with Ohio officials, the way Blanch says it should be in every state.
6: This is an example when federal and state partners work together toward justice. Our cases are stronger, the deterrence is greater, and the biggest problems facing our country, the ones we've been told are just the way it is, there's nothing we can do about it, start to look solvable because they are.
5: Medicaid and Medicare services a big focus for the Trump anti-fraud task force. The FBI now has a most wanted fraudsters list and says scam centers around the world are preying on American seniors. An Iran proxy in Lebanon is rejecting a renewed ceasefire signed by Lebanon and Israel after talks in Washington. The deal includes creating security zones where Hezbollah would be banned.
7: This agreement was dependent on the Iran-backed militants of Hezbollah ending their hostile actions against Israel. The group's leader says agreeing to the demand that they leave southern Lebanon would mean surrender, defeat, and achieving the enemy's goals. The ongoing conflict between Israel and Hezbollah threatens to derail the peace process with Iran. Tehran insists there has to be peace in Lebanon as part of any agreement with the United States.
5: Fox's Jonathan Savage. Agriculture Secretary Brooke Rollins just telling a House panel the first U.S. case of New World screwworm in decades can be contained.
8: We are using every tool at our disposal to eliminate this threat to our livestock producers and to our national security.
5: The flesh-eating parasite was confirmed in a calf in Texas. 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

0: Welcome, everybody, to Clay and Buck Thursday edition. It's going to be a doozy. Got to start with this. My beloved, truly, no irony here, New York Knicks winning the first game in San Antonio against the very formidable San Antonio Spurs team. The Knicks in six. You heard it here first. Some people are saying it might even be sooner than that, but I'm saying the Knicks in six. It's going to be...
1: What were the odds Buck will open up the show talking about a sporting event that he watched, that he is super excited to watch every second of and make sure that he jumps on the air and talks about immediately?
0: 15 hours a week, Clay. You are rubbing off on me a little bit here. Yeah. 15 hours a week, buddy. Going on 5 years here, so it's been a while.
1: Yes.
0: So yes, indeed. But Clay, it was a beautiful game. That guy Brunson, guys, don't worry. We're going to talk about Trump and Iran and true crime stories and fraud. And we've got someone joining to discuss the huge fraud. We're going to get into all this. Just give me a second here with this. Okay. That guy Brunson is incredible. Truly. Not just because of how good he is, but the fact that in a league now full of 7 footers, 7 foot plus guys who can shoot the three, who can move and who have point guard level ball handling and passing skills, to be Brunson, who looks like a very sort of, you know, mediocre to low NBA player by physique, be the closer in the league. I mean, the guy's absolutely amazing. I mean, it's incredible. It's inspiring.
1: Only,
0: and the fact that the Dallas Mavericks, your boy, what's his face, let him go. What's his name?
1: Mark Cuban.
0: Mark Cuban. Mark Cuban let this guy just slip through his rich fingers. Just goes to show you never
1: he's
0: know.
1: only 6'2", and I would point out, and this is going to be a crazy scene, President Trump says he's going to Game 3. So in the Garden, NBA Finals, I don't know what the reception is going to be like. I don't know what the scene will be like. I imagine that it will be crazy. Courtside seats are going for what, Buck? Like 100K?
0: More.
1: Even more.
0: More. There are people, there are NBA Finals tickets, Clay, VIP courtside, have been listed for $500,000 to $1.4 million a pair.
1: It's unbelievable.
0: Yeah.
1: A lot of hedge fund guys deciding to cash in because that is a crazy amount. That's got to be the most expensive sporting ticket of all time, right?
0: I think so.
1: I can't even think of anything close.
0: It's a quick way to get a Hinge date. You just put on there, I've got 2 seats courtside. I think you'll be inundated with takers on that one. But nonetheless, it's something of a Cinderella story. This team that has been through so much and so many very bad years as a franchise, and now they look like they're poised to win the first championship in 50 something years. Anyway, so I watched every second of it last night. It was fun. It's like exercising some of the demons of my youth, watching the Knicks get destroyed by the Bulls, beat by the Pacers, beat by Houston in the finals, OJ's car chase scene interrupting the finals, all that stuff. It's all coming back to me. But okay, for the Knicks fans out there, amazing for us. The Knicks are going to win. You heard it here. This is where we're going. Brunson is like a basketball deity. He's incredible. And I also like this Mr. Karl Anthony Towns. It's a very, very fun player to watch. A lot of interesting emotion out there. Great team. All right. It's not a sports show. I know. Don't even send those VIP emails. We've got other things to get into. And this is going to get pretty intense at different points of the program, given some of the stories we're going to address. Before, though, we go there, a couple things that are high up on the agenda. You know, Clay, I saw Dr. Oz. He came by, the Normally, which is the Mary Catherine Hamm and Carol podcast. They threw a party for me in D.C. for the book. Really just an excuse to throw a party. But, you know, people got free books, which was great. And, you know, Dr. Oz came by. The fraud thing, it's a little bit of like a Doge moment here, Clay, where once people have actually gotten the keys to the system and begun to really look into it, the amount of fraud going on in this country... When I say amount, I should say the dollar figure of the fraud.
2: I was visiting a facility called the.
0: Whoa, is jaw dropping. And let's start with Todd Blanche here. This is cut 1 in Ohio. Talking about the DOJ looking into this. Play it.
2: Today, the Department of Justice is announcing significant fraud enforcement in the state of Ohio, as well as a historic fraud-fighting partnership with state of Ohio officials, which is exactly how it should be in every state, one that can serve as a template partnership for other states in this country. We welcome everyone, everywhere, to team up with our fraud division and our federal partners and our U.S. attorney's offices to bring fraudsters to justice. In total, between our state and federal partners, today we're announcing charges that were either unsealed today or over the past week against 14 defendants allegedly involved in fraud schemes targeting over $50 million here in Ohio. And again, these numbers are staggering, but just the tip of the iceberg, both here in Ohio and nationwide.
0: Clay, this is going to get deeper and deeper. This is going to look scarier as people understand. Remember, on the one hand, we are held to these incredibly intricate, would be one way of putting it, rules about our taxes and our businesses and our regulations. So the Democrats will particularly push endless ways to harass and take money from people that are trying to do things the right way. In their personal, you know, personally, as a business, as an entity. And then on the other side, they just let people go out the backside of the bank with bags full of cash whenever they feel like it, and nobody cares. This has to stop. I mean, this goes to more than just the dollar loss. This is just the loss of faith in the functioning of our whole system.
1: Yeah, look, I mean, I think the biggest challenge as we break all this down is, how much is there? How much fraud is there? And almost, I would say, the huge majority of it is all embedded in healthcare cost. There's a lot of fraud in our government in general, but the fact that you could have, even in a red state like Ohio, this amount of fraud, it comes back to what I think is the original sin here, which is the government being extensively involved in our healthcare system. It's made everything more expensive. No one has any idea what anything costs. No one has any idea how their healthcare works. In fact, you're listening to me right now. One of the least favorite things that any of you could be required to do is actually get on the phone with someone at your healthcare company and try to have them explain why the charges are what they are. It's totally broken. And I think it's probably, look, the tax code is a joke, but the tax code is, you're able to manipulate some aspects of the tax code. The healthcare system is just broken. I mean, it is just utterly, completely broken. Even every aspect of it, Buck, the fact that employers provide healthcare is a mess. Most employees don't know that the average healthcare is costing sometimes $25,000 or $30,000 a year. I think a lot of people out there that are employees would like to get their own healthcare spend as part of their salary and say, hey, let me go out and see if I can find something that better fits my family, that better fits what I need for my lifestyle. It's just, it's fundamentally broken. And all of this money, for those of us out there, all of you that are working super hard, that are working 40, 50, 60, 70, 80 or more hours a week, multiple jobs, you're giving money to the government and the government's just lighting it on fire. It's incredibly frustrating.
0: Well, they're actually giving it to like Somali fraudsters in Minnesota. And, you know, it's not being used. It's lit on fire from the perspective of not going to what we want it to. But the other side of this is there are people who have become incredibly rich by running the most straightforward scams. If you're a medical practice and you bill $250 million of prescriptions, Clay, one doctor did this in California. One medical practice under one physician, $250 million of. Think about how many, you know, bottles of whatever that would have to be. And it took them 5 years to track this guy down and figure it out. I mean, this is the other part of it. And you're talking about the healthcare system and the breakdown in it. There are about 650,000 healthcare administrators in this country right now.
1: I know.
0: We've got about as many healthcare administrators. I'm not saying for any of you who are going to, Buck, I'm a nurse and I work so hard. No, no, you're not an administrator. Well, you probably know that if you're a nurse. I'm not talking nurses or doctors or physician assistants or whatever. Those are all people who do healthcare. We actually need more of that. We have a lot of people who are bean counters, either in the hospital system. And in those cases, by the way, those some of those guys and gals are making huge salaries.
1: Yes.
0: And you know what their salary is mostly comprised of? Figuring out ways to get as much from the government as possible and as much from the patients who can pay as possible to make sure that all the illegals and the indigent people who come in get free health care. That's actually the job of the modern hospital executive. And you see all these other administrators and stuff, they're just processing the paper of endless frustration that we all have to deal with our insurers about all these stupid changes and ridiculous regulations, and we don't know the prices, and we can't go to this pharmacy, and we can only do mail order from that pharmacy, and all. We're creating a Sovietized system. We are fighting against the progress of better drugs, more efficient telecommunication, more efficient computation, more efficient everything, and somehow we keep making everything more expensive and worse. It's truly remarkable when it really is a case study in the opposite of a free market system, unfortunately, or a system that is increasingly strangled from being free market. But Clay, you know, the fraud aspect of it as well, we are all paying for that.
1: Yes.
0: When you have $100 billion of Medicare and Medicaid fraud in the country, how many of you feel like you're being squeezed if you're on Medicare or Medicaid? How many of you feel like you're not getting what you need? $100 billion would go a long way to helping, wouldn't it? Well, that's going to people that are driving around in new Ferraris because they are bilking the system and not getting caught.
1: I just come back to, I think the government should be cut in half. And I think the government would be far more efficient if we could just cut half of all government spending. I think we would be in a better place.
0: This is like, you know, there's this whole, we didn't talk about it, but there's an interim director of national intelligence who has been appointed. I don't know this guy. He could be a great human being. I don't know him at all. I know very little about him. All I know is that he has absolutely zero national security or intelligence background whatsoever. And the idea that putting him in charge of the intersection of all these warring bureaucracies, which is what's really going on in the intel community, is a good idea. Here's what he should do. I'm just going to give him a tip. He should get in there, look at the books, and be like, we should shut down the DNI. Shut it down. Tell Congress to defund it. It does not have it is a coordination agency without the power, Clay, to fire or hire or direct resources in any meaningful way. What is it doing? Get rid of it. This is Pulte's his name, right? Mr. Yep. Pulte. Look at what you're doing when you become the interim DNI and look around. By the way, this is my pitch to Tulsi, too. Tulsi now, God bless, by the way. I know her husband's going through a tough time with the surgery. But this is... We need to actually do some of this stuff now, or at least get this stuff out there, Clay, because we haven't, guys. We have not cut spending. We have not touched the debt. We have not changed the trajectory. We're just beginning in halfway through year two to look at the fraud. There is an urgency of doing this stuff while we're in charge, because, oh, my gosh, when those Democrats have the checkbook again, Clay, they love seeing illegal immigrants driving around in Ferraris from running fake autism practices. You know, they love that stuff.
1: Speaking of being in charge, we should also mention what we talked about yesterday, what I was afraid of. The votes are slowly trickling in California, and they are now continuing to say that it's going to take longer and longer. And guess what's happening? Steve Hilton and Spencer Pratt are going to start to decline, and they're going to try to find a way, because you still have a week for your ballot to get there. They're going to try to find a way to get double Democrats in both runoffs, L.A. mayor and also governor. I'm just telling you, it's going to get, unfortunately, worse and worse and nastier and nastier. This is indefensible that California can take a month to count votes. And it's amazing how the benefit of the counting only goes in one way, isn't it? It's kind of extraordinary.
0: Yeah, it is. It really is interesting how that happens, Clay. The longer it takes to count the votes, the better it is for the Democrat, it seems. That's, there's something going on
1: why
0: there.
1: Why the policy's in place.
0: Yeah. Look, the good news for all of you is that my Knicks won, my beloved Knicks. And I was all wrapped up last night in my, I'm just going to say it, in my cozy earth bubble cuddle blanket with ginger spice and curry. And we were watching my Knicks just do phenomenal things. And thankfully, I felt so comfy and warm and cozy in my bubble cuddle blanket, which I have. Producer Allie has one at home. She might even have two now because I think the cats have taken over one of them. 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
1: Welcome back in, Clay and Buck. Appreciate all of you hanging out with us. We got a bunch of guests coming your way, including this is the first interview this guy has done that I think you guys are really going to enjoy at the top of the next hour. And that is the individual who made the mega viral AI videos in favor of Spencer Pratt. Many of you have seen those videos on social media. He has never gone public. He has not done an interview at all about his background or how those videos came to be. He's going to be on with us at the top of the next hour to introduce himself and speak publicly for the very first time. So I am very much looking forward to having that conversation. We've also got Steve Scalise in the second hour from the great state of Louisiana. In the third hour, in studio here with me, because he lives in the Nashville area, Brad Thor, best-selling author. Many of you will have been familiar with his books. He's one of the best-selling authors in the fiction world in the entirety of the country, and so it should be a fun conversation. That is where we are headed with all of this. Also, one bit of interesting news yesterday after we came out off the show, maybe we'll talk about this a little bit later, SpaceX officially going public. It's going to make Elon Musk a trillionaire when that company goes public, the first ever trillionaire we will discuss. 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Here's how you sign up, #250, say Clay and Buck. That's #250, say Clay and Buck.
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14: Good afternoon, I'm Gail Mino. Every public school district in Georgia is required to have a cell phone ban policy in effect in just a couple of weeks. The state's new Distracted Free Education Act goes into effect July 1st. It prohibits students in grades K through 8 from using their cells during the school day. The ban also includes high school students, but their requirement doesn't take effect until the 27-28 school year. South Carolina health officials Wednesday confirmed a new measles case, this one in the Lowcountry. The case in Hampton County is the first in South Carolina since a previous measles outbreak that sickened nearly 1,000 people in and around Spartanburg County in the upstate. That was declared officially over just a few weeks ago. Stocks are rising as oil prices ease. The Dow Jones Industrial Average jumped more than 841 points earlier today. Right now, the Dow up 930 points. In the News Center, I'm Gail Mino. The forecast is coming up next.
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23: 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I'm Rick Jackson. 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
27: This afternoon brings pleasant conditions with abundant sunshine and a high temperature of 85 degrees. Tonight will be cool under a crystal clear sky with a low of 56 degrees. Tomorrow is expected to be pleasant with plenty of sunshine and a high reaching 89 degrees. As we move into Saturday, anticipate partly sunny skies and pleasant weather with a high of 89 degrees. Sunday, we'll see a mix of clouds and sun with a high of 90 degrees. By Monday, expect considerable cloudiness with a chance of showers and a thunderstorm accompanied by humid conditions and a high of 86 degrees. For news, talk, and information, WGAC, I'm AccuWeather meteorologist Joe Lundberg.
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28: I was visiting a facility called La Belle Home Health. It's run by a woman, Najumi Tatsing. You may not see her here today because she's in jail. And she went to jail because she was accused and convicted of taking billing practices to a level we had not seen before. She was billing for people who are deceased. Billing for dead people is a bad look in court. Now, if she was the only one, we wouldn't be here in force. Unfortunately, this area around Columbus is responsible in Franklin County for one-third of all of the $1.5 billion spent on home health care in Ohio. Think about that. A third of all of the money spent on home health care in the entire great state of Ohio is generated here. That's three times what you would expect.
0: Clay, that was Dr. Oz, and I spoke to him a little bit about this. It's funny, we generally think of Dr. Oz more as talking about like, hey, you know, for some people, like, talk to your doctor, but like probiotics and yogurt and, you know, healthy food, eat your greens. You know, he's like on Oprah talking about ways that people can be healthy. He's all about finding and rooting out this fraud issue now, because he understands from the healthcare provider side of things that there's very funky stuff going on. That's putting it mildly. And part of this, Clay, is also the rules have become so lax because, and I this is a partisan thing. I just, Democrats generally view this kind of fraud against the government, that people who, a lot of them are going to be like low income individuals, not all of them, they become high income individuals, but they start out as low income individuals. This is not a priority for them from an enforcement perspective. And they also, because they want to think of themselves, again, Democrats, as the nice, good people that want health care for everybody, they make the laws about this stuff so incredibly open and really lax, and the enforcement is so lax too, that, you know, if you want to set up a fraudulent autism care center in Ohio and bill the government, you know, $10 or $15 million a year, doesn't bother them. I mean, they didn't look into this at all during the Biden years.
1: Yeah, and that they also, anytime you try to say, hey, let's go look at who's actually signed up for Medicare, let's look at who's using Medicaid, do they actually need it? They immediately say, oh my goodness, you're going to cut. And this was one of the first signs we saw of just how egregious the fraud was. Remember in Minneapolis, all of the daycares that were supposedly the Somali kids were going to, I never heard anybody complain that they couldn't go to their daycare anymore. Remember, like, yeah. if the service were actually being consumed and utilized in some way in a method that was necessary, you would have heard somebody out there saying, oh my goodness, this is unbelievable, we lost our ability. No, it was all fraud. And I think you're going to see the same thing about a lot of these healthcare companies, is that when you actually dive into them, they were, I mean, completely basically shell corporations. Again, what I come back to is, how does the money get sent? Yeah, think about most of the time when you are paying bills, when I'm paying bills, you're looking at the bills, you're analyzing them, you're trying to figure out, hey, the number of times, probably a lot of husbands can experience this or have experienced it, maybe you are the wife who's in charge of it, where I'm looking at our bill and I'm paying the credit card bill and I'm like, what in the world is this? And so I ask Laura, hey, can you, I have no idea what some of these expenses are. And most of the time, almost all the time, it turns out that these are things that she has purchased for the house.
0: You don't realize how much money she's actually making for you because of all the she's getting, though. You don't understand. You're actually getting rich by all the deals on the money that she's spending.
1: What did we talk about a while back? It went viral on TikTok, girl math. If you didn't actually spend money, you only save money. That's like how sales work.
0: If Carrie goes to Costco and there's a $400 charge on my credit card bill, she will tell me that really she saved me $300.
1: That's right. Girl math is real.
0: I'm down 400, but you made me 300. I don't know how that's a different form of math, but there you go.
1: Did you see, so that is the one angle there. And again, we'll see how much of this can be stopped. And I think your point earlier is important, which is as soon as Democrats get back into power, they're going to just go right back to this. And you talk about how poorly California is run, and I just can't stop going and looking at the vote tallies. They're not even counting right now, Buck. They come out with, they said that there's still 700,000 uncounted ballots in Los Angeles. Just in Los Angeles, 700,000 uncounted ballots. And to me, the incompetence of how long it takes to count the ballot is similar to the healthcare fraud that we've all seen. It's emblematic, I think, and indicative of fraud in all of these vote tallies. How is this not a bigger story? How is the fact that California, just in the last decade or so, has decided every one of our elections, it's going to take a month to count the votes, to me, this is by far the biggest story going on right now in the country because there's nothing else and we can just kind of focus on it. There's not, you know, a lot of times California, we miss it because there's 50 states and when it's big, you know, midterms election night, there's so many different states coming in. When it's California standing on its own right now and we're all looking at this primary, the more time I spend looking at what they're doing here, the more indefensible it becomes. I mean, it's infuriating.
0: And yet, I think there's a... I'm going to tell you what I think about it. Remember when Gavin Newsom did his whole, you know, we might just have to get, like, radical out here if this, depending on how this election goes. He was made it sound a little bit like there was some break-the-glass plan so that Republicans could never actually take back power in California. I think that for California Democrats, they are aware of the same thing that we are aware of, which is the longer this takes and the more openings there are for things to get funky, or the shenanigans, as we call them, the better it is for Democrats. So yeah. You and I can sit here as outsiders observing this and say, oh my gosh, this is an outrage. Democrats sit there and go, I don't know. You know, if the ref was paid off, and you think the ref was paid off so that your team wins, how much do you complain about it? Well, so I think that's a big part of why there's not more, oh, let's tighten this up, let's fix it. Oh, they think that somehow this works in their favor.
1: Oh, 100% they do. But and also the response is, if you question it, are you questioning elections? That's one of their favorite things to say. That sounds like election denialism. I don't know. This would be a great research project. Maybe we can look it up on Grok. Does anywhere else take a month to count the ballots for an election? I mean, other countries. I would imagine that the answer is no. I saw End Wokeness shared all of the different amounts of time that it takes in countries that aren't exactly renowned for being honest, but how quickly they can get the tally done. And here it was, Brazil, 2 hours, France, 4 hours, India, 24 hours. That's, by the way, India, 640 million ballots. Germany, 8 hours, Argentina, 6 hours, California, 37 days. Brazil does 124 million ballots in 2 hours. India, like I said, 24 hours to count 640 million ballots. California is going to have about 10 million ballots. It's going to take 37 days for them to count. I just think this should be a bigger story. I think the president should be talking about it. I know the president has said, hey, we need to pass the SAVE Act. We need to have federal oversight of so many different elections, and a part of that is California. But right now, it is a signature moment. There aren't a ton of otherwise stories that are going on. To me, this is a no-brainer. They should be all in on this is a perfect example of why we need basic rules to apply nationwide when it comes to elections. We can't have this. And we may well have in 4 months, 5 months, whatever the math is, Buck, this midterm, the control of the House of Representatives may well come down to 5 or 6 seats in California and how they're going to turn out.
0: Well, this is also where some people will be saying the Save America Act. They should have fought harder for this. The Save America Act. Where was Thune on this? Now, they, of course, will point out Democrats won't go along and we have the threshold and this filibuster. I mean, that's going to be the big change in American politics, I think, Clay, that's going to come at some point, is when a majority, and there's nothing in the Constitution that this is the Senate creates this constraint on the Senate. And then it's like everyone just goes along with this because they say they have to, but they don't have to. They choose to. Once we get to pure majoritarian legislature with, a check from the executive branch with the veto power. But when we get to that phase, things are going to get really interesting because in the meantime, it's just budgets with 70% of it is auto spending. Okay, yep. So it's basically budget stuff and executive orders and executive power, and that is American governance. There is no major legislation. I know people say, what about the big beautiful? The big beautiful bill was a budgetary matter. It was about spending. And other than that, you can say, well, what about all the executive orders?
2: Do I love the Trump executive orders? Yes, I do. Are they going to last through the next Democrat administration? Everyone knows the answer is no. So we go into this back, this seesaw situation until someone decides. And I think we all would put our money on the Democrats are going to wait. They're going to wait for the right moment. Look at what they did with Obamacare. They ran. You want to talk about destroying healthcare? They ran through. Obamacare is an abject failure, by the way. But it took so long. It's like a time delay fuse. It was like a really long. You know, it was like the C4 that they placed under our healthcare had a long enough timer on it that we forgot who put it there. They destroyed so much of the market mechanism for our healthcare. This made everything slower, more expensive, and worse. That's Obamacare. That's the legacy of it. And they did by ramming it through.
1: We have to hope that some of these GLP-1s, I'm going to come back on a positive side, you have made the argument, and I think it may well be true, that as people start to take these GLP-1s, which positive, I think I saw on Trump RX, you can now get them for $50 a month, which is a very affordable amount, even without health insurance, I think it's $50 a month. So many people are going to lose so much weight that hopefully, but you look at obesity as one of the leading causes of the amount of money that we have to spend on healthcare. Hopefully, we'll be having less healthcare required as people get in better shape and maybe lose a lot of weight with these GLP-1s.
2: Retatrutide, which is an Eli Lilly drug, which is in phase 3 right now, I think is going to be one of the most transformational drugs that has ever come to market. It's essentially a super GLP.
1: I've got a buddy taking that already, right? Are some people taking it off market? He was telling me about it last night.
2: Yes. It is not FDA approved. It is everywhere, though, in a lot of these underground compounding pharmacies. I'm in Miami, so I'm near the epicenter of this, or I'm in the epicenter of this kind of stuff.

0: we're just going to create so much wealth that the debt and these things are going to be less of a catastrophe for us, because we're going to, the same way that, you know, it's like a Malthusian concept. You guys remember John Thomas Malthus? Come on. The guy,
1: everybody was going to die. We were going to have too high a population. Well,
0: there would be mass cyclical famines because we would run out of food as population would grow. Yeah, but he didn't know about industrial ag and fertilizer improvements and yada, yada, yada. It's a little bit like that for us and for the economy, I think, right now. But, you know, we'll see if I'm right. I'm probably right on this one, though. But, yeah, guys, keep an eye out for Eli Lilly's not a sponsor. They should be, because I'm like, Reddit, I think, is going to be amazing. And I do know a lot of people. It's illegal. FDA is not approved, but I do know a lot of people who take it, and their results are wild.
1: Yeah, the guy last night was telling me that he was on it, and he couldn't stop talking about how incredible it was. I was out to dinner. Anyway, I had not heard a lot about it, but we'll come back and close up hour here. But in the meantime, how about carrying some Rapid radios? 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
2: Well, welcome back in, Clay and Buck. Appreciate all of you hanging out with us. We got a bunch of people who want to weigh in. And by the way, we're going to talk with, I'm really excited for this conversation. I've never spoken with him before. We're going to talk about those mega viral AI ads that were put out for Spencer Pratt. If you haven't seen them, we'll put some of the links up on clayandbuck.com. I have shared a lot of them from my Twitter feed. The guy who made them is going to join us, has not talked publicly. Not affiliated with the campaign, I don't believe, not paid by the campaign, but just fed up with what he has seen of filth and danger in Los Angeles.
3: I was just talking about
2: discuss. But first, let's go to, Andy in Austin, Texas. Andy, what's up, man?
4: Hey, love your show, guys. So listen, the only way we're really going to be able to combat fraud effectively, in my opinion, in the healthcare industry is to put the patient back in the money stream. You know, insurance the old-fashioned way was you filed your claim after you had medical expenses and they reimbursed you. And right now, the way it's set up, nobody cares. Nobody cares how much a procedure costs. Nobody cares, about what the charges are. They're not part of any of the decisions financially about their own health care. And that has to change if we want to really get cost controls back into this marketplace, because the way it's set up right now is it's designed to fail so that the Democrats can get socialized medicine.
2: Thank you for the call. I mean, the easy analogy I would make is imagine if you showed up on a car lot and you picked a car and you had no idea what it cost and you had no idea whether it was the right fit for you or your family, and there was no financial component to it at all. That's kind of where we are with healthcare. There is no financial side. I think every other thing that we sell in America, we let reasonable consumers make rational choices about what they want, what they need, except healthcare. Is it any wonder that it's broken and that it's slowly gobbling up more and more spending every single year? When we come back, we'll have some fun discussing these new AI videos that have taken the state of California by storm. The city of Los Angeles has been impacted in a big way. They have had a tremendous impact on the election itself as well. How were those videos made? How much time did it take? Where did the ideas come from? We will discuss with the guy who made them next here on Clay and Buck.
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5: 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Today, I'm joined by Michael O'Keefe, Stiefel's Chief Investment Officer. Michael, the latest data seems to suggest the economy is picking up steam. What stood out to you?
6: Yes, Monica, we got some encouraging readings this week. The ISM Manufacturing Index, a key gauge of factory activity, rose to 54 in May, its strongest level since 2022. Anything above 50 signals expansion, and both new orders and production picked up. The services side told a similar story, with its index near 54.5, the best in 3 months. So both halves of the economy are growing a bit faster than expected. But note, price pressures stayed elevated, with the Iran conflict and higher energy costs showing up in the surveys.
5: Well, we checked in on the job market recently. Does this strength carry over there too?
6: Mostly, yes. Job openings jumped to about 7.6 million in April, the highest since late 2024 and well above expectations. And private employers added 122,000 jobs in May, the strongest pace since early last year, with hiring broadening across industries. That points to a labor market with real staying power. Now, one caveat, the employment readings within those same ISM surveys are a bit soft, as some firms paused hiring. So, a solid picture, but not uniformly strong. As we've discussed, this data gives the Fed room to keep rates elevated while inflation runs warm. These two topics, the strength in the economy and the state of the job market, will continue to stay in focus.
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10: 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A first-term Trump official makes a deal with prosecutors. On Lisa Brady, Fox News. Former National Security Advisor John Bolton now plans to plead guilty to a single count of retaining classified information.
11: The deal likely means Bolton will avoid jail time. He was charged with 18 counts of retaining and disseminating classified information, including journal notes from his time in government as he prepared to write a memoir. Since serving in the first Trump administration, Bolton has emerged as a vocal critic of the president's foreign policy. As part of the plea deal, Bolton also faces a more than $2 million fine.
10: Fox's Jared Halpern at the White House. Bolton has a hearing set for later this month in Maryland. President Trump calls it meaningless. Yesterday's House vote in favor of a war powers resolution aimed at ending military action in Iran. Four Republicans joining Democrats to pass it. The president posting it's unpatriotic in the middle of final negotiations with Iran, which is still demanding a ceasefire in Lebanon. Israel and Lebanon signed on to a U.S. brokered deal yesterday, but Iran-backed Hezbollah militants in Lebanon are rejecting it. Opening statements begin in Texas for the murder trial over a stabbing at a high school track event last year.
12: No cameras allowed in court in Cullen County, Texas, north of Dallas-Fort Worth, where 19-year-old Carmelo Anthony faces first-degree murder, accused of stabbing 17-year-old Austin Metcalf, a rival student at a Frisco track meet last year following a fight over seating. Anthony claims self-defense, though a grand jury indicted him, allowing the case to go to trial. If convicted, he faces the rest of his life in prison with the possibility of parole. Anthony is black. Metcalf was white, with the proceedings becoming racially charged and drawing crowds of demonstrators on both sides.
10: Fox's Jeff Benasso. There's a big rally for the Dow right now, up more than 900 points, but the Nasdaq's in the red. 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

0: Welcome back in. Hour number two, Clay and Buck. We are rolling through the program. Hope all of you are having great days wherever you may be across the country. As we continue to deal with day three of the counting, day three going on of counting in California for both the mayor's race and the governor's race, we bring in now Charles Caron. He has been doing and responsible for the pro Spencer Pratt AI ads. And before we dive into those, what motivated you? Thanks for coming on the show.
1: Oh, thank you for having me. I appreciate it.
0: What led you to decide that you wanted to get involved in speaking out in the LA mayor's race? What kind of relationship, if any, do you have with Spencer Pratt?
1: I don't have any relationship with Spencer Pratt, but I live in Hollywood. I live in LA, and I have a lot of friends that lost their homes in the Palisades fires, and I have to live in the city, you know? So like, I have to deal with the ramifications of the policies here. So, you know, like whether it's just really bad here right now. It's not hyperbole. It's just genuinely pretty awful. Like, women don't feel safe walking their kids down the street. There's human feces on the street. There's needles are a common occurrence. If you call the police, you don't know if you're going to get a response or not. And myself and a lot of my friends and basically everyone, if they're being honest, has just kind of had enough of it.
2: Hey, Charles, it's Buck. Thanks for being here. Those things you described, we've talked about before on the show, and we certainly have a lot of listeners who will call in and tell us about this. But one thing I'm wondering about is I have heard, for example, I already know that Venice Beach, Santa Monica, which are very expensive places, they have these problems, right? So has this now spread out into most, if not all, of the high rent or higher end neighborhoods, if you will, of Los Angeles proper are affected by this stuff? Because that's always a marker, I think, of the decay. Is it just rough areas? Is it everywhere? How widespread is it?
1: It's everywhere. You can't go down the street without seeing like a homeless encampment of some sort. Like it's everywhere. It's not selective. I think there's probably some very rich, very gated communities that aren't affected by this. And those are kind of those are the kinds of people that endorse, you know, like Bass, which is
2: they send their staffers to go shop for them and hope they don't get accosted in the parking lot of Erewhon. I know the type.
1: Yeah, exactly. So everyone else is stuck living in the actual reality. And so those are the people that are voting for Spencer Pratt.
0: Okay, so you're frustrated. You decided Spencer was someone who was speaking to your frustrations. How did the AI videos come about? Where did the idea come from? How many people are involved? Take me through how this process works, because they have gone so mega viral. I am just utterly fascinated with the story behind them.
1: Yeah, I mean, so like, long story short, I'm a traditional filmmaker. And for like the last 3 years, I've been taking AI video really seriously. It used to be quite rudimentary, but I saw where the puck was going. And I knew that this was going to be the new camera. It was going to democratize filmmaking in the same way that like digital filmmaking did. And so we started Mena Studio to do that. And the idea for us was that there would be no longer a gatekeeper. Like, there wouldn't be like a Hollywood gatekeeper to say what movies can and can't get made. And as we were building this out, Spencer started talking the truth, and we were like, okay, what can we do to help him? This needs to happen. And we just started making the ads. It's four of us right now. But you know, like, we're obviously expanding very quickly. And we just started making them, and they started resonating with people, and we just kept making them.
0: How many did you make total? Minis Studios, if people didn't hear it, you said there's four of you. How many total videos did you guys make? And do you have a sense for how many views those videos got?
1: Oh, man, I'd have to count, honestly, because we just kind of riff. Like, it's more like a jam band than anything. Like, whenever we have an idea, like, we'll just jump in a group chat. You know, like, if it makes us laugh and there's some truth to it, we'll make it, you know? And it takes us about anywhere from 3 to 9 hours to make a video, you know? So it's quite quick. And, you know, if we go to sleep with an idea and it's still funny to us the next day, we know it's going to be a hit, you know what I mean? Kind of thing. And, what was the second question? I'm sorry.
0: I asked how many people, if you knew how many, cause I have seen just ones that I have shared have done 5 or 10 million views. So, I mean, this has to be in the hundreds of millions of views for sure, right? Of these videos.
1: It's really hard to quantify the impact, because beyond just Twitter, where we've been posting them, like whenever I turn on Fox News or CNN, they're constantly running. Whenever like it's on Joe Rogan, it's on the Tim Dillon podcast, it's on the local news now every day, all the stations. So it's a little overwhelming. Like we knew it was going to be important. We knew what we could do and what we were capable of, but we did not expect it to like reach critical mass quite so quickly. And we have some theories about why that is, but it's been interesting to see for sure.
2: I'm just curious, and I know, you know, I'm not asking a magician to give us all of his secrets, but maybe I am. How does one learn how to do this? How do you become adept? Like, if I wanted to make a feature-length film about a radio host in middle age who plays the flute shirtless, like, how would I be able to learn to do it at a level that's beyond, you know, right now I use Grok and we'll make some little fun images and things like that. But, you know, where does one go to sort of acquire the skill set? What tools does one use to make the kind of videos that you're making?
1: I mean, I think it's a number of things. Like there's like the technical aspect of it, which I think is probably maybe one of the easier things to teach. But the more important one, I think, is just storytelling, you know, and that's at the root of like all human kind of history. And that hasn't really changed, you know, like that's what makes a good movie. That's what makes a good story. Like as long as there's some truth in it, you know, like at the heart of it, I think that's why the ads have been successful. Like people
2: Absolutely.
1: Talk about it.
2: Like, have you seen, by the way, these YouTubers have made, you know, it's not a AI, it's a movie. But I think this is really also showing people what's possible now, especially with the small clips that will circulate on places like TikTok and things of movies, that this movie Obsession is going to make. I think it's made, it cost $750,000 to make, which for a movie, for a normal Hollywood movie, is not even the catering budget, right? I mean, that's truly like not even the catering budget for a full length, like an Avengers style kind of movie. And it's going to make,
3: over $150 million.
2: Yeah. $250 million globally is the estimate that I've seen. It's made over $100 million already.
1: It's incredible. And I think this just speaks to like how much change people want. You know, people are tired of the same recycled slop from Hollywood. Like we've seen how many Marvel movies, we've seen how many reboots of, you know, like the same safe brands, because like films have to play overseas, you know, like to recoup $100 million budget, or, you know, like they have to be a prestige picture to justify like a spend that if it's going to lose money. But people want new things, and I think that speaks to it. Like and so that was kind of like one of the reasons why we made Menace, because we were like, okay, when was the last time Hollywood was good? It was like New Hollywood in the 70s, and it came out of the studio system being atrophied and not remembering what made Hollywood good, which was that they made entertainment. And so I think that there's going to be like a profound shift. And I don't think it's just AI. I think it's going to be new things coming through.
0: I'm curious. Obviously, the response to these videos has been phenomenal, and it has spoken to many different people. I'm sure you saw Doug Ellen, who created Entourage. He went viral talking about how frustrated he was with what L.A. had become. I'm curious in the time that you have lived in L.A., we stopped making for a long time really funny movies. It became a very censorious culture in Hollywood. It used to be full of eccentrics, people of all different types of backgrounds, crazy beliefs. Creative people were not a cultural monolith like they have become. Have you seen that progression in the time that you've been in L.A.? Do you think it is starting to shift? Is the Spencer Pratt campaign reflective of that? Take us into the culture of what you see on the ground and what has helped to make your videos so popular. And is it reflective of a larger wake-up call in Los Angeles?
1: Yeah, I mean, I think like people miss like, you know, like the 80s. Like they miss like when like a kind of Hollywood like produced like a John Milius, you know, like they miss these kinds of movies that Hollywood used to churn out. And I was at the campaign watch party like on the night of the election, and everyone there had never been involved in local politics before. Everyone there was just grassroots, excited to do whatever they could within their capacities to like help push the puck forward, and you know, like similar to us. And so I thought that was really exciting that like he's spoken like the truth. He'd been like, okay, everyone open your eyes, let's solve these basic problems of like, you know, like civic competence, you know, and people are just rallying around that. So I think that there is a shift. I don't know on a grander scale what that means yet, but it's obviously shifting.
2: Well, what you're doing is so cool. I just wonder, is there Do you have, I know this maybe is like asking you, I don't know if you have kids. You seem like a very young guy, Charles, but it's like asking you to pick favorite among your children. Is there one movie that you guys have made though, where you just knew as soon as you let it fly that this thing was going to just boom all over the internet? Was it the, like the Batman LA, crossover thing? Was that the one where you just knew it was going to work? Or do you have one that you're most proud of or you were most excited to release?
1: I think the Batman one, just because it was the first one and I knew that it would be popular. I knew that it would be exciting for people because I knew that, like, as I was looking around and kind of getting a gauge of like political messaging today, I was like, oh my gosh, this is all so formulaic. This is all so stale, you know, like it's just a paint by numbers. I was like, let's shake it up a little bit. I think that the technology is there to really be able to like cut through the noise. And I knew that it would be effective. I just did not appreciate how effective it would be.
2: I just want to tell you, I've made the case on the show, which hopefully you listen to sometimes when you're not making amazing AI movies that are hopefully going to defeat communists in Los Angeles, that political cartoons became really popular and powerful in America in the like really post-Civil War latter half of the, I've studied propaganda, and so this sort of came up in it. Pre-radio, political cartoons were such an important part of political messaging. And people can even think back the ones they've seen. I think what you're doing now, by the way, the, you know, AI for campaigns is the new political cartoon.
1: Yeah. I mean, that's a big inspiration for us. Like when we look back at like the, like, was it Thomas Nast who did like the vultures for like Tammany Hall, you know, like when he did, like,
2: I mentioned the Tammany Hall one. Sure.
1: Okay. Yeah. So like, you know, like we're history nerds. So like we study this as well. And like, that's kind of what motivates us to do this.
2: Do you want to make some cool videos for a radio show?
0: Well, I sent him a message. I would like them to start doing some stuff with us. Do you think you have changed the way that campaigns will be going forward? Because what I love about your videos are, to your point, so many political ads are super boring. They are, you know, make you kind of almost fall asleep when you're watching them. Yours are different. They grab you. Do you think you have changed some of the trajectory of future campaigns? And do you think that Republican-leaning campaigns are more likely to be good at this or Democrat-leaning campaigns? So far, Democrats are not great at memeing or humor because humor can be offensive, and it seems like they're worried about hurting people's feelings. How do you see this playing out going forward?
1: I think we've changed the game. I think that the reason it'll work for the right and then it won't work for the left is that they're effective because there's truth in them. And it doesn't matter whether it's AI that communicates the truth. They resonate with people because they're speaking to something true. And to your point, the left can't meme because they need to prevent all this context and like language games to kind of foo-foo away what people are seeing with their own eyes. And we don't have to do that.
0: Are you nervous about how long it's taken to count? Have you talked to Spencer Pratt and his team? This is day three. It's ridiculous. Are you going to make a video mocking how long the counting is taking?
1: That's like kind of beyond my wheelhouse. Like as a filmmaker, I don't know enough about the intricacies of like local municipal politics and like vote counting. I hope that whatever needs to be searched to make sure that it's fair does get searched. But beyond that, I don't have really an intelligent answer on that one.
0: Well, we appreciate you making the time for us. I know that you've been getting a lot of media requests. Is there anything we haven't asked you that you would like to tell this audience to kind of introduce yourself?
1: No, thank you for having me on. I really appreciate it.
0: Thank you. 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
2: Welcome back into Clay and Buck. Clay, that was so cool because everybody, that's some cutting edge stuff right there. This is where the merger of artificial intelligence and politics is already happening. And this is something that we don't talk about very much. But for example, I appreciate it. He went, remember I mentioned the Tammany Hall and I was like, wasn't it Boss Tweed? That the AI short form political movies, this is going to become, think back even to 10 years ago, the Trump era has seen the rise of meme politics in a really powerful way. And you have people like our friend Rogan, DC Drano, for example, who have built these huge followings largely off of political memes and the mimetic creation, if you will. And now with AI, it's like the memes, which were 2D, become 3D and video form and everything else. This is going to be very powerful. This is a new form of expression. And additionally, so that's one part of this, Clay, on the AI side. But also, I keep telling people, you can upload. Remember with Obamacare, I forget what the, you know, don't quote me on this, guys, but it was like 1,000 pages or 1,200 pages, or it was some huge, and everyone was just putting things onto it that they wanted, and no one was reading it and the whole thing. You can, if you give me a 1,000-page bill right now and you say, hey, you have 24 hours to figure out what you don't like about this or what the problem is. That used to be, oh, sorry, I can't read it. I'm just going to vote for it in the Congress. Now, Clay, any of us with any of these AI, I use Grok the most. Other people have their preferences. You can say, find me anything in this that is not conservative, that looks like fraud, waste, or abuse, that looks like pork. And in 5 seconds, it'll have a perfect précis, a perfect summary of everything in that 1,000-page bill.
0: I just think all of this, if you didn't watch those Spencer Pratt ads that he did, without,
2: can we put them up on Clay and Buck just to make
0: Pratt.
2: It easy?
0: Yeah.
2: Let's link some guys on the clayandbuck.com so people can go, because, you know, not ever, we live on the internet. We're like Matrix characters on the internet, but
0: and by the way, it may not be your cup of tea if you go look at them, but I bet if you show your kids or your grandkids, they're going to be very impressed with them. It's going to, I think, revolutionize the way and the cost, frankly, of many political commercials, because what they did was not only do incredibly captivating, entertaining pieces, they also managed to point out how awful most political ads are. And I think these guys, again, Charles Caron, who we just talked with, he hadn't talked to anybody in media. I think these guys are going to be doing, he said he's got four people at his studios. I think they're going to be doing videos for tons of Republicans across the political landscape this fall.
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5: 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South Carolina's primary is next Tuesday, and there are just 2 days left for early voting today and tomorrow. Aiken County voters can cast a ballot early at the Aiken County Government Center, North Augusta Community Center, Couchton Baptist Church, and the Odell Weeks Activity Center in Aiken. And President Trump is expected to announce a nearly $700 million initiative today aimed at supporting the U.S. coal industry, including funding for power plant upgrades, new projects, and export infrastructure. In the News Center, I'm Gail Mino. The forecast is coming up.
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26: This afternoon will be pleasant with plenty of sunshine reaching a high of 85. Tonight, expect a crystal clear sky with cool temperatures dropping to a low of 56. Tomorrow will also be pleasant with plenty of sunshine and a high of 89. Moving into Saturday, it will be partly sunny and pleasant with a high of 89. Sunday will bring a mix of clouds and sun with a high of 90. Looking ahead to Monday, anticipate considerable cloudiness with a chance of showers and a thunderstorm, along with humid conditions and a high of 86. For News Talk and Information WGAC, I'm AccuWeather meteorologist Joe Lundberg.
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0: Welcome back in, Clay and Buck. President Trump has just posted, we've talked some about this, saying that the Cruz Cantwell bill on college sports needs to be passed. Steve Scalise is going to join us in the next hour. He says the Cruz Cantwell bill should not be passed. There is a House-Senate divide now over whether or not they can fix college sports. We will talk about that here in a bit. But, Buck, I wanted to get your read on this. First, a couple of other news stories that are out there. President Trump has endorsed Todd Blanche to be promoted from acting athletic director, acting attorney general to attorney general. That would require Senate approval. But it seems like Todd Blanche would likely have the votes that he needs to be officially appointed as AG. So that is worth contemplating and out in the mix.
2: Didn't Merrick Garland get 20 Republican votes? You know what I mean? It was a big number. And my point here is merely, you notice Democrats throw tantrums at Trump nominee. First of all, what he should do, he should be like, put Todd Blanche through. My next nominee is Clay Travis. I have this lawyer, beautiful, beautiful man, Clay Travis. He's a great man, and he will.
0: I think I might be able to get confirmed. Maybe not. But yes, that would be a good threat. Blanche, but my concern on this, Buck, is, yes, other than Fetterman, no one will vote for him, right? Fetterman is the only Democrat that would even consider. My concern is, now that you've got John Cornyn and you have Tom Tillis and you have Bill Cassidy, all these guys that are basically lame ducks, I think it's going to be hard to get anything through. And so I do think that's worth monitoring to see how this is going to play out. But Todd Blanche been elevated. Trump says he should be elevated to full-time AG. I wanted to get your read on this story. CNN, multiple other sources now reporting that John Bolton, who said President Trump investigating him was a sign of fascism for having classified documents and violating the law there. There are reports that he's going to plead guilty, pay a substantial fine to mishandling classified documents, and also face actual prison time. Now, I'm presuming, you tell me if you disagree with this, Buck, I do not know a lot about these particular cases. I cannot imagine that he's pleading guilty and actually facing serious prison time, because he has a high-end legal team. And most of the things you plead guilty to, particularly as it relates to politics, does not lead to jail time. So I'm guessing there's some sort of wink, wink, nod, nod that he's not going to, maybe he'll get probation, something like that. Or do you disagree? Do you think he's so concerned about these charges that he's pleading guilty and may actually serve time in prison?
2: Look, I need to check out the severity of what we're talking about here, because there is a lot of, it gets very granular. What level of classified are we talking about? Are we talking about secret, top secret? Are we talking about compartmented, meaning, you know, code word stuff that's even higher, above top secret, if you will, in a sense? So there's a lot of stuff that you'd have to look at here for making that kind of assessment. But the issue with this stuff is that there's case law, or there are settled cases in the past where there's been really egregious stuff and individuals have not gotten prison time. And for example, Comey, as FBI director, not even as a prosecutor. So he was completely, as we know, way over his skis on this one. But that's Comey. That's how he does things. Sancta Comey. He said that no prosecutor would bring charges against Hillary Clinton. That's actually just not true. Decided that he thought, because he is Pope Comey, that for the benefit of his flock, he would just step in and decide that Hillary Clinton wouldn't face any charges of any kind, wouldn't even have to take a guilty plea for a lesser offense. But a case that comes to mind right away, Clay, would be Petraeus. 4-star general and former CIA director who was doing the horizontal mambo with someone, not his wife, who was his writing. I'm just relaying facts, and was, you know, getting a bio written of him while other things were going on, and gave her and had at home classified information, and they found him with it, and he did not go to prison. He had they took his security clearance. I think he pleaded to a felony. I have to go check. I think he pleaded to a felony, but it was not no prison and just a security clearance revocation. So usually the classified information stuff that gets you sent away is if you just like recklessly give it to the press and distribute it, because then there's harm, right? Meaning what was her name? Remember the one who published who gave to The Intercept, I think it was, and then she went away for like 10 years. She was a girl.
0: Reality Winner.
2: That's right. That was her name. Yes. Reality Winner. Wow. Yeah. She went to prison. I don't think she got 10 years, but she got a pretty hefty sentence. But that was because she distributed the information in a way that it got out. The worst is obviously like the Jonathan Pollard case, which is giving a lot of very sensitive stuff to a foreign power. I mean, he was one of the worst spies. Aldrich Ames also. That stuff that, I mean, you can get the death penalty for that stuff. I mean, right. That stuff goes to a whole other level. Classified documents that you have in your home that they don't believe, and people are going to be like, well, they're going to get mad at me because everyone hates Bolton, because Trump hates Bolton now. Fine. Usually that you take a plea and it's like a suspended sentence or a whatever. I don't think Bolton's going to prison over this. And I don't know all the facts of the case. I don't think it will be fair for him to go to prison over this either. I think he should be held accountable and he should take a plea and he should have that on his record and no longer have a clearance. But that's probably how this should and would go.
0: Just thinking about it from a defense perspective, given how long you can drag these cases out until you actually end up in front of a jury or in front of a judge with real stakes at play, my assumption is that he must have gotten some sort of decent deal in order to be agreeing to this that doesn't require him to be going to prison. President Trump just tweeted, we said, hey, I'm surprised this isn't getting more attention. Look what's happening in California. The Democrats, right before our very eyes, are stealing the vote. I hope the Republicans are watching so they can finally pass the Save America Act, President Trump. I mean, again, I don't know that there is a better argument to be made than by what is going on right now in California for the need of this bill to actually be passed.
2: I usually we'd hold this a little bit, but I'm so curious. Podcast listener Norman from Phoenix, Arizona, since we're talking national security, he wants to educate me on something. Play E here, guys.
1: Buck, you are dead wrong about the Department of National Intelligence, period. It is the only intelligence agency that can look into all the different silos, the FBI, the CIA, the NSA, and pull out the information to get to the president. Those presidential daily briefings that they used to give him, those were all lies and disinformation, period.
2: Norman, I know more about this than you do. I don't know what else to say, Norman. That is unfortunately not the way that the intelligence community works. That may be the official proclamation about how this is going to go. It's a coordination agency. And I mean, I would ask you, what are the huge Tulsi Gabbard is a patriot. I like Tulsi. What? And obviously, you know, thoughts and prayers are up for her husband, who's going through a very difficult health journey right now. But she was the DNI. What are the huge things that she was able to show everybody from all the different agencies that were being kept secret? These places have a million different ways to, first of all, you have to know who has what information where to be able to even get it. You have to know how these bureaucracies function. You have to understand how to get the information out of them in the first place. It's not as simple as just, and you have no authority over them. So anyway, I was hoping Norman was going to be like, Buck, I worked in the DNI, and let me tell you why. Everybody that I know who knows anything about the intelligence community, and now all of my peers, remember this, my peers who had worked there have been there for 20 years. So they're the people who have been there through the whole thing. They're like, the DNI is duplicative, a waste of everyone's time. So is NCTC. These are post 9/11 bloated bureaucracies created with budgets at a time when everybody was just throwing money at the problem. They do not need to exist, and they make the problems worse. Just telling you that is where things are. So I understand, Norman, that you may have heard that is how it operates, and I appreciate that you want to bring that to my attention, but that is unfortunately not what actually happens. And I probably know that because I get to talk to the people who are in charge
0: of
2: these places.
0: This is such an intel nerd argument. And Norman just like putting on the pencil protectors and just slapping each other with your files. Yeah,
2: this is someone who called and said that your Civil War camp wasn't real deal. They went to the real Civil War camp when they were a kid. Yours, they didn't even have real flash with the bayonets charge or whatever, you know? Like, I was like, okay, well,
0: this is your wheelhouse. That's what I knew as soon as I saw this one coming in. President Trump, by the way, Buck, has posted yet again on the Save America Act. He's fired up. I don't blame him based on what he's seeing right now in California. And it's a very basic standard that to me is just so self-evident what Californians are doing. And I'm concerned that Spencer Pratt and potentially we're going to see Steve Hilton as well get knocked out when clearly the people who actually showed up and voted, honestly, all want them to be in the final two at a minimum.
2: I also think, Clay, if I'm looking at this from the enemy camp, I think that the Democrats get some joy out of the soul-crushing turnaround that whether it's 2020 with Biden, Trump, or, you know, I think they love that we have this glimmer of hope on Election Day, and then they have all this time for whatever to happen, and that it is, we end up ripping defeat from the jaws of victory.
0: Yeah,
2: I think that they really enjoy that. So, because it's demoralizing.
0: Yes.
2: But we're not, let's see. Okay. We're not there yet. I don't want us to get ahead of where the facts are, but I am concerned now too. And we mentioned this yesterday and it does not look like it's trending the way we want it to. Okay. Let's talk preborn for a second. The preborn network of clinics are doing so much to save lives day in and day out. They welcome and work with hundreds of pregnant mothers every day nationwide. Mothers like Linda, who's contemplating life or abortion for her baby. When Linda learned she was pregnant, she knew abortion was wrong. What she did not know was where to turn for help. Then she found a preborn network clinic. She was met with compassion, understanding, and the truth that life is the way, not abortion. And Linda, she chose life for her baby. 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
10: Welcome back in. Clay and Buck, we're rolling through the Thursday edition of the program. President Trump continuing to tee off about the basically non-existent count that is taking place right now in Los Angeles. And a lot of you want to weigh in on that as well. Will in Wisconsin, what you got?
11: Clay, how's it going today?
10: I'm great. How are you?
11: Fantastic. I know I've got a short little minute here, but all gas, no brakes. Spencer Pratt has everybody's ear. This is big for the country. I've been voting for the San Andreas Fault to run California for a long time because it's such a mess. We need to shine a light on this because it's way bigger than California. It's ridiculous, and I appreciate you guys keeping up the, carrying the torch on this.
10: Well, thank you. Look, I mean, the reality is this is a huge deal. It is perfect evidence for what President Trump has been saying about needing a national standard, and you can believe in federalism and also support a national standard of basic counting requirements. I mean, I don't think it's crazy to say all counting for any election that is statewide or federal in nature at all, and some of these are because we're talking about Congress, that you should be able to complete it in 24 hours. I just don't, and that has to occur. We're sitting at around half of the votes counted right now. It's unacceptable. Positive. Jeremiah, North Bergen, New Jersey, WOR land. He had this to say, cut D.
12: Talking about GLP-1s, if it wasn't for Trump RX, I would not be on one right now. I've struggled with weight my entire life, and in the past 3 months, I've dropped over 30 pounds. It has been life-changing. Thank you, Trump. Continue the great work.
13: Hey, man.

0: First of all, God bless. And I told you guys, I've used peptides in my health journey. I am a huge, obviously, with, you know, consult your doctor and all those provisos and make sure you're getting it from, you know, you're prescribed this and everything else. But these things are life changing. They are so, so useful. And I really encourage any of you, especially as you get it. So there's like the ladies and the guys. I can't speak to the lady stuff because obviously I am not one, nor do I identify as one. But as a guy entering middle age, things do, your body does change, your hormones, you know, so I would recommend any guy out there who's like, I'm tired all the time. I don't sleep as well as I used to. My libido is down. We can talk about these things, guys. My libido is down. I'm putting on weight that I didn't used to put on, and I haven't really changed anything. You know, these are all, your body chemistry starts to change and things become more complicated for you to get it dialed in the way you want it to be, meaning on your own without using the tools. Go to a practitioner, go to a good optimization MD somewhere, wherever you are, and get this stuff looked at. I did. It is an absolute game changer, and I could not recommend it more highly to you. There's a reason why Joe Rogan, there's a reason why every Hollywood guy that you see, whether it's Chris Pratt or what, these guys are all optimizing their biochemistry, every single one of them. So just keep that in mind.
1: Can go on, I think, Trump RX. I've seen people talking about it. The team can look it up, but these GLP-1s are becoming very, very affordable. So you just heard from that caller. You know, I think it is starting to have a substantial transformative impact for a lot of people out there in an affordable way. So just FYI, as you come into the summer, maybe you can make a difference for you. I'm going to play around and start doing my own blood work, stuff like that. I have not been somebody who is very plugged in on the health side and just kind of work all the time.
0: Clay's going to be really coming on the show. He's going to be ripping off his T-shirt Hulk Hogan style, like, I am the real American.
2: Speaking truth and having fun. 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
10: President Trump's about to make a move on coal. Lisa Brady, Fox News. It's a $700 million plan using the Defense Production Act for new and existing plants.
11: $425 million to be used to help fund 13 different coal plants to keep them operational. Another $185 million to be used to build 2 new coal plants, plus restart a closed plant in Maryland, and $75 million to open a new coal export terminal in Oakland, California.
10: Fox Business's Edward Lawrence at the White House, where an announcement is set for this afternoon, and where the president's likely to face more questions about talks with Iran after posting earlier that House passage of a war powers resolution was unpatriotic. A House panel wants the Justice Department to investigate sexual assault claims made during a Jeffrey Epstein investigation.
12: In a letter to Acting Attorney General Todd Blanche, House Oversight Committee Chairman Republican James Comer says the Justice Department should use all available tools, including immunity for some witnesses, to investigate sexual assault allegations made by Sarah Kellen. Kellen was a former assistant to Jeffrey Epstein. During an interview with congressional investigators last month, she revealed the names of men she says committed criminal misconduct.
10: Fox's Jared Halpern in Washington. The accused include a former Miami Beach mayor and a French hairstylist. A new congressional map wins approval from state lawmakers in New York for 2028.
13: The New York Senate and Assembly have moved forward a proposed state constitutional amendment that would not only let the lawmakers draw the new lines, but also bypass an independent redistricting commission to do it. Democrats control both state legislative chambers. The party also holds 19 of the state's 26 congressional seats. The action, Democrats believe, would offset efforts to redraw lines in red states after a Supreme Court decision this year weakening the Voting Rights Act.
10: Fox's Gernot Scott, that still needs another vote and approval from voters. 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

0: Welcome in hour number three, Clay and Buck, rolling through the Thursday edition of the program. We head up to D.C. right now, where there is major decisions to be made on a variety of different fronts as we come into the summer season here before we get into the fall campaign season. We are joined now by House Majority Leader Steve Scalise, Republican from Louisiana. A lot of different stories that are out there. Let me start with this. I saw where President Trump just posted that he supported Senator Cruz and Senator Cantwell's college bill on the Senate side. I know that you guys have been working on the SCORE Act on the other side in the House. What, for people out there that like college athletics, is there a method in your mind by which the Senate bill could pass the House if it got there? If not, what is the scenario? What is the situation? There's a lot of us like me who are big time college sports fans. What's going to happen here from your perspective?
1: Yeah, well, first, Clay and Buck, thank y'all for having me. And obviously, there are a lot of people that care about college athletics, and anybody following it knows it's just evolved into the wild, wild west, primarily because over years, lawsuits have been filed and lost by the NCAA to the point where there is no enforcement mechanism for college athletics. And so you don't have any ability. You can have 28-year-olds playing against 17-year-olds, kids on their sixth school, you know, playing 8 years later. And, you know, so what we ended up having was a situation where a lot of the different schools, conferences, coaches started coming to us probably in the last 2 years and said, can y'all help? Congress needs to step in to give the kind of antitrust protection so that the schools can govern themselves again. So that was really the genesis of the problem. I had Nick Saban in my office a couple of years ago and a few times since, as well as others that all recognized, look, we can fight it out on the football field or the basketball court, but can we at least get the ability to govern the schools again and bring structure and protect the student athlete, by the way, because Clay, a lot of these young kids in high school are being poached by unscrupulous people as agents that are, you know, taking 10, 15, 20% when the going rate is 5% for an agent, things like that. So we put together a bill, and the House and Senate, I don't think, are too far apart, but on some key issues, there are some differences that need to get worked out. But I met with President Trump, and President Trump wants the House and Senate to work through this to fix the problem. He cares about college athletics like we do. And so let's make sure we can let the schools govern themselves, give protections to the student athletes that they don't have right now. You know, NIL is already there. We're not talking about whether or not to pay student athletes. They can get paid for their name, image, and likeness, but have some structure to protect them, give them financial literacy so they don't blow the money, protect them from people that might be posing as agents who aren't. We cap agents' fees at 5%, really good protection for the student-athlete. One thing that a lot of schools and student-athletes told us is they don't want to be forced into being employees of the school and then ultimately being unionized. And that's one of the big differences between the House and Senate bill that's got to get fixed. But you also right now are in a situation in the Senate. We in the House bill, and look, whose bill it is, I don't really care. Whose name, we'll name it after Nick Saban or anybody else. But I appreciate that people want to fix the problem, but we need to fix it the right way so that you don't have a situation where colleges are going bankrupt trying to run athletic programs. And so I think we have some things to work out. That's what Congress needs to do, is go fix some of these problems and then get these protections so that we can maintain good, strong college athletics going forward with all the conferences. By the way, right now you've got the two major conferences in college sports, the Big Ten and SEC, opposed to the Senate bill. So you can't have a credible fix to college athletics with a bill that is opposed by the two biggest college athletic conferences. Let's work together with everybody and get this done the right way.
0: It sounds to me, and I'll let Buck dive into other issues, but this is one that I've, you know, been following pretty closely, so I appreciate you on this coming on. It sounds to me like your position is not the Senate bill, closer to the House bill. We need some sort of synthesis between these two bills in order for it to pass the House. Is that a fair approximation?
1: And it's really to address the issues that the schools came to us on. This isn't something where Congress woke up one day and said, we want to get involved in college athletics. Obviously, we've got a lot of other issues we're dealing with, and we're doing that. We're dealing with some bills on fraud prevention this week, on funding the Department of Homeland Security. But I think most people also care about college athletics, and the schools came to us and said, we've got a problem, and the only solution, because of lawsuits, the president did some good executive orders, but even President Trump acknowledged Congress needs to fix these final pieces. And so let's fix them in a way where it includes all of the schools. It can't be pitting some schools against other, big schools against small schools. You know, this is not a problem that only applies to certain types of schools. I mean, you had everybody from the biggest conferences to the smallest conferences to all of the HBCUs who came to us with the same problem. So let's have a solution that solves it for everybody.
2: Leader Scalise, appreciate you being here. What can get done? That's probably a question you get asked a lot.
1: Yeah.
2: I'm sure a lot of questions start that way when you're in Congress. So what can get done before the summer recess, if anything? And what are you hoping, more importantly, is on the realistic agenda here before the midterm election?
1: Yeah, Clay, the biggest issue that...
2: Oh, no, I'm Buck. The other guy's Clay. Buck is the one who asked the salty questions. Go ahead.
1: Yeah, good. The biggest problem that they need Congress's help with is antitrust protection because of court decisions that have come, you know, and you just saw it in the last few months. You know, some student athlete is, you know, maybe in his sixth year at a school and he wants to play another year that used to not be allowed. Well, NCAA says you can't play. So he goes to a state judge and the state judge is going to rule in favor of the state school. And then next thing you know, NCAA has no ability to enforce anything anymore. And so they need antitrust protection so you don't have a state-by-state hodgepodge of rules that cannot be enforced. That's the biggest thing. So let's
2: Leader Scalise, I mean beyond the scope of college athletics, what can you get done in Congress?
1: Well, we're working, like I said,
2: the other things.
1: On the Department of Homeland Security, which is really important. We've seen threats and attacks on our homeland recently that have been stopped by that department. They do important work. The agency's not fully funded. I think by the end of this week, we could have a bill that fully funds the Department of Homeland Security. We're working on some other bills that would go deeper into fraud prevention. I met yesterday with Dr. Oz, who's doing a great job over at CMS. He's identified close to $100 billion of fraud. I'm talking theft of taxpayer money in programs like hospice care and durable medical equipment where, you know, people are just going, oh, let's give all this money to healthcare. And then you find out international criminal organizations are setting up phony companies and stealing your tax money because it's that easy to do because there's not fraud prevention measures. And we need to put those in law. So a lot of us are working with agencies like CMS to help root out more fraud because then you can put that money into the places where it belongs, help people that have true needs in healthcare as opposed to a lot of them are foreign countries that are setting up these shell corporations, stealing billions of tax dollars. So we're focusing on things like that. Obviously working on more energy production, trying to lower costs, make housing more affordable. We have a really good housing bill right now that's moving through the House and the Senate. They're in final negotiations. I think you could get a bill signed by the president in the next few weeks on housing that would lower housing costs for Americans. And that's something that matters to everybody, whether you're a first-time home buyer or somebody with an existing home looking to upgrade or downsize. So we're working on that right now. You know, it's nonstop, but I think there's a lot of things we can do before we get to, you know, what is the August recess where people go back to their districts in an election year and, you know, you're then everybody's running for reelection.
0: We're talking to House Majority Leader Steve Scalise. I'm sure you're paying at least a little bit of attention to what's going on in California. President Trump is saying we got to get the SAVE Act passed. California is about to be in its third day. I guess they're in their third day now, counting votes. It doesn't seem to be happening at all. They still have millions of votes outstanding. How do we get this fixed? It's frustrating, I think, certainly to people who are listening to us and voters in California. But this story right now and how bad California is voting, it's really getting a lot of attention nationwide. Are you as frustrated as we are?
1: This is a national embarrassment. Everybody in the country ought to be looking at this saying, you know, most states, if the polls close on 8 o'clock on a Tuesday night, by 9:30, everybody's got their state returns in. And if you're days later, weeks later, in California and New York, it was 3 weeks later in some cases, and they were still, quote unquote, counting ballots. I think it raises a lot of questions, and it makes people question the integrity of the vote count when you're seeing them finding boxes of ballots weeks later. Is that really right and fair? And so we've got to fix that. The Save America Act, as you mentioned, is a great solution that says just two basic things. Prove your citizenship to register to vote. And when you go to vote, you show a picture ID. Is that really complicated? You can't get on an airplane without showing an ID. You can't go buy a six-pack of beer without showing an ID. Why not the franchise of American democracy? You show an ID so that we can make sure that illegals aren't voting, people that are not fraudulently voting. And then shouldn't we be able to have election night be election night and not, look, California 3 days later, they're not even at 50% on many of these races of the ballots in. Well, where are those ballots? Who's got the ballots? It's unreal that in today's age, with all the technology you have available, that they're going to tell you it's going to take weeks. In the 1800s, they could count ballots the same day.
0: No doubt. Majority Leader Steve Scalise, we appreciate the time, sir. Keep up the fight there, and we'll talk to you again soon.
1: Hey, thank you all for having me. Appreciate it, Clay and Buck.
0: Thank you. Look, I want to tell you right now, it's awful in Israel and has been since October 7, 2023, when it comes to just being safe, just knowing that there's not going to be missiles raining down, all sorts of issues that are going on there. It's why the International Fellowship of Christians and Jews, you know what they do? They build bomb shelters. They help hospitals build underground ability to take care of everybody because, unfortunately, you've got missiles and bombs raining down up above ground. They also do a great job of helping to take care of people who are driving vehicles that may be in danger, trying to be first responders and serve and protect so many people all over Israel. 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
10: If you like Brian Kemp, you're going to love Rick Jackson.
11: Rick Jackson's been a good supporter of mine. 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
10: Rick Jackson, a conservative outsider who will make Georgia proud, just like Brian Kemp.
12: I'm Rick Jackson. Brian Kemp wins big for Georgia. Record jobs, teacher pay raises, and when Hollywood liberals tried to boycott Georgia, Kemp never backed down.
10: The conservative outsider, just like Kemp.
12: As governor, I'll slash property taxes and lead America in job creation. I'm Rick Jackson. Like Governor Kemp, I'll fight for Georgia and win big, because that's what I've done my whole life.
11: Rick Jackson's been a good supporter of mine. He's got a great story.
10: Rick Jackson for Georgia. 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
0: Welcome back in, Clay and Buck. Appreciate all of you hanging out with us. We got a cool guest here in studio for a couple of segments with us. He is Brad Thor, best-selling author. How many books have you sold? What is that? It's got to be
16: in it's in the tens of millions.
0: Tens of millions. Not a bad spot to be. You got a brand new book. Let me make sure that I get Choke Point. And you now live in Nashville. Buck and I and you were all talking during the commercial break. There goes the book.
16: Flying off the shelves already.
0: Yeah. Buck, you have known Brad for a long time. We were talking about all the different awesome books and programs and entertainment that he's been involved in. I'll let you introduce when you guys first met, and then we'll dive into all the things he's doing now.
2: So when I first got out of the agency and Glenn Beck hired me, so apparently Glenn Beck was doing his recruiting out of the CIA. brought me, you know, he brought, which I'm sure now he like does not remind everybody of, but he was, when he started The Blaze, it was just really cool because it was a multimedia, multi-platform company that wanted to bring in everything, right? It wasn't just commentators. It was obviously great authors. It was people who were doing creative stuff. And so that was when I first met Brad Thor. And I remember, I think I did either a hit with Brad on Glenn's show or a panel. And afterwards, a couple of the guys in the Blaze newsroom were like, dude, that was so cool. You got to do the show with Brad Thor. And I was like, whoa. And then I, of course, looked into his books and, you know, Lines of Lucerne and et cetera, et cetera. And now he's like, he's one of those names. He's one of those people that like the bookstore has got like so many of his books and they've
0: 27 books. I was just doing the research here.
16: 27. Listen, before we go any further, I just have to say how proud I am of you guys and how you've been killing it.
0: Thanks.
16: And, you know, Rush had me on his show several times and just such a great guy and in the newsletter and all that kind of stuff. And I can remember when we first moved here and Rush giving me a call and all that kind of stuff. So I don't think they could have handed it to more capable or more talented hands. So you guys are killing it. Great job.
0: Well, thank you.
2: Thank you.
0: You have moved to Nashville.
2: We are having fun and neither of us are clinically insane. So those are differentiating factors these days.
0: Crazily, that is an important differentiating factor, the mere sanity. You moved to Nashville 12 years ago. You
16: from
0: were
16: Chicago.
0: Ahead from Chicago. You were ahead of the curve.
16: Yep.
0: Why did you make the move?
16: Well, you know, my taxes kept going up in Chicago. I did conservative drive time radio as a guest and sometimes a fill-in on WLS in Chicago. And I had people calling in when I started saying, I think I'm going to leave. I've worked on enough campaigns. I've tried to get things to change. They haven't put in a Republican administration in Chicago in, you know, well over 100 years. And people said, oh, you're chickening out. You're running away. And I said, guys, listen, at some point it was okay for Rihanna to leave Chris Brown, right? Ike, Tina had to leave Ike. Rihanna left Chris. I felt like I was on this island that was being swallowed up by the ocean because the gangs were getting so bad. I had to tell our babysitter, you can't take the kids to the beach, to the zoo, all that. And I'm paying more and more money for less and less enjoyment in Chicago. My wife had some health issues. I was worried that she was going to be a target for muggings. And I said, and they wouldn't let me carry a gun. So I said, up yours, we're leaving. And, you know, we moved down here and it's been great. It was a great place to raise our children. No income tax. States run very, very well. And we love it here.
2: Yes, I will say you picked one of the two places that I think Americans realize these days you can achieve that level of freedom. We do love Texas, but the problem with Texas is a lot of people end up this. I know this because my brother actually, Brad, went through this during the pandemic. He was kind of the like a la carte pioneer going to check out the different. And he checked out this lovely little place of Austin, Texas. Which does have some great restaurants and barbecue and all this sort of stuff.
16: But no plastic but grocery bags.
0: Yeah.
2: You get the blue governance in the middle of the very red state, whereas at least in Nashville, surrounding area, now, believe it or not, here in Miami and the surrounding area, you have sane governance for the city in a sane state.
16: Yeah, it made all the difference to us to get out, and our kids understood why we were moving. We luckily moved them young in grade school, so that worked. And we've never looked back. I mean, everything, the property taxes are less here. The only thing that's comparable to Chicago is the sales tax here, but that's it. And we were used to paying that there. So this has just been, it's been great for freedom. It's been great for my business and great for my family.
0: When we come back, we're going to ask you all about what it's like to not only be an author, but to be working to try to turn those books into multimedia projects and movies and television and more. But Buck, you take us to break.
2: Saber, my friends, we're just talking about Chicago. If you're in any city anywhere in the country, you know you have to find ways to keep yourself, your family safe. And there's some places where, by the way, they don't even allow you to conceal carry, and it's basically impossible. 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
17: 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Every public school district in Georgia must have a cell phone ban policy in effect in just a couple of weeks. The new Distracted Free Education Act goes into effect July 1st. It prohibits students in grades K-8 from using their cell phones during the school day. The cell phone ban also includes high school students, but their requirements don't go into effect until the 27-28 academic year. And the Boys and Girls Club of Greater Augusta is holding its Summer Aviation Academy. It targets youths who are considering aviation careers. In the News Center, I'm Gail Mino. The forecast is coming right up.
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32: This afternoon brings pleasant conditions with abundant sunshine and a high temperature of 85 degrees. Tonight will be cool under a crystal clear sky with a low of 56 degrees. Tomorrow is expected to be pleasant with plenty of sunshine and a high reaching 89 degrees. As we move into Saturday, anticipate partly sunny skies and pleasant weather with a high of 89 degrees. Sunday, we'll see a mix of clouds and sun with a high of 90 degrees. By Monday, expect considerable cloudiness with a chance of showers and a thunderstorm accompanied by humid conditions and a high of 86 degrees. For News Talk and Information, WGAC, I'm AccuWeather meteorologist Joe Lundberg.
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2: I got to say, I love the rejoin music being an homage to Beverly Hills Cop, one of the 10 best movies of the 80s. I don't care what Clay Travis says about it.
0: 10. I think you said 5 before, and I was like, that's aggressive. 10 is a little bit more buffer.
2: Okay,
0: for
2: okay.
0: You.
2: I think 10 is like a gimme. That's easy. So I'd say top 10 movies of the 80s, but we had that one there. We're sitting here, by the way, we're talking about, with Brad Thor, of course, author of so many books.
0: 27 bestsellers.
2: We got a huge audience of radio listeners who are also a huge audience of Brad Thor readers. His latest, Brad Thor Choke Point. Well, you know, it's Brad Thor because he wrote it. A Choke Point, number one New York Times bestselling author. Well, we're talking about all this fun stuff, by the way, because we're like, oh man, who's going to be in the series or who's going to be in the movie and all this. We can get into that in a second. Brad, though, because he's a practitioner, you know, he's a guy who likes to get into the research, and he's done some work in the intel community before himself. He's like, wait, I want to weigh in on the DNI stuff. And I'm sitting here, and I'm hurting.
0: Us having our super, you and Norm having your super nerdy conversation.
2: Yeah, yes. I'm just like, are we going to get like Taylor Kitsch to be in the movie or what? Like, I want to talk cool Hollywood celebrity stuff, Navy SEALs fighting on the screen and all this, everything else. And he wants to talk DNI. So by all means, Mr. Thor, you what do you think about the current state of the intel community?
1: Well, listen, I think we spent a lot of money solving a legit problem, but we oversolved the problem with the ODNI, right? It's like DHS. I've never been a huge fan of DHS, even though that's where I did do the analytic red cell unit and things like that. I thought your answer to Norm was good, number one, because, listen, governments are made up of people, and no organization is perfect. They have problems. I'll give you all of that. But I don't think that the DNI is pushing up garbage to give to the president as part of the PDB every single day. But the issue, as you know, Buck, probably better than anybody because you worked at the agency, is the stovepiping, right? Is how much stuff just kind of went up and down, or basically up at Langley, whether it just, ended up at the seventh floor and didn't get disseminated. That's the problem. That's what the DNI was supposed to solve, is that the agency shared information. So, Negroponte, the big insider thing that most of the people in the intel community used to know, is Negroponte would go out, the first guy that ran that office, he'd go to these 3-hour lunches and get a massage. I mean, it was unbelievable how little time that guy was actually in the office. And it kind of gives you a hint as to how important was it in a lot of agencies. And I'm sure Buck knows this as well, have put some good people there, but it's also a graveyard where they also stick some people that aren't so good that they don't want in headquarters and shove them over there. So it was set up to solve a communication problem. So we didn't end up with guys that were taking flight lessons that didn't want to know how to land the plane. And that information wasn't getting shared around. So could we do without it? Yeah, we probably could do without it. Is Pulte the guy to lead it? Absolutely not. The job description is very clear that you have to have intel experience. But the way that the Federal Vacancy Reform Act is written is that he gets to be there 210 days. President Trump gets to put up one person for confirmation. If that person bombs, then Pulte gets an automatic next 210 days, and then President Trump could put up a second person. And if that guy bombs at the Senate, he gets 210 more. So this guy's basically got the job if he wants it, and if the president chooses to keep him in it for the rest of the administration.
2: All right. So that was a very astute, excellent nerd analysis of the
1: intel. It's my baseball. I mean, I know Clay is the sports guy, but this is my politics.
0: Your Buck's in heaven right now.
2: We sit here all day and be like, hey, what do you think about the change from the National Clandestine Service back to the Directorate of Operations? No, we're going to talk about your cool book and Hollywood stuff here for a second so that we have all of our listeners staying with us. You are right now. Tell us which one of your projects is the furthest along. I know you've got multiple that are optioned and licensed and all that sort of stuff. I feel like Ari from Entourage right now. I'm like, we got a lot of stoves in the,
0: Well, he just mentioned. Listen
1: to
0: this.
1: That's who I'm in business with. Yeah. I'm in business with Ari Emanuel's son, Ezra, who is business partners with Pete Berg, the producer director, and Pete did Lone Survivor. We were talking about that off Friday Night Lights.
0: Yep.
1: Was Pete American Primeval on Netflix right now with Taylor Kitsch? That's Pete's. And so they're taking my book. I did my first co-written thriller this year with a great writer, a veteran named Ward Larson. And Ward and I wrote something called Cold Zero, and Pete loved it. And Netflix is turning it into this massive, big budget thriller that they're calling a bigger, more badass Hunt for Red October.
0: That has to be so much fun. Now, I want to dive into a couple of these guys. You mentioned Pete Berg, Friday Night Lights, Buck and I have talked about. I think it's the best broadcast drama that's ever aired. I mean, if you haven't watched Friday Night Lights, put it on your list. Whole family can watch it. You can watch it with your wife. Even if you don't love football, you'll love this show. But Nick Pizzoletto, and I may be mispronouncing.
1: Pizzoletto.
0: Is the True Detective guy.
1: He created True Detective, and he also adapted the Magnificent Seven screenplay,
0: which
1: from
0: is
1: the
0: a pretty
1: Japanese.
0: good variety.
1: Yeah.
0: So what is it like working with those guys?
1: They're awesome. You know what I didn't know about Pete Berg? His dad was also a Marine, my dad. And that was the first thing when Pete introduced himself to me. He said, we have something in common. And he started with that. And I said, well, Marcus Luttrell is also a good buddy of mine. And you did his movie, Lone Survivor. So we found we had all these connections and stuff. Pizzolatto is amazing because True Detective, that first season with Woody Harrelson and Matthew McConaughey.
0: It's unbelievable how good that is.
1: And Colin Farrell, season two was fantastic. Yes. And I love Arctic stuff. So I even love the Jodie Foster Night, whatever it was called.
0: My wife has watched all of the True Detectives.
1: They're good.
0: And I remember Remember it crashed the HBO app,
1: yeah,
0: the first season of True Detective when people tried to get on for the final episode. Do you remember that, Buck? It crashed. You couldn't get on HBO.com because so many people were trying to watch the final episode.
1: So he's the screenwriter. So he's writing the movie for Cold Zero. And so as we were talking about off air, I'm hoping to see the script. I'll bring an extra copy. We can sit out outside, yeah, have a
2: I was going to say, Clay and I are available when those director's chairs are on the set, you know, and we'll even yell cut for you. You know, this is perfect. Part of our learning, so we can talk to our audience about this stuff and bring everybody into
1: you should do a remote
2: like.
1: From the
0: it would be fun.
1: From the movie.
0: By the way, Buck and I have both written books. You've written 27. I'm curious, what is your writing process? There's probably a ton of people out there listening right now, yeah, who have a thriller in the back of their mind or have a goal to write something. What is your writing day to day? How do you go about putting together a story? What do you do? How do you write it?
1: So there's two types of writers. You've either got an outliner or what we call a pantser, which is flying by the seat of your pants. And I'm a pantser because, yeah, I want to have the same experience writing this that you have reading it, where I don't know what's going to happen next. And then I get four ideas and I throw those out. Because if those are the first four that come into my mind, they're probably the first four to come into yours. So it's all about self-discipline, though. Seat of pants, the seat of chair. You can't edit what hasn't been written, and you just got to sit there and you got to bang it out. And that's what I do. I try to get through that first draft as solid as I can and as quickly as possible, and then go back and edit. I don't edit a word until it's done, because that's a trap. That's a loop, particularly with fiction. You can get just stuck trying to get the perfect sentence out of page one, and you'll spend forever on it. You'll never get the book done.
2: So your Cold Zero book, which you co-authored with Ward Larson,
1: mm-hmm,
2: CIA operative, not named Buck Sexton, which is a little disappointing, but... I mean, you do have a great name. You got a buddy here. You got a guy you could. Anyway, I'm sure that he has, you know, there's some things that are totally borrowed from true life there. He's battling the elements and rival superpowers to secure world altering AI technology. Speak to me about this for a second. I think we could call you a mega author. You're in the mega author category. You know, now you're with, like, you know, the Clancys and the Crichtons and the, Clay, who's the one who does all the legal?
0: John Grisham.
2: Grisham. Yeah. Thank you, Grisham. And Scott Turow, that kind of stuff. So you're in that echelon now. By the way, congratulations.
1: Thank you.
2: What do you think about what AI is going to do? I saw something yesterday that Amazon has seen a 40% increase in the last year in self-published books. And let me tell you, this isn't all people that just decided to write the great American novel the hard way. People are having AI write books for them now. What does this do to the industry? Like, how do you see that playing out?
1: They all suck.
0: Yeah.
1: They all suck.
2: Well, that's true.
1: AI is not, it is such a misnomer. It's like Federal Reserve. Federal Reserve is about as federal as Federal Express. So this idea that artificial intelligence, there is no intelligence. There's no human spark there. It is a glorified search engine that finds stuff, and it gobbles everything up on the internet, and it gives you the average of what it finds. So I've played with it and said, give me a plot. And it's so bad, I'd be laughed out of my editor's office. There's no way that AI is coming for my job anytime soon. It's terrible when it comes to artistic things with the human experience in it.
0: Ideas. You've written 27 books. That's mm-hmm. a lot. I'm sure some of them seem like they're ripped from the headlines, because you're aware and you're constantly, as you've been explaining on the show, you're paying attention to current events and everything else. Yep. How many do you think you can do? Do you ever sit and think, hey, I'm tapped out? Do you ever feel as if you can't? Where do the ideas come from at this point?
1: I can tell you about Choke Point, which comes out June 16th. So great name. I picked it in September. Because it was Untitled 25 at that time. And by the way, if you haven't read a Brad Thor book before, I tell people they're like the James Bond movies. You can go and see the latest Bond movie.
0: You can jump in without read the previous
1: ones. Exactly.
0: Yeah.
1: So I've been fascinated with the Chinese. They do this thing in real life called the Belt and Road Initiative, where they go into countries and say, your port system could be better. We'll pay for it and help you spruce it up, or your rail system. And it's the camel's nose in the tent. And all of a sudden, the Chinese are exerting influence on foreign policy, domestic policy, blah, blah, blah, blah, blah. The Chinese in real life went to Thailand and said, we want to carve this canal across the southern portion of Thailand, because we're afraid of the U.S. Navy closing off the Strait of Malacca, and then we can't get out of the South China Sea into the Indian Ocean. And Thailand told them to go pound sand. So I said, what if the Chinese decided to come into Thailand and foment a military coup? Last one in Thailand was 2013, 2014. And what if, to hide their fingerprints, they took a disillusioned American veteran and used him to be the guy stirring the pot and creating all the chaos in Thailand? What might that look like? And what option might the president of, in my fictional world, if you gave him five different things, what option might he engage in to make sure this stopped and didn't happen? Because the Chinese would, if they were successful, it would really erode American naval power, particularly in the Indo-Pacific. And so this is a spy novel set in Bangkok, and the Chinese are bombing and killing Americans and doing all this terrible stuff. But it's fun. It's short, three-page chapters, and you get through it really fast. But it's based on a real-world geopolitical thing.
2: Brad, you're far too successful, and the audience loves you too much, and this has been too fun of an interview. So I'm going to ask you now about Iran.
1: Okay.
2: Womp, womp. It's just going too well. We got to throw something your way. Is this going okay? Where do you think this is? President, I spoke to some White House folks when I was in D.C. They seem unbothered by this. I'm sure you've written about Iran stuff, obviously, in the past. And you write fiction, but it's all informed, of course, by the reality and the geopolitical realities that we face, as well as the combat and tactical realities. So when you see this thing, and you've done Red Cell for the intel community, yep, before, what do you think about how this is playing out right now?
1: Well, listen, anything that puts a little daylight between Netanyahu and Trump, I like. So the fact that allegedly they're bickering or arguing in the background, yeah, I actually think is a really good thing. So that's number one. Number two, I worry about what options the president has to declare victory and climb out of this, which I think we'd all like to see. I don't want another service member injured, killed. I don't care if it's on a base in Kuwait or it's on one of the ships that's over there. I want us out of this thing as quickly as possible. And I think we ought to give President Trump the grace and the space to get out, which would be fantastic. I think we've proven something that had not been proven before, which is that the Iranians can close that strait if they want to. I kind of wish we hadn't allowed them to test it and do it, but we are where we are, right? And you, what was that? There was the old Schwarzkopf thing, I think. You go to war with the army you have, not the one you wish you had. We've got the situation on the ground in the water that we have.
2: I think that was Rumsfeld.
1: Rumsfeld. Sorry, you're right. It wasn't Schwarzkopf. Yeah. It was Rumsfeld. Known unknowns.
0: Just nerding out here.
1: Yeah. So, listen, I think the sooner President Trump can declare victory and get out, he will. I think what this current White House is discovering is that as much as you might not have liked the JCPOA in unfreezing Iranian assets and stuff, it might be very difficult to come to it. Everybody, no matter, even if Trump had to give him one Dixie cup full of lemonade, everybody's going to say Trump made a worse deal than Obama. There's no media outlet that's going to be fair to him in it. So I don't know how you prep the president to be successful, because that's what his brand is, a success. He got into this not to take us to war. I think he really believed a lot of the BS he got from the Israelis, that this thing could be over quickly and all that kind of stuff. So, Buck, it's a really hard question. I don't know. And as many NSC people as I still have relationships with, they are extremely tight-lipped on what's going on behind closed doors.

0: You just call me anytime. We'll wrap on it, but we'd love to have you here. And Clay obviously wants to go hang out on the movie set and meet all the celebrities. So maybe I'll tag along for that too. But congrats on all your success. Congrats on Choke Point coming out soon. Going to be a number one New York Times once again, I am sure. And people should go get it. And they should watch Cold Zero.
1: That'll be the next Netflix movie, and Sony's developing the Scott Harvath books into a television series. So we got both.
0: Clay's gonna hit the stack hard and get that six pack and those biceps going so that he can be in the next Cold Zero. He's already told me this, so it's gonna be great.
1: Perfect.
0: Thank you so much, Brad.
1: Thanks, guys.
0: All right. How many of your friends and family have been victims of someone hacking into their email accounts or gaining access to a credit card? 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
1: Welcome back in here to Clay and Buck. We got some talkbacks to hit. Tight turnaround. Let's do it. Let's do a talkback. Is it B, I think it was? No, A.
2: Hey, Clay and Buck. This is Robert from Clarksville. I'm listening to hour one of your Wednesday edition, and Buck just dropped the best line. Frat boy summer. Perfect. That's perfect, especially considering the last election and everything. Keep it up.
1: There we go.
3: He's got to advance to the runoff, though, and I'm afraid, Buck, that Pratt may not advance to the runoff now.
1: Are you canceling Pratt Boy Summer before we even know?
3: Well, I mean, it's hard to have Pratt Boy Summer if they cancel Spencer Pratt before we even get to official summer, before we can even get into the campaign season.
1: Plus, we got Chris Pratt to celebrate, who's one of my favorite actors.
3: Oh, that's a good point.
1: You know what I mean? We go Pratt Boy Summer either way. Let's just make this a thing, lean into it, and we're holding out for our guy to do well in this, or to get to the final round here of this Los Angeles mayor's race. I almost wish we could just get talkbacks from crazy libs to explain to us, why would you vote for Karen Bass? Like, what is the thought process that you're like, you know what I'm going to do? This person who's been in charge and who's obviously terrible at her job in ways that make life for everyone in Los Angeles worse, let's give her more. Let's give her more time in office.
3: I mean, this is what happened in Chicago. You know, they had an awful mayor, Lori Lightfoot. They got worse. Now they're going to re-up with an awful one in L.A. We'll be back with you Friday. Thanks for hanging.
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12: The cost of conflict. I'm Lisa Brady, Fox News. There's growing concern about the budget impact as the conflict with Iran continues.
13: The unresolved conflict with Iran, the rising cost of fuel, and unexpected U.S. military operations is straining the Pentagon budget, U.S. Army officials told Fox, forcing tough budget decisions and curtailed training. Quote, current energy market dynamics, an oblique reference to disruptions in the Strait of Hormuz, are increasing fuel costs, which can affect the cost of transporting personnel, supplies, and equipment.
12: Fox's Jennifer Griffin.
13: Last night's war powers vote in the House shows just how concerned the Congress is about the costs associated with the war restarting.
12: Four Republicans joined Democrats to pass that resolution aimed at ending military action in Iran. For now, President Trump says a ceasefire remains in effect, despite the latest exchange of fire this week, as the U.S. targeted mine-laying ships and Iran fired drones and missiles at some Gulf neighbors. Iran is also still demanding a ceasefire in Lebanon, but Iran-backed Hezbollah has rejected a U.S. brokered deal agreed to just yesterday by Lebanon and Israel. Supporters for both sides outside a courthouse in Texas, where a murder trial is underway over the stabbing at a high school track meet last year.
14: In opening statements in Collin County Court, prosecutors telling jurors that 19-year-old Carmelo Anthony provoked then-rival student 17-year-old Austin Metcalf at a high school track meet last year, then used a hidden knife to plunge into Metcalf's chest, killing him following an argument over seating. The defense telling jurors that Anthony's actions were self-defense after Metcalf touched him first. Jurors were also shown grainy surveillance video of the attack. No cameras or recording devices are allowed during the trial that's become racially charged over the suspect and victim's race.
12: Fox's Jeff Benasso. Anthony could face life in prison if convicted. 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
3: News, Traffic, and Weather Center. The search is on in Richmond County for a man wanted for questioning in connection with an armed robbery at the ET Food Store on East Boundary. That robber was armed with a knife when he ordered a female employee to open two registers as she tried to close the store on May 21st. Surveillance photos from the store show the robber wearing a black hoodie, black gloves, and a black mask. Witnesses said the man left the store on foot with an undisclosed amount of cash and should be considered armed and dangerous. You're asked to call the Richmond County Sheriff's Office if you have any helpful information. South Carolina's primary is next Tuesday, and there are just 2 days left for early voting. What's left of today, then again tomorrow. Aiken County voters can cast ballots early at the Aiken County Government Center, North Augusta Community Center, Couchton Baptist Church, and the Odell Weeks Activity Center in Aiken. Hours are 8:30 till 5 p.m. Meanwhile, one candidate in the South Carolina gubernatorial race has ended his campaign. State Senator Josh Kimbrell says he's decided to suspend his campaign due to low polling numbers. South Carolina health officials Wednesday confirmed a new measles case, this one in the state's Lowcountry. The case in Hampton County is the first in the state since a previous measles outbreak that sickened nearly 1,000 people in and around Spartanburg County was declared officially over just a few weeks ago. The Hampton County case appears to be unrelated to the earlier outbreak, but officials say 8 people have entered quarantine after exposure to the person who they say may have contracted the virus while traveling overseas. An Aiken County government has launched a new website designed to make
17: make it easier to search for county-related information. Officials say the new design includes email alert options, personalized accounts, news updates, and hopefully easier navigation. You can find the new website at AiconCountySC.gov. 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The forecast is coming up next.
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27: Tonight, expect a clear sky with cool temperatures reaching a low of 55. Tomorrow will bring pleasant weather with abundant sunshine and a high of 89. Tomorrow night will remain mainly clear with a low of 60. Looking ahead to Saturday, anticipate partly sunny skies and pleasant conditions with a high of 89. For News Talk and Information WGAC, I'm AccuWeather meteorologist Joe Lundberg.
17: 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They nail it every time. Sunny skies and 84 degrees at 3:09. I'm Gail Mino with the WGAC 24-Hour News Traffic and Weather Center.
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0: All right. Back in the saddle. Beautiful Thursday afternoon. This was God getting me back for all these short weeks that we were having. Holidays and vacation days and whatnot. I got to come back and go double shifts for 3 days or 4 days. No, was that 3 days for me? 3 days.
1: Yeah.
0: Tuesday, Wednesday, Thursday.
1: Did you get a nap?
0: Did I take a nap? I normally would have. Today I could not. I had stuff going on at the house. We had... yeah. I'm sorry. I'm laughing. We have a possum problem under our house that we have finally taken care of. The bad news is, and this is very bad news, the pest control that worked against some of the animals killed them. May have left a few of them in there, and even a dead animal has fleas. So today, this is problem number one. This is problem number two. Problem number one was the hot water heater serving the back end of the house went kaput, and it just died of old age. So our plumber, Rob, great guy, is up under there getting ready to take that bad boy out, and he notices some itching down on his ankle, and he looks down, and he's got fleas on him. Oh. And he's sensitive about these things, and I am too. I can't stand that. So he crawled out of there and said, I gotta spare myself this. This is a, you know, problem for me. And I don't blame you a bit. And so we called, Mosquito Squad, actually, who's taking care of our pest control right now. And they came out and it's so funny. One of the gentlemen that does the work is also a flag football coach that I coached, you know, in the same league with for a number of years. Great guy. And they came out and took a look at it and said, oh, yeah, you got a problem under there for sure. And he said, we can take care of that. No problem. And was it my wife or my son? One of the two of them said, looks like we got the Ghostbusters going under our house because they had these huge backpacks on. Yeah. And I mean, they ain't nothing alive under there now, I promise you. Anyway, it's been a busy day for yours truly. Whenever people show up at your house with backpacks on, there can be issues. So the good news is, again, though, ladies and gentlemen, we're going to be fine. And the Mosquito Squad on it. And it's so funny. They do such a wonderful job in the yard. They don't usually mess with under the house unless you've got a problem with that. Who in the world says go under the house and spray for bugs? Nobody has to do that. So anyway.
1: No nap today. So you're going to be irritable, crankiness. I'll report that to our
0: audience. I'm just ready to go as usual.
1: Oh, you mean.
0: It's standard operating procedure.
1: Another day at the office. Yeah. Okay, good.
0: Been a fun day. So I have reached out to the Garnett Johnson and Stephen Kendrick campaigns. We're hoping to have them on next week. I got to get some dates to Stephen Kendrick's people. We put the offer out yesterday to Bobby Timmerman to come on the radio show. And I didn't hear from him yesterday. I did have a mutual friend of mine who was in a meeting with him yesterday say that he would reach out and make the offer. I sent him a nice text message. He and I got a message back from my buddy, the third party, saying, Bobby will come on with you. I said, okay, great, fantastic. And I didn't know whether he was going to come on with his opponent in the race or if he wanted to come on by himself. I was going to kind of give him the option. And last night he called me and we spent about 24 minutes exactly. I want to say that because I looked at my phone. 24 minutes having a conversation, nice conversation. And he declined to come on. And he wouldn't tell me why. He just said, I don't feel comfortable right now. And I said, okay, all right. I just want to let you know this is your opportunity. If you want to take it, fine. And then we spent the next few minutes talking about other things involving the race and the mutual friends that we have. And he went to high school about the same time, Westside High School, about the same time my brother was there. And he also reminded me that he had been on the show before talking about some of his professional work. He was a Department of Natural Resources officer, and he was the one. Mike, I don't know if you remember this or not, unless you were in Columbia County. Well, no, it was all over the news. Do you remember when Big Boy, the alligator, was being a bit of a nuisance over in the pond right off of Washington Road behind where Mullins Crossing is now? And there used to be a feed and seed store right there. I'm trying to remember what.
1: I remember something about that.
0: It was a very strange place for a pond to be, but it had been there forever. And this alligator somehow, some way, God only knows how, took up residence in that pond. And it became, again, an issue. And I think finally somebody may have snuck over there and killed it illegally. I can't remember what happened, but it was a big story at the time. Big Boy was his name. I think they ended up finding Big Boy dead is the thing. Oh. And it wasn't, you know, it's a shame. But anyway, so we had him on the air during that. I've never said anything bad about Bobby Timmerman. I don't have anything bad to say about him. And generally speaking, unless you have a public record or a, and when I say public record, I mean political record, or a record of saying very definitive things about very definitive subjects. I am for a tax reduction. I am for turning right on red. I am for, you know, all these, whatever, all these municipal codes. It's very difficult to ever be against anybody like that. You can be for somebody for any number of reasons. You should never be against someone for simple political differences. When I say against, I'm talking about in a nasty way. All these folks saying that I've said nasty things about the three guys that were lumped together by themselves, by the way. In other words, they did it to themselves. They willfully and knowingly became the Three Amigos. And that's Gary Jones, Al Reeves, and Bobby Timmerman. It all at that point to me became about the data center and the misinformation that has been put out on the data center. And there is a butt ton load of lies and disinformation. I will say the same thing about Bobby that I said in the past about Gary Jones. To my knowledge, in a public sense, Bobby's never repeated the bull. He's never said one word about anybody taking a bribe. He's never said one word about any illegal meetings taking place or any of that. So I want to make it clear, I'm not trashing him. Now, people say I'm trashing Gary when I say that he was a backstabber and a liar. Those are facts. That's not an opinion. Now, you can say it was a change of heart. And with a change of heart, it's like a divorce. You ever been through a divorce? I don't think you've been through a divorce.
1: But not
0: God
1: yet.
0: Bless you. Okay, good for you. God bless you. All right. What was the line in It's a Wonderful Life? The maid talking to the Bailey family, she was about to put money in the kitty for George at the end of the movie. She says, "Here's money I've been saving up for the divorce if I ever got married." Remember that?
1: And I missed that.
0: So Mike's saving up his money for a divorce in case he ever gets married.
1: Yeah.
0: So a divorce can happen several different ways. Hopefully it never happens. But if you have a divorce, the respectful way to do it is to go have a face-to-face with your spouse and say, "I got to get out, whatever. You got to get out of the marriage. And it's a sad situation, terrible situation. Here's my attorney information. Shake your hand. Wish you well." You know, boom, go. And then you go through the process of everything. Here's what you don't do. You don't say, "I love you, I love you, I love you, I love you, I love you, I love you, I love you." Divorce! Only a schmuck does that. A lying, backstabbing schmuck. That's it. And that's what Gary did in a political sense, not just to Allison Couch, but to everyone that he had ever worked with politically in that way. Now, I've tried to explain this before, and I'll do it again. It's not a conspiracy when like-minded people work together. It's party unity. That's the reason in Washington where they have what they call a majority whip and a minority whip. That's the people that get all the votes together that make sure everybody's of a copacetic mindset. If they agree, and if they don't, they don't. And there are people within the party that disagree with each other. That happens all the time. But what is particularly distressing at the federal level is when one of the members of Congress or the Senate goes to the leadership and says, "I'm with you on this. You can count on me." And then when the crucial vote comes along, they turn on you. And I can think of a couple of people in recent history who have done this to great damage. One of them would be John McCain. When John McCain went south on the Obamacare elimination, and he was the one vote they needed to do it, and he flipped. And he flipped for the simple reason that he hated Donald Trump. And he took great pride in doing what he did. That's a backstabbing liar. Gary was ready to ride off into the sunset. He had done his time as mayor of Grovetown. He believed, he told this to me, there's no way he could win another election, not because he had changed, but because the voters had changed. That there were more Democrat voters coming in, more minority voters coming in. He didn't think he would ever carry Grovetown again. And that's fine. When you're part of the team and there's an important mission going on, if you choose to step back from it, that's fine. If you watch it going on and disagree with it and say nothing, that's being disloyal. And it's also being destructive. If he saw what was going on with the data center and he disagreed with it, it was his duty to the group and to the common cause to communicate that and voice opposition within the group so that perhaps worries could be alleviated. Gary didn't know there was trouble because he disengaged. He divorced himself from politics. His fiance proudly stated that he knew nothing about the data. It was almost like she was trying to defend him. He doesn't know anything about it. That ain't good. That ain't good. It's like a doctor committing malpractice and his criminal defense attorney holding his hand up and saying, he wasn't at school that day. He doesn't know anything about that particular thing. That ain't good. And so I stand behind my criticism of Gary Jones in that way. That doesn't mean he's a thief. That doesn't mean he's a murderer. That doesn't mean he's a drug dealer. Doesn't mean any of those things. It means on this issue, in a very politically sensitive situation, he stabbed people in the back that he had previously told he was on board with. And he did. When one thing I did learn along the way, he told a number of people that he was going to run days before he went. Because if you listen to what he said publicly, he said he made the final decision like at the last minute. He didn't do that. There were a number of days between him making up his mind, and he could have picked up the phone and called his lifelong friend, lifelong dear friend, Scott Johnson. And by the way, if you're a lifelong dear friend and something's going horribly wrong that lifelong dear friend has been working on is his major all-time professional award-winning project, don't you go to your lifelong friend and say, hey, we got a problem here. He never did that. Why would he abandon Scott Johnson in such a way? It's very odd, very strange. So he didn't tell Scott until he had already qualified. He didn't tell Allison. He lied to Allison the last time he talked to her. No chance, Allison. I'm with you. Not running. No doubt. You have my support. He lied to her. That was the extent of my quote-unquote attack on Gary Jones. Anyone who says other than that is lying to you. We will take a quick break. We will be back. Stay with us. The Austin Rhodes Radio Program. We shall return.
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0: I was just telling you about my friends with the Mosquito Squad. They're not just about the yards. They can handle other pest control needs as well, but I mainly brag about the yard because they do such a wonderful job. The Mosquito Squad is out there working for you. And again, I had to call them today. At fleas under the house. They showed up with the Ghostbuster packs. And I mean, it was great. So here's what I got to tell you. Big fun. The Mosquito Squad is there to protect your backyard and all in it, your front yard, side yard, and all in it from mosquitoes and other flying pests that can really ruin your fun. Whether it's a swim party, a backyard picnic, maybe you're having an outdoor evening dinner party, whatever it happens to be, if mosquitoes regularly interrupt your fun or other flying insects, get our friends in the Mosquito Squad on the job. Better than any other service, they can keep you about as pest-free as Mother Nature can allow it to be. Not anything is going to kill every single bug, but up to 90% mosquito elimination and other flying bug elimination when you go with our friends at the Mosquito Squad. And what you need to do, ladies and gentlemen, aside from their, you know, standard procedure, which keeps you bug-free most of the time, if you have a big event coming up, maybe the big event in the middle of all of your regular treatments, let them know what day and they'll come out there the day of the event and they'll do a special buffer. They'll also make sure if you need it, you've got continually dispensing mosquito squad magic going out into the areas that need to be protected. 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

0: Glad to have you along on a beautiful Thursday afternoon. 706-863-5800. Just for fun, I tagged one of my entries at the Austin Roadshow page, California. You know, when you do that, when you give a location, it's supposed to kind of trend your or throw your post over to people that live in that area, you know.
1: Sure.
0: And so normally I'll put, you know, Columbia County or Augusta or Hepzibah or Aiken or whatever.
1: Yep.
0: Just for fun, I put this one, Austin Roads. The Austin Road Show is in California. And I said, there is zero rational explanation as to why two almost full days after the election, the state of California is at only 56% of the vote counted. I took a screenshot of how it's breaking down so far in the gubernatorial race. 56% Thursday afternoon of a Tuesday vote. What the hell is the matter with these people?
1: I guess I got to mail some more in.
0: One of the most beautiful places on the planet, and it's run by a bunch of friggin' morons. Well, holy crap, has the Austin Roadshow page started to be visited by the Californians. Figures the I voted for the felon party is getting upset about a state trying to take an accurate count. The felon, Donald Trump. I understand the folks in California think there are 14 different genders, but they don't all get a separate vote for the same person. And that's what I'm concerned about. You don't check ID. You don't police the voter rolls very well from what we hear. And by the way, based on what we've heard about Medicare fraud and all kind of other fraud out there in the name of helping illegal aliens, sounds like there's a lot of shenanigans going on. But, you know, again, I just want the world to see that the little bitty old poor state of South Carolina, Mississippi, even the red states up north, I say up north, like toward the Canadian border, North Dakota, South Dakota, those folks, those poor rural voters managed to get their votes counted. Yet the metropolis that is California, California, land of fruits and nuts. Call it the cereal state, the land of fruits and nuts. 2.5 days and they're nowhere near, or 2 days, and they're nowhere near being done counting the votes. It installs great, great confidence, doesn't it? Mm. Gail Mino standing by, ladies and gentlemen. He's more of a all brand kind of guy. I'm just going to say, I'm not necessarily advocating Fruit Loops or Fruity Pebbles, but I'm a special K-man myself. We'll be back.
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3: 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I'm Gail Mino with the 24-hour WGAC News Center. Six people have been indicted and nearly 50 detained following a multi-jurisdictional operation that targeted illegal immigration in South Carolina. Attorney General Alan Wilson announced grand jury indictments earlier today that resulted from what's being called Operation Ghost Story that was carried out at a precision casting facility in Abbeville. Two of the indictees were identified as managers of the business, the other four described as document vendors who allegedly forged documents such as Social Security cards, driver's licenses, or other forms of identification. Federal officials also confirmed more than 100 arrests occurred during two similar operations last month in South Carolina's upstate. Every public school district in Georgia is required to have a cell phone ban policy in effect in just the next few weeks. The state's new Distracted Free Education Act goes into effect July 1st, and that prohibits students in grades K through 8 from using their cell phones during class time. The cell phone ban also includes high school students, but their requirements don't go into effect until the 27-28 academic year. The Boys and Girls Club of Greater Augusta is holding its Summer Aviation Academy. The six-week program targets youths who are considering aviation careers, offering them hands-on experience and educating them about jobs in the industry. Local attorney Austin Jackson partners with the clubs in support of the academy and tells news partner WJBF News Channel 6 the industry is in dire need of recruits.
4: The research that I've done shows that there's huge needs in air traffic control. There's huge needs to be a mechanic. There's huge needs in the cockpit. The workforce is starting to retire, the group of folks between, 60 and 75, And we need these kids to backfill that workforce.
3: Students get a chance to visit local airports as well as area Air Force bases and meet with aviation industry officials. The Atlanta Braves go for the sweep when they wrap up a three-game set with Toronto tonight at Truist Park. Chris Sale, 8-3 on the year, gets the start for the Braves while the Blue Jays counter with lefty Mason Flaherty, who's 3-0. The Braves looking to pad their razor-thin half-game lead over the Phillies in the NL East during the current homestand that wraps up with the three-game weekend series against the Pirates. Game time is 7:15 this evening. Hear it all from the first pitch to the final out right here on 95.1 WGAC. The Hour's top national story, President Trump is announcing a nearly $700 million initiative aimed at supporting the U.S. coal industry. And that includes money for power plant upgrades, new projects, and export infrastructure. According to a White House official, Trump will invoke the Defense Production Act, which is a Cold War era law that grants presidents broad authority over industries considered vital to national security to direct federal support to coal projects across the country. The latest initiative represents another step in the administration's broader effort to revive the coal industry after decades of decline. The funding package would provide more than $425 million to upgrade 13 existing coal-fired power plants. 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Stay tuned for the forecast after these words.
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9: If you like Brian Kemp, you're going to love Rick Jackson.
10: Rick Jackson's been a good supporter of mine. He's got a great story. And I've kind of felt like for really 2 years now that race is right for political outsiders, especially somebody that could sell fun.
9: Rick Jackson, a conservative outsider who will make Georgia proud, just like Brian Kemp.
11: I'm Rick Jackson. Brian Kemp wins big for Georgia. Record jobs, teacher pay raises, and when Hollywood liberals tried to boycott Georgia, Kemp never backed down.
9: The conservative outsider, just like Kemp.
11: As governor, I'll slash property taxes and lead America in job creation. I'm Rick Jackson. Like Governor Kemp, I'll fight for Georgia and win big, because that's what I've done my whole life.
10: Rick Jackson's been a good supporter of mine. He's got a great story.
9: Rick Jackson for Georgia. 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
14: Tonight, expect a crystal clear sky with cool temperatures dropping to a low of 55. Tomorrow will be pleasant with plenty of sunshine, reaching a high of 89. Tomorrow night will be mainly clear with a low of 60. Looking ahead to Saturday, expect partly sunny skies and pleasant conditions with a high of 89. For News Talk and Information WGAC, I'm AccuWeather meteorologist Joe Lundberg.
3: AccuWeather brought to you this hour by Peachtree Pools. Peachtree Pools, you could be swimming this summer. Sunny skies and 84 degrees at 340. I'm Gail Mino with the WGAC 24-Hour News Traffic and Weather Center.
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16: 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I love it. So easy.
17: We are back. Glad to have you along. A beautiful Thursday afternoon. 706-863-5800. You got a question or a comment? Love to hear from you. All right. So next week, or excuse me, not next week, tomorrow. Did I say this? Alex Griffin will be here, 5 o'clock hour. And again, Bobby Timmerman has refused the request. And he wouldn't tell me why. He just said, no, thank you. Okay. It's his privilege. He can do that. No problem. I challenge anyone to tell me when I have been rude or aggressive with an in-house political candidate, particularly when they've come in to face another political candidate. There's never been a political race that I've talked about on this show locally that I didn't have some preference in. There's never been one that said, oh, pick either one, fine with me. I mean, there have been, I take that back. There have been a couple of minor primary races, maybe, that I didn't have a real preference in. But other than that, I've always had a preference. So when people come in here, they know I'm either for them or against them. And the one time, and I didn't have to be reminded about this, I kind of leave this on its own because it wasn't so much he was running for office as it was he was trying to correct me and what I was saying about him, and he couldn't do it. His name was Tony Mundy, and he's a former Richmond County commissioner back in the days before they consolidated the government. And he had been a hardcore Richmond County Democrat, and he had been in league with an awful lot of Richmond County Democrats, and they were up to no good back in those days. And I wore him out. And he came in, he was at that point a Columbia County resident, and he made the mistake of running for the Columbia County Commission. And of course, I was reminding everyone on a daily basis about his track record, and he wanted to come in and set the record straight, or at least have his say, and I welcome that. And he came in, we were in the old building. Mike, you may have been here last time I actually told this story, because I think you reacted with great glee to it, because Dick Shannon plays a big part in this.
1: Yeah.
17: Do you remember the story?
1: Not sure.
17: Okay. So Mundy comes in, and his son comes with him, his adult son. Now, Tony's my dad's age, actually older than my dad. So Tony, if he's still with us, I don't know if he is or not. Hope he is. mid-80s by now, but that was 20 years ago. So he was mid-60s. That would have put me in my early 40s. This kid that was with him was maybe 25, 30 maybe. And he was a decent-sized kid. I just thought he was there just with his dad. So he comes in and he sits, the kid, directly across from me, and Tony's kind of over to the right a little bit. And Tony and I get into it. And I give him everything I got, and he gives it right back to me. Right. At which point I go to a commercial break, and the son stands up and says, "I don't think you're going to say that anymore," from or something along those lines.
1: Yeah.
17: And Troy stood up.
1: Big Troy.
17: Troy Bradley, Big Troy.
1: Big Troy.
17: And he said, "You need to sit down."
1: Really?
17: And that guy says, "You got a problem?" And all of a sudden, Dick Shannon sticks his head in the door. "Y'all going to all have a problem in a minute." Over here on this side of the room, talking to him. And, yeah. And Tony got a hold of his son and told him to calm down. But it was funny as hell, because as big as that guy was, he wasn't going to match up to three of us. We were just going to throw him out and going to beat him up or anything.
1: Of course.
17: He shut up and sat down at that point. And when Tony left, both Troy and Dick stood there with their arms crossed, watching them go out the door. And as they exited, the door closes, and Dick turns and says, "Who the hell was that?" I said, "That was Tony Mundy. He's running for political office in Columbia County. He doesn't like me very much." He says, "No, blank. He doesn't like you very much." Right. He says, "Well, man, it's been 30 years since I threw down, but I was ready to go, man. I didn't know if they were giving you a hard time. They had to be wrong. Thanks, Dick. Appreciate that."
1: Oh, my gosh.
17: And Troy was like, "Man, I was about to make that guy eat his chair." And I said, we're good. We're good. That's the only time I can remember a political candidate and I getting into it. And it was not because of my favoritism of another candidate. It was because of my antagonism toward him.
1: Yeah.
17: So that was kind of fun. Long time ago. God bless Dick Shannon. God rest his soul. So that's the only time I can remember really getting nasty with a politician. There have been some other people. I threw Neil Gordon out of this studio, but I told him ahead of time that I was going to tell him what I thought of him. And so, but he wanted to come in and I said, "Hey, you know what? I will never in a million years, unless we're involved in active litigation, I will never bar anyone from coming in here unless, you know, they've done something criminal." And Neil sat right here and I gave him his spiel and I told him why he was wrong. And then when he got done, I said, "All right, here's what I want you to do. I want you to get up and I want you to walk out that door and I don't ever want to see you again. I don't want to hear from you. I don't want to hear rumors about you. You are a complete waste of time." And anyway, I went on and I mean, wow. Woof, and right here with him in the room. I don't shy away from these things. I don't like doing it. I don't seek doing it, but I'll do it. Anybody ever said, "Well, you won't say that to my face." Ha ha. Want to bet? I will and I have and I'll do it again.
1: That's what you do here.
17: But I don't ever just pick on somebody for the effort of, or for the purpose of picking on them. There's no reason to do that. If there's someone seeking a position of power or authority, and I know for a fact they are either incapable or untrustworthy, I will definitely go after them. That's what we do. This talk radio. Guess what? It's what we do. And chances are, if you're a liberal, you and I are going to disagree on who's incapable and fit and all that kind of stuff. I can respect an honest disagreement on policy. I mean, I like it, but I can respect it. I can't respect dishonesty and profiteering and that type of thing. And when you accuse somebody else of being dishonest or profiteering, goody for you, but you better, if you're going to try and do it in my presence, you better prove what you're saying. I'm not going to let you just slander people to be doing it. And that's the anti-data center fight almost from the beginning has been about who's getting paid off. I think there are three or four comments on that thread today. "Oh, you get it. Somebody's paid him. Check's cleared." Did you accuse me of that when I was advocating for the Second Amendment for the last 34 years? Did you accuse me of that when I urged electing Brian Kemp twice? Did you accuse me of that when I backed Pam Tucker to be hired for Columbia County EMA director when she got unceremoniously run off from Richmond County? And I blasted them every damn day over that, taking up for her. Did you accuse me of taking a check to do the right thing by her? Hell no, you didn't. But now, because I happen to be going against you, I'm a crook? Yeah, kiss my ass. That's ridiculous. it makes no sense that in a day and in a time when we are all trying to find an answer to the question, how do we get taxes down? Excuse me. And we have somebody attempt with all great and pure intentions to get that problem solved, that they not only get attacked by you, they get attacked with slander. And like I said, I'm not,
18: you've never been animated like this before.
17: Dig up the political bones of Joe Mullins. Dig up the political bones of Richard Roundtree. No disrespect to the dead intended. And yes, you can see on many occasions, Jared Williams right this minute, you can see on many occasions, I take a hard line against those that I believe are going to do damage to a community or who have been criminally or con artist extraordinaire in their business life or in their personal life, and now they're trying to gain a position of public trust. I will be all over that, and you would want me to be all over that if you're being honest. But on this issue, we disagree, and because of that, I'm the worst thing in the world. Kiss my ass. I can't say it enough times. I'm going to have to get T-shirts made up. It's unbelievable. And very disappointing, too. I've been, on many occasions, angry with my team.

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0: All right, not a whole lot of time before we hit the news at the top of the hour. 706-863-5800. Lots of folks texting us this afternoon. Austin, I am waiting for the massive pool party you're throwing with the data center. Austin, you even let that maniac Ray Montana come in. I did do that. I remember I had a young man coming in that I was going to interview. I didn't know Ray was attached to him. I thought Ray may have been just giving him a ride to the radio station. Ray insisted on coming in and sitting in the studio, and I told him that was okay as long as he

0: sat there quietly. And then when the young man who was dressed in Jamaican royalty regalia, he was celebrating his status as an unofficial young king of his community. I showed him my, we were back in the days of COVID mask back in those days. And I wasn't actively wearing one, but I did have to have one with me in case I was going in someplace where they required them. And I had three masks. I had a Steelers mask. I had a monkey's mask. And I had a Jamaican flag mask. And I praised the kid. Oh, I love Jamaica. I got a Jamaican mask. Look at this. And Montana said I was being racist by bringing that up. And I said, what? You being racist? I mean, it was a big, and I said, you got to stick up your fanny. You need to get the hell out of this
1: a bit of cultural
0: studio.
1: And appropriation.
0: He blew up like nobody's business. Yeah. And he just right out. And I think somebody recorded it. I seem to recall putting it online. It was pretty funny. But so, I mean, there have been plenty of conflicts in the studio. I was talking about politicians that are running for office. And all these people think I'm going to be so mean to their people. You know, if somebody sent me a note a minute ago, and I apologize for not reading it when it came in. But it was along the lines of, if Gary Jones had come into your studio, what would you have asked him? And as I would have asked him the standard thing, what's your plan for turning back the tax load in Columbia County? And if you've got plans to cut spending, where are you going to cut it? Who do you want to lay off? What programs do you want to lay off? The main complaints about Columbia County historically have been high taxes and road work and road congestion, and also uncontrolled growth. Well, it's interesting when you get into the growth situation, you have to start talking about taking away people's property rights if, in fact, you want to limit growth, because almost every time there is a growth limitation called for by the people, it's somebody with a big hunk of property wanting to turn it into an apartment complex and nobody wanting an apartment complex in their backyard. And that, okay, what's the balance here? What did that person who bought that property think they could do with it when they bought it? If they're asking for a change, you can tell them to pound sand. If they bought it 25 years ago and it was zoned apartment complex, then all you wonderful folks living next door to this big empty lot that's been sitting empty for 25 years, sorry, guess what's going there? And that's just life. That's the rule of law. The road projects business, 90%, not all of it, but 90% of the major traffic tie-ups in Columbia County when it comes to road work are the issues 100% under the control and guidance of the Georgia Department of Transportation. And do you know what your county commissioners in Columbia County can do when they don't like something going on with the Department of Transportation? They can call a hotline and stay on hold for 25 minutes, maybe more like 2 hours and 25 minutes. And then at the sound of the beep, they can bitch and moan about it, just like you can. We'll be back.
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7: Coal is set to make a comeback. I'm Lisa Brady, Fox News. President Trump just unveiling a $700 million plan that includes support for 13 coal plants, would help restart a plant in Maryland and build two new ones in West Virginia and Alaska using the Defense Production Act.
8: And these are all built with new technology. It's very clean. It's amazing what
1: how that's come along. It's all very clean.
7: Environmental groups disagree.
4: The Sierra Club in a statement says that the administration that claims to want to make America healthy again should be doing everything in its power to shut down coal plants and limit emissions. Instead, Donald Trump and Lee Zeldin are trying to give away taxpayer-funded payouts to their buddies in the coal industry.
7: Fox Business's Edward Lawrence at the White House. EPA Administrator Lee Zeldin defends rolling back regulations, saying Americans need reliable power sources and that thousands of jobs can be saved. The president also facing more questions on Iran after posting earlier that a war powers vote in the House to end military action was unpatriotic. A votorama underway in the U.S. Senate as Republicans try to get funding for ICE and Border Patrol over the finish line using a process that only requires a simple majority. Democrats using proposed amendments to make a point on other issues, including a compensation fund to handle claims of political prosecutions recently scrapped by the Justice Department after a judge ruled against it.
8: Trump's slush fund is anything but beautiful. It's heinous. And it won't die until we permanently ban it by law.
7: That amendment from Senate Minority Leader Chuck Schumer was rejected. Other proposals include no federal or private money for the White House ballroom.
9: Republican leadership are hoping all these amendments fail today so they can advance their almost $70 billion bill to fund ICE and CBP for the next 3 years, since Democrats have refused to fund both agencies through the appropriations process.
7: Fox's Bill Malusian on Capitol Hill. New highs on Wall Street. The Dow up 875. The bell to a record close. 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
12: 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I'm Gail Minow with the 24-hour WGAC News Center. The search is on in Richmond County for a man who's wanted for questioning about an armed robbery at the ET Food Store on East Boundary last month. That robber armed with a knife when he ordered a female employee to open two registers as she tried to close the store on May 21st. Surveillance photos show the robber wearing a black hoodie, black gloves, and a black mask. Witnesses said the man left the store on foot with an undisclosed amount of cash. Call the Richmond County Sheriff's Office if you can help with information that can identify this suspect, who is described as armed and dangerous. South Carolina's primary is next Tuesday, and there are just 2 days left for early voting. Another hour today, then tomorrow. Aiken County voters can cast a ballot early at the County Government Center, North Augusta Community Center, Couchton Baptist Church, and the Odell Weeks Activity Center in Aiken. Hours until 5 o'clock this afternoon, then tomorrow 8:30 a.m. till 5 p.m. One candidate in the South Carolina governor's race has ended his campaign. State Senator Josh Kimbrough says he decided to suspend his campaign due to low polling numbers. South Carolina health officials have confirmed a new measles case, this one in the Lowcountry. That case in Hampton County is the first in the state since a previous measles outbreak that sickened nearly 1,000 people in and around Spartanburg County was officially declared over just a few weeks ago. The Hampton County case appears to be unrelated to the earlier outbreak, but officials say 8 people have entered quarantine after exposure to the person who they say may have contracted the virus while traveling overseas. Georgia prosecutors have dropped 2 misdemeanor counts against Atlanta Falcons third-round draft pick and former UGA wide receiver Zachariah Branch. Branch was arrested in Athens the weekend before the NFL draft. He faced charges of obstructing public sidewalks and obstructing a law enforcement officer. Athens Clark County Police said they responded to an early morning incident involving a large crowd outside a bar. The Falcons picked Branch with the number 79 overall pick in April. He led the Bulldogs with 81 catches and 6 touchdowns last season. 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The AccuWeather forecast is next.
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20: Tonight, expect a clear sky with cool temperatures reaching a low of 55. Tomorrow will bring pleasant weather with abundant sunshine and a high of 89. Tomorrow night will remain mainly clear with a low of 60. Looking ahead to Saturday, anticipate partly sunny skies and pleasant conditions with a high of 89. For News Talk and Information WGAC, I'm AccuWeather meteorologist Joe Lundberg.
12: 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They nail it every time. Lots of sunshine this Thursday afternoon, 83 degrees at 4:08. I'm Gail Mino in the WGAC 24-Hour News Traffic and Weather Center.
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0: All right, back at you. Beautiful Thursday afternoon, 706-863-5800 is the number. Glad to have you along. The Austin Road Show. I want to thank Miami Mike, who's been helping us out this week. Mama Michelle's been pulling morning duty, which means I get to be in here bright and early with her.
1: How's
0: little,
1: she doing?
0: Little Mary Sunshine in the morning. Yeah. She's doing fine. I about screwed up this morning. Somehow, I don't know how it happened. I think yesterday when the alarm went off, instead of hitting snooze, which I try not to ever do, but I do have to turn it off so it quits going bang, bang, bang, bang. Yeah. I have it set to pinball, by the way. So it sounds like somebody's playing a pinball machine right next to the nightstand. I must have inadvertently turned it off. I don't know how I did that. I never do that. And this morning, I opened my eyes, and it's 5 minutes after five. I thought it was 5 minutes after four. I said, oh, I've got an hour or 45 minutes. And then my eyes cleared up a little bit, and I thought, uh-oh. And fastest face washing, rinse out my mouth, grab a hat, run out the door, and thank God to the fair gods of Highway Patrol and Columbia County Sheriff's Department.
1: I was
0: going to
1: say that.
0: I got all the lights going my way. Yeah. And I didn't see three cars. I mean, it was 5 o'clock in the morning. Yeah. And I got here. I made it just in time. So I was not late. But it was close. three mornings, and I've done my share, and now Mark Haddon's in the morning. Anyway, many thanks to Michelle for helping out, and many thanks to Miami Mike for coming in this afternoon. Linda is standing by on line one. She says, please stop trashing Gary. She's Gary's cousin. How you doing, Linda?
2: I'm okay. How are you?
0: I'm doing great. Do you know who else your cousins too that I absolutely know and love?
2: Well, I don't, but I am.
0: Before you go on, let me tell you real quick. Gary's sister is married to. Pardon me?
2: Kara.
0: No, the other sister.
2: Donna
0: is married to one of my lifelong great friends, Lawrence Bruce. Known him since elementary school. Love him like a brother.
2: Well, listen. One day I was driving home from Augusta. I live in Gibson. And you said something about Robbie, Silas. And it hurt me because I loved him so much. And I was driving home, and he was running for something at the time. And Robbie is a wonderful young man. And I'm sorry, I'm crying. And Gary really is also. And I just asked if you don't have to, just to not say those things about him, because they're not true. Somebody may have told you, but unless you are right there with him. And the people that have known him since he was born, we love him. And when we hear those things going out over the air, it hurts us.
0: The
2: only thing, I love to hear your show. I just don't like when you curse sometimes.
0: Well, sorry about that. Linda, what is it? Linda, you understand the only thing that I've said about Gary is about his failure to communicate the truth, which some people would say that's lying.
2: He's an honest young man. I heard you. I was driving home from the doctor just a few minutes ago, coming home, and I could hear you saying those things. And when you know someone their whole life, you know, we don't know every little detail, but data centers, I watch the news all the time, and there's a lot of bad things they're saying about them. So we all just really don't know yet. But anyway, I just want to stand up for his character, because he's a wonderful young man. And so if you would just think about that when pray about it and let it go if you could. I would appreciate it so much.
0: Linda, before you run, you know why I was pretty hard on Robbie years ago. You understand why I did that, right?
2: Not really, because okay. I'm not down there with y'all.
0: Okay, well, Robbie Silas decided almost at the last minute to get into the race to replace. Hold on, let me finish. To get into the race at the last minute to succeed Ronnie Strength, who you're also related to. Because Robbie's sister.
2: I thought he was retiring at that time. I thought Ronnie was retiring.
0: He was. Time. No. Of course, Linda, he was retiring. Mm-hmm. And Ronnie Strength had promised Scott Peebles, given him his word, that he was his man and that he was going to back him and do everything in his power to make sure that he won to replace him as sheriff of Richmond County. And then Richard Roundtree got into the race. And which would have been complicated enough. But what really messed it up, Scott still would have beat him easily. When Robbie got into the race, Robbie was popular enough to take 3,000 votes out of the mix that most likely the vast majority of those would have gone to Scott Peebles. And Ronnie Strength had the power to tell Robbie to stay out of the race. But he didn't do it. And he didn't do it because his wife... ask him Patty. Not to.
2: Well, Patty is married to him. I don't know Ronnie. I've seen him.
0: Patty is married to Ronnie Strength, and she's Robbie Silas's sister, and she had no business, in my humble opinion, asking the sheriff to do what he did. Or let me back up. She had plenty of business asking. She's his wife. He should have told her to go. He should have told her to go sit in the corner because that was none of her business. Well, it ruined a multi-million dollar jail, and it ruined many, many lives and careers because Richard Roundtree took that department and ran it into the toilet. And so that was a very, very, very big deal. And Robbie Silas's decision to run in that race is one of the main reasons that Scott Peebles lost to Richard Roundtree. So that's the reason I was hard on Robbie. That's the reason I was hard on Robbie.
2: Robbie did not know that was
0: going to
2: happen.
0: Oh, he should have listened to the Austin Road Show. I called it perfectly.
2: Listen, Patty, and I'm bad at it. My husband, if you just can't hurt my family, you know, he's got to be careful. That's the only time. And Patty was probably like me. Don't you do anything to hurt Robbie. She loves, I'm sure, Strength, but don't hurt Robbie. And I'm sure she had no idea either. And we don't keep up with all of that like y'all do, and I wish I knew more. But Robbie is a wonderful young man, and he wouldn't do anything intentionally to hurt Augusta. They've lived there off and on all their lives.
0: I think Robbie has said on many, many, many, many occasions that if he had to go back and do it again, he wouldn't do it. And he probably would be, you know, one of the three top people in the department right now had he done that because he had, again, a lot of friends in the department. And Scott Peebles saw the world of him. I don't know why he chose to get in that race. There was no way on God's green earth, Robbie Silas could win that race against Scott Peebles and, against Scott Peebles and Richard Roundtree. When those two guys got in the race, no, I'm telling you, when those two guys got in the race, it was over with. It's for anybody else, I mean.
2: I don't know them, but I'm saying I wouldn't think Lil Gary or Robbie would just do something to make a mess of things because we all want the best for the United States.
0: I firmly believe.
2: And y'all, and I guess I wish the best for you.
0: Okay.
2: And everyone, but please, I'm just asking you to pray about saying the things you keep. You know, it goes out of line about little Gary, and he lost, and it can just be left alone.
0: Okay.
2: And wait and see what the data center thinks.
0: Linda, you say he's your nephew?
2: No. Gary Silas.
0: Gary Jones.
2: Gary Jones' granddaddy.
0: Okay, I understand.
2: Gary Silas. Mm-hmm. Gary Jones' granddaddy.
0: Right.
2: And my daddy, Thomas Silas, were brothers.
0: So you're his cousin then?
2: Yeah, we're cousins.
0: Gotcha, understand.
2: Robbie and Patty and Lil Gary.
0: Understand.
2: And so, coming home, it just upset me to hear you saying those about him not being truthful. Because I know he is. And so, I hope y'all have a wonderful day.
0: Thank you, Linda. God bless. Have a good day. Thank you, ma'am.
2: Y'all too.
0: Bye-bye. Okay, bye-bye. All right. I don't quite know what to say. She's entitled to defend her cousin. Anybody who wants to can defend Gary. I maintain my point. We were supposed to be, we, and I include Gary in that, because we've worked on political projects. We've helped support political candidates. In the past, when Gary was mayor of Grovetown and there was somebody running for state office that included the Grovetown area, we all were on the same page for the most part. Hey, Lee Anderson's fantastic. Keep supporting him. That type of thing. Mark Newton's good. If you can lend a hand, help out. He's the kind of people that we need. Rob Clifton, good, solid representative. Let's all do. And we're all part of the same team. I say we. I consider myself part of it. I've always considered myself part of the conservative, of the team of conservative common sense people in this community, whether it's Richmond County, Columbia County, Aiken County, what have you. Speaking of that, great example. I was there with Bill Hixon and Jody Rowland Saturday night at a family wedding. Both those guys are incredibly faithful and productive and hardworking Republican conservatives. And I don't live in Edgefield County. I don't live in Aiken County. I don't live in the state of South Carolina. But obviously, we broadcast over there. And I consider them all part of the same team that I'm on and that I'm part of. And if there is a problem on our team, we need to address it. I'm the only one that doesn't have the luxury of addressing it privately. I mean, I can address it privately, but then at 3 o'clock, I open the microphone and it becomes public. That happened with Kay Allen. And it happened with Scott Dean. We had members of the family, I use quotation marks, I say that, that did the wrong thing and needed to be called out for it. And I did that. And I had members of Scott Dean's family swear in blood to hate my guts forever, and that's fine. And thank goodness gracious, I didn't get too much fallout from the Allens. But anyway, I mean, by the way, that happened long before Rick Allen ever ran for Congress. So we make sure that that's clear, or at least, you know, to run to win for Congress. But there's some difficult things that need to be said sometimes about members of our conservative family when they get out of line. Joe Mullins is a lot of things, a lot of terrible things, but you cannot deny that he is not, or you can't say that he is not a Republican. And I ripped him the biggest new fanny that I've ever ripped anyone, because he was morally and ethically unqualified for this office and committed one of the most egregious non-criminal acts against the mother of his children that I've ever heard of. That didn't involve a felony at the time. Ironically, when I was brought proof of what he had done, a law had been passed after it was done, but before the information was put in my hands, that would have made what he did a felony, revenge porn. His ex-wife brought me information that showed he had turned private photographs of her that he had asked her to give him, that he had asked her to have made. He shared them with people. And all of that was shown. I was shown the documentation in her divorce paperwork. And at the time, he was not running for office. And I told her, I said, you know, this is a terrible, horrible thing. I'm so sorry for you. Right now, there's really nothing you can do because the law has been passed after the fact. It's a grandfathered in situation. I said, if he becomes a public figure, whole different story. And she said, thank you. I appreciate that. Thank you for your honesty. A year later, I get the call. Joe Mullins running for office. Holy crap. You're kidding me. I never said any of that on the air, and I wouldn't, because at that moment, it was a private matter between two exes going through a nasty divorce. That instant, I said, uh-oh. And I called him up. I said, Joe, I know what you're going through. with your personal situation, you have no business running for office. And he didn't care for that advice. And then I saw him again in person at a Greenbrier PTO organizational meeting before school started that year. And I said the same thing to his face. I said, Joe, if you don't reconsider this race, I'm going to be forced to discuss what you did to your ex-wife. Well, I don't think you are. Want to bet? And I did. And I'd do it again in a heartbeat. That's tough stuff. So talking about Gary Jones telling Allison Couch he was not getting in the race, this is small peanuts. This is small potatoes compared to the stuff I've been through in the past with others. We'll be back. Stay with us.
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0: Thank you, Lily. Just got a text message from Columbus, Georgia. Miami, Mike. From Cousin Lee, who says, hey, I defend my cousin all the time. Thank you, Lee. Love you back. Ladies and gentlemen, our friends at Windsor Jewelers, it is that time of year, the June Diamond Event, and they call it a diamond event, but it's more than that. It is, get this, 5 years interest-free. 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And by the way, pay it off early if you want to. They love that. But no penalty if you don't. They'll set you up with a payment plan, make those payments, zero interest for 5 full years. That gives you so much more buying power. There are very few young people these days that are, you know, quote unquote, marrying age. I'm not urging anybody to ever get married before 25. That's risky business. Trust me. I've got the paperwork to prove it. But you start getting into marriages at the age of 25 and 30. 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If you take the interest factor out of it, you can buy 25 to 30% more ring. 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You can't apply this special to a payment plan that you've already got in place. 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
13: We're back. Austin, what did you do to that little old lady? Come on, man. You made her cry.
14: I didn't mean to.
13: I mean, everybody's got a cousin. Everybody's got a brother. Everybody's got a son, a father, a mother. You're going to be sensitive if the mean old radio talk show host is calling them out for something that the mean old radio talk show host calls them out for. But just a reminder, we all have cousins. We all have family members. The Kennedys, ladies and gentlemen. I'm sorry. They all have cousins. They're all on the payroll. How many members of the Clinton family are there? Holy crap. How many members of the Trump family are there? Okay, right. Get my point. Can't blame everybody for everything wrong, but people are going to stick up for their family, and I expect them to. I'll never, ever shy away from taking those calls or letting them have their say or their word. Absolutely not. Our good buddy Gail Mino standing by. Speaking of letting folks have their say, do you see what's going on here for the second day in a row? Donald Trump sitting there with the press corps in the Oval Office just shooting the bull, man. You imagine Joe Biden? No. Or Obama.
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16: WGAC News Time, 4:31. I'm Gail Mino in the WGAC News Center. Six people have been indicted, nearly 50 detained, after a multi-jurisdictional operation that targeted illegal immigration in South Carolina. Attorney General Alan Wilson announced grand jury indictments today, resulting from Operation Ghost Story, which was carried out at a precision casting plant in Abbeville. Two of the indictees were identified as managers at the business, the four others described as document vendors, who Wilson says allegedly forged documents such as Social Security cards, driver's licenses, and other forms of ID.
17: This isn't just about the manufacturing of the documents. This is about stealing people's identities. Many of these documents involved Social Security numbers of real U.S. citizens. It involved real driver's ID license numbers of real citizens here in South Carolina. So people's identities were obviously being compromised as part of this racket.
16: Federal officials also confirmed more than 100 arrests occurred during two similar operations last month in South Carolina's upstate. Every public school district in Georgia must have a cell phone ban policy in effect in just a matter of weeks. The state's new Distracted Free Education Act takes effect July 1st. It prohibits students in grades K through 8 from using their cell phones during class time. The cell phone ban also includes high school students, but their requirements don't go into effect until the 27-28. Academic year. Georgia's oldest city is welcoming a truckload of historical treasures from an earlier period of U.S. history, 17 cannons that experts believe sank in the Savannah River during the Revolution, arrived by truck Wednesday at a Savannah museum that plans to put them on display during the 4th of July weekend. Archaeologists say the big guns sat at the bottom of the Savannah for nearly 240 years before they were found during a dredging project back in 2021. The cannons spent years being cleaned and preserved at Texas A&M University before they were returned to Georgia. The Atlanta Braves go for the sweep when they wrap up a three-game set with Toronto tonight at Truist Park. Chris Sale gets the start for the Braves. The Jays counter with left-hander Mason Flaherty. The Braves are looking to pad their razor-thin half-game lead over the Phillies in the NL East. Game time is 7:15. You can hear it all from the first pitch to the final out right here on 95.1 WGAC. The Hour's Top National Story, Yum! Brands is reportedly in talks to sell Pizza Hut to private equity firm Long Range Capital. It's according to a report citing a source familiar with the matter. The potential transaction would mark a major shift for one of America's most iconic pizza chains, and it underscores growing consolidation across the restaurant industry. According to Reuters, Pizza Hut generated about 12% of Yum!'s revenues last year and has reported declining U.S. comparable sales for 10 straight quarters. Pizza Hut rival Papa John's has also drawn acquisition interest. Reuters reported earlier this month that investment firm Earth Capital Management is working with the company's largest franchisee on a proposal to take the pizza chain private. WGAC News Time, 4:34. The AccuWeather forecast is coming up next.
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20: Tonight, expect a crystal clear sky with cool temperatures dropping to a low of 55. Tomorrow will be pleasant with plenty of sunshine, reaching a high of 89. Tomorrow night will be mainly clear with a low of 60. Looking ahead to Saturday, expect partly sunny skies and pleasant conditions with a high of 89. For News Talk and Information WGAC, I'm AccuWeather meteorologist Joe Lundberg.
16: 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Peachtree Pools, you could be swimming this summer. Still sunshine and 84 degrees at 437. I'm Gail Mino with the WGAC 24-Hour News Traffic and Weather Center.
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13: I'm getting called a liar again. Imagine that. Must be Thursday. Austin, did I just hear you say your cousin is listening to you in Columbus, Georgia? I call BS. I live on the south side of Augusta, and I can't pick you up sometimes. This is why God invented the worldwide interwebs, and we have apps. We have the WGAC app that you can listen to us anywhere. Lee, believe it or not, is right this minute, not in Columbus. She's from Columbus, but she is actually further away than she usually is, or actually would she be heading, I don't know, as the crow flies, she might be a little bit closer. She's going to Rome, Georgia, North Georgia, for a tennis match. And I'm trying to think, what is Rome in the west corner of Georgia, or is it in the middle of the state? Anyway, she's a long way from Augusta.
0: I feel like it's west.
13: She's listening online. You can go to the WGAC app, or you can just go to WGAC.com. There are all kinds of ways you can do it.
0: Do you listen to our stream?
13: Never.
0: Home? Never?
13: Because if I'm not here, where am I? I'm off.
0: Yeah.
13: No, I'm not. Every now and then, there will be a guest host that I want to listen to. But, I mean, think about what I'm doing now.
0: Yeah.
13: The last time I did this, there was some reason we have great guest host. I can't remember who it was. I was literally on a cruise ship and listening to the Austin Road Show in Augusta, Georgia. And you talking about feeling stupid.
0: Yeah.
13: What the hell am I doing?
0: What are you doing?
13: Yeah. So, anywho. But I did write that time down for the company to know that I deserved overtime. No, I didn't. I have listened. Like, I've listened to the Lawn and Garden show and the automotive show, CNC automotive show. Mm-hmm. I've listened to those online.
0: Okay.
13: Seems like there was.
0: You pick up tips on the Lawn and Garden show?
13: Absolutely.
0: Yeah.
13: Yeah.
0: They're pretty good.
13: Me and my never-ending war against tomato aphids. Yes.
0: Yeah.
13: Always valuable information there.
0: The weed war.
13: Yeah. Okay. So where did I leave off on this incredibly fun story about taking people on? I mentioned this, and I don't want this to be a throwaway line because it really means something to me. And I have not reached out to Lawrence. I hope that he understands what's going on. He's always been a very reasonable person. Gary's sister, Donna, is married to one of my dear friends from elementary school. He and I got to know each other when we were in sixth grade and kept a good friendship all the way through high school. And I still have a good friendship, but we worked a lot together. Lawrence is an incredibly talented carpenter and just general go-to guy for fixing anything. I think he was the head of the physical plant out in McDuffie County at the hospital out there for a good while. I don't know if he's still doing that or not. But anyway, Lawrence and his family have been good friends of mine for a long, long, long time. His sister Marie was also a dear friend for many years. And I'm very sorry that he and I are at loose ends, or me and his sister, rather, me and his wife are at loose ends on this business with Gary. But it is what it is. And like I said, I went through it with Scott Dean. I went through it with Kay Allen. And I've gone through it now with Gary Jones. The difference is Gary didn't commit a crime or an act of malfeasance in political office. He just betrayed his word. That's all. And again, the people that are really the ones most affected by this in a personal sense, Scott Johnson, I've tried to describe this, and it's almost impossible to describe it unless you've been through it. It's almost like listening to two guys that have been to war together, or two men that have served in the military in some desolate location, two men that have served together in law enforcement and have been through a particularly trying incident or episode. There's a bond there, and it never leaves you. And you really feel about each other like you do brothers almost. And I don't say this from experience because I've never been a law enforcement officer and I can't make that claim. But I've heard Scott make it before. And I heard Gary make it before about each other. And that relationship sadly no longer exists. And it went away because Gary decided to keep that information from Scott and not go to Scott with any concern. Hey, are you guys doing the right thing here? Are you guys really following the law here? I'm really hearing some terrible things about this data center business. I'm worried about it. People are trying to get me involved in this race. Let's figure out how to make people feel better about this thing. Let's share better than we're sharing. If we can do it, tell me what you've done. Explain to me why this was done in secret. All of those conversations should have taken place. I tell you what, Doug Duncan was in the process of becoming a much bigger part of the Columbia County government than he is now. When all that Magnolia Trace stuff happened, and I went to him, and he came to me too. I went to him. I think he reached out to me first. And he said, "Let me explain some things going on here. You need to understand this." And he and I, at the end of the day, agreed to disagree. I think he learned a very valuable lesson, And I think Scott Johnson did and all that too. And then with the stuff hit with Pam Tucker, it really, you're talking about a personal relationship that paid off in knowing the truth and understanding the truth and trusting each other enough to try and make use of the friendship in a very delicate time. Doug was on the county commission when all that Pam Tucker, Scott Johnson mess hit the fan. And at that point, I would have been the one probably to call Doug and say, you don't understand how angry Pam is. And she's been done wrong, and I don't understand this. Can you please explain it to me? And he said, Austin, I like Pam as much as you do, almost. There's no way that he could because he hadn't known her as long as I had. I feel terrible about what's going on. We need to get to the bottom of this, and we're trying our best, but there's some real difficult-to-understand stuff going on here that even I am having a hard time digesting. And that was when I was told, you need to hear the tape. And I did. I went and listened to the meeting that Scott Johnson recorded between he and Pam when they were discussing their difficulties. And at that point, it became clear to me that Pam needed to step back from some of her responsibilities, but at the same time, not leave county service because she was a very, very valuable EMA director, the best in the state. I don't want to lose that. I didn't want my family to be less protected by losing Pam Tucker in that capacity. I live in Columbia County. And I did my level best to get her to stay. And she wanted no part of it. And then, again, I told her very sincerely, please don't run for office. Right now, it's too soon, number one. Number two, if you're running for the county commission chairman, that's a position that Doug Duncan had come to me about years before and said it had been his intention to run for it, and he hoped that he could count on my support. And I said, are you kidding me? I've known you since we were kids. Why in the world wouldn't I support you for this? You absolutely have my support. And I would have been pulling a Gary Jones if I had flipped on him. Understand that? No matter how much Pam meant to me as a friend, Doug did too, and I knew him longer. And I'd made the promise to him. I would have had to have broken the promise to him to support Pam, and I told her I couldn't do it. Let me say hello to Randy real quick. Randy has a reminder about the West Augusta Alliance meeting that's coming up. How you doing, Randy?
1: Austin, doing great, man. Enjoying your show today.
13: Thank you.
1: I could please just take a minute to let your listeners know about the West Augusta Alliance meeting tonight at 6 p.m. Aldersgate United Methodist Church on Wheeler Road. We have a great lineup of speakers tonight. Tonight's subject is the educational opportunities here in Richmond County. We've got Davidson Fine Arts represented by Ms. Madeline Sellers, Richmond Academy by Mr. Eric Hearn, and Augusta Technical College, Ms. Cheryl Anderson. They're all going to give us some presentations about the opportunities for our children. And Austin, as you very well know, that's our future, is our children. We got to invest in these kids and get them educated and up to speed. So thank you for this opportunity, and keep up the good work.
13: Well, do me a favor, Randy, remind everyone what the West Augusta Alliance is, if they don't know. It's a great group. Tell everybody, Randy.
1: Yes, sir. West Augusta Alliance is a consortium of neighborhoods. We reach out to each neighborhood to have their representatives come to the planning meetings, and we sit down and we have a little board. We get together and talk about issues going on in our county. And West Augusta Alliance is made up of zip codes 30907, 30909, and 30904 that makes up West Augusta, in our mind anyway. And so we reach out to each of these neighborhoods in the area. If you have a homeowners association or that type of thing, please have your representative there attend our planning meetings, and we'd love to get everybody's input. But yeah, we just really hope to keep the community informed on issues, local issues, and anything that's of concern, you know, taxes, all that kind of stuff. We just hosted a candidate forum our last meeting. We had all the elected official, local folks running for political office come and had a nice little forum there. So hopefully we'll be able to keep that going and keep everybody informed as to what's going on.
13: All right. Well, first of all, thanks for all that the West Augusta Alliance does. And again, that meeting tonight, 6 o'clock at Aldersgate United Methodist Church, right off, it's Wheeler Road, right?
1: Wheeler Road, right past the traffic circle. Yes, sir.
13: Absolutely. By the way, how's that traffic circle working out for you?
1: It is wonderful. I love it.
13: I love those things.
1: I love the circle.
13: You can thank my brother-in-law, Steve Castle, for that.
1: I thank Steve every time I see him. You bet.
13: All right. Thank you, sir. Have a good one.
1: Stay well. All the best.
13: Thank you. Love that traffic circle there. And the traffic circle on Berkman Road, too, has helped solve a lot of traffic problems during tournament week, which is always a good thing.
0: Is that a roundabout?
13: Yeah.
0: Okay.
13: Yeah. Roundabout. I said traffic circle roundabout.
0: Yeah.
13: We've got one that went in recently on Furious Ferry Road that's still causing some confusion. Every now and then, if you are real early in the morning moving through there,
0: yeah,
13: you can see where somebody missed the turn at a high rate of speed. And I don't know that I've heard of any accidents happening, but yeah, I can guarantee you some axles have been severely damaged, yeah, and there have been a lot of wheel alignments that have, yeah.
0: Hey, let me ask you something. What's your take on the Divergent Diamond?
13: Divergent Diamond. Is there one around here?
0: Grovetown.
13: I don't know that I've...
0: Crosses right over I-20. Lewiston.
13: Now, wait a minute. You're talking about the overpass.
0: Right.
13: Well, I've been through there. I don't know that... Is that...
0: I thought that was construction for a long time. That's by design from what I hear.
13: I'll have to pull that up. I don't know that... Because, you know, normally when I hit I-20 coming back from Atlanta particularly...
0: Yeah.
13: I'll take the Appling Harlem exit. So you're talking about the next one down. Yep. I don't know what specifically. Right. I know there's an unusual traffic formation there now that you mentioned it. And that would be on the Walmart side, right?
0: Yeah.
13: Okay. I have been through there. I didn't note anything objectionable about it. Now that you mention it, now I know what you're talking
0: about. From what I understand, politicians love it. People, not so much.
13: Well, people don't like anything different.
0: Right.
13: They don't like anything at all different, no matter how good it is, no matter how awesome it is. And by the way, you can look that up in the dictionary right now, and you'll see the picture of the data center.

0: do kind of thing.
1: Yeah.
0: So that was big fun. And like I said, on the second one, I knew that the hotel, motel, Seacrest was just a couple of doors down. It was big, awesome fun. That was the first place I ever saw a traffic circle. And I swear, I don't remember how long it was until I saw the next one, but it was a long time. Nobody ever had them. Hilton Head, the very first place I ever saw them. And then they started creeping up a few years ago here, and I absolutely love them now. Yeah. I think they're great. I think they're awesome. And, you know, you have to be a little bit of a slow learner to embrace them, if to not embrace them, excuse me, in a timely manner. But I got past that a while back. Anyway, so we will we'll have to pay more attention, or I'll have to pay more attention when I go through the divergent diamond.
1: Yeah, check it out.
0: Interesting. All right. 706-863-5800. Got to take a quick break. We'll do that. We'll be back. Stay with us. The Austin Roadshow on a beautiful Thursday afternoon. Many thanks for joining me the last three mornings in the morning for John Patrick. Mark Haddon will be taking the wheel in the morning. John will be back from vacation Monday.
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0: 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You got plans downtown. Don't forget to make 990 Broad Sushi Kitchen one of the stops on your agenda. I got to tell you, if you haven't been down there, you are missing out on some truly unique menu items in one of the most uniquely designed restaurants in Augusta today. It's like sitting in a modern neon noir movie, almost sitting in that place. It's really cool. It's adjacent, right next door to, right in front of Taco Cat. So you can't miss it. 900 block of Broad Street in beautiful downtown Augusta. Rather than me trying to sit here and describe to you what a Forog menu is, or the special sushi items they have, or any of the other Asian fusion dishes and delights, go over to their website. 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

0: we are back. I'm being edumacated on traffic circles. Austin, there was one in Renz. Traffic circle in the 60s and 70s. They took it out probably 20 to 30 years ago. I am not familiar with that. And I would think that I would have been. My grandfather, God rest his soul, Papa Judd, used to make weekly visits to Renz. He owned and operated with his brother and father, Bentley Brothers Furniture Company. And they would make a Renz delivery run. And then he would go there and service his accounts, as he liked to call it. He would go in and see the people that had bought furniture on time, and he would collect the payments. Because a lot of these people that were very, very poor did not believe in banks. And so Papa Judd would go and get their $5. He had a list of about 150 people that he called on. And toward the end of his life, either me or my cousin Jay or my cousin Dean would try and ride down there with him when we were available. And so we got to see a whole lot of Renz, Georgia back in those days, but I sadly do not remember my traffic circle. Anyway, good people over there in Renz. Home to Fernando Velasco. We'll be back.
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4: A presidential prediction. I'm Lisa Brady, Fox News, made a short time ago in the Oval Office as President Trump faced another round of questions about ending the conflict with Iran.
5: I think we're doing very well, but we're going to see if we're going to win one way or the other. We're going to win on paper. Or we're going to win military. One way or the other. It's going to be militarily or on paper.
4: The president repeating that he will not let Iran have a nuclear weapon. He posted earlier that last night's war powers vote in the House aimed at ending military action was meaningless and unpatriotic. His efforts to negotiate continue. Ukraine's President Zelensky calling for face-to-face talks with Russia's leader in an open letter to President Putin, also criticizing his more than 26 years in power and warning that history will remember the war as a personal choice by Putin without a real cause. President Trump just telling reporters,
5: I think it would be great if they met. They should get it done.
4: Adding that compromises are needed. President Zelensky is proposing to meet with Putin in a neutral third country. President Trump taking questions after announcing he'll use the Defense Production Act for a $700 million plan to help keep existing coal plants operational, restart one plant, and build two new ones.
6: We wouldn't have the buildings, the factories, the industry, the electricity grid we have today without the critical contribution of coal. It's been the largest source of global electricity for 125 years in a row.
4: Energy Secretary Chris Wright says reliable energy sources help save lives and jobs. The Sierra Club accuses the administration of rewarding polluters and jeopardizing public health. The homicide convictions of two paramedics are tossed out in Colorado over jury instructions, so both will get a new trial. Those paramedics had been convicted in the ketamine overdose death of Elijah McClain after he was pinned down by police. 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
9: 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I'm Gail Minow with the 24-hour WGAC News Center. The search is on in Richmond County for a man wanted for questioning about an armed robbery at the ET Food Store on East Boundary last month. The robber armed with a knife when he ordered a female employee to open two registers as she tried to close the store on May 21st. Surveillance photos show the robber wearing a black hoodie, black gloves, and a black mask. Witnesses say the man left the store on foot with an undisclosed amount of cash. Call the Richmond County Sheriff's Office if you can help with any information that can identify that suspect that authorities describe as armed and dangerous. South Carolina's primary is next Tuesday, and there is now just one day left for early voting. Aiken County voters can cast a ballot early tomorrow at the Aiken County Government Center, the North Augusta Community Center, the Odell Weeks Activity Center, and Couchton Baptist Church. Hours tomorrow, 8:30 till 5 p.m. Meanwhile, one Republican candidate in the South Carolina's governor's race has ended his campaign. State Senator Josh Kimbrell says he's decided to suspend his campaign due to low polling numbers. The Boys and Girls Club of Greater Augusta is holding its annual Summer Aviation Academy. The six-week program targets teens who are considering aviation careers, offering them hands-on experience and educating them about jobs in the industry. Local attorney Austin Jackson partners with the clubs in support of the academy, and he tells news partner WJBF News Channel 6 the industry is in dire need of recruits.
10: The research that I've done shows that there's huge needs in air traffic control. There's huge needs to be a mechanic. There's huge needs in the cockpit. The workforce is starting to retire, the group of folks between, 60 and 75, and we need these kids to backfill that workforce.
9: 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Walmart plans to remodel nearly 30 stores in South Carolina this year, including the store on Whiskey Road in Aiken. 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
24: Tonight, expect a clear sky with cool temperatures reaching a low of 55. Tomorrow will bring pleasant weather with abundant sunshine and a high of 89. Tomorrow night will remain mainly clear with a low of 60. Looking ahead to Saturday, anticipate partly sunny skies and pleasant conditions with a high of 89. For News Talk and Information WGAC, I'm AccuWeather meteorologist Joe Lundberg.
9: 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They nail it every time. Sunshine, 84 degrees at 11 past 5. I'm Gail Mino in the WGAC 24-Hour News Traffic and Weather Center.
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0: All right, back at it. Beautiful Thursday afternoon, 706-863-5800, the Austin Roads radio program. I am fully intended during this last break to share something with you on the Austin Road Show page that you can immediately go to. I am going to go ahead and tell you now what it is. I'm sharing someone else's work, but I'm happy to do it. Our friends over at Channel 12 have done a wonderful job collecting the video that went with that bizarre situation that occurred. Actually, let me pull it up. I don't want to bastardize the story any more than I already have. I believe it's Aiken County Sheriff's Department, but I will verify that in just a minute. It's a story involving the attempted kidnapping of a young lady a few days ago that involved the assailant putting her in a set of handcuffs. They call them toy handcuffs, but they were very difficult to abide by handcuffs. These were not plastic handcuffs. These were handcuffs that were substantial enough that a grown person could not struggle out of. That this individual was taken into custody. I say custody. This individual was apprehended or abducted by an individual claiming to be a law enforcement officer is even more troublesome. The dash cam video that was recorded by the truck driver who helped save this young woman is remarkable. This did happen in Aiken County. I was right. Liz Owens, our buddy over at News 12, has got the story, and I'll share it with you during our next commercial break. I'll put a link if you haven't seen this already. Truck driver's dash cam captured the young woman running into traffic on a rural road begging for help after she escaped from an apparent kidnapping. Anthony Moore was the truck driver. It was a week ago yesterday, or tomorrow rather, Friday. He was driving along Williston Road near Boggy Gut Road. That sounds like something out of a horror movie, doesn't it? Well, she's down there last time I saw her around Boggy Gut Road. You can almost hear the scary music playing in the background.
1: Yeah.
0: Boggy Gut Road. 7 a.m. when a young woman ran out into traffic. She would run on one side of the road and he'd try to run over her. This guy actually saw the car trying to run her down. Then she'd run to the other side and he'd try to run her down over there. My only regret is that Mr. Moore, the truck driver here, Anthony Moore, did not have his trusty 357 Magnum with him. That's the part that I hate here, because I would have loved this to have been an autopsy and a coroner's report rather than a trial.
1: A DRT.
0: Yeah. The woman was able to reach Moore's truck while screaming for help. She says, "Help me, help me. He's trying to kidnap me." Investigators later identified that attempted kidnapper as 39-year-old Jonathan Willard, another great name for a horror movie. Jonathan Willard of New Ellington. You ever remember the movie Willard?
1: Oh, yeah.
0: Bruce Davison. Yeah. He said that movie ruined his career. He was a good-looking leading man kind of guy, and then he became Rat Boy. And he said for the next 10 years, he got very little work. Mm. Bruce Davis. Good. Do you remember the sequel to Willard?
1: No.
0: You don't?
1: No.
0: Well, do you not remember Willard's two favorite rats? Well, Willard was this weirdo social reject who befriended a rat, who brought him another rat, who brought him a third rat, who brought him 45,000 rats. And they became basically his minions, and he could direct them as they want to. It's very similar to the way that Democrats handle people in California. I'm sorry. Go ahead. What now?
1: Go ahead.
0: Okay. No. So the names of the rats, one was Socrates. You honest to God don't remember?
1: No. Wow. I hardly remember the movie.
0: How about this? How about a number one song from the movie? Are you kidding me? Still, you can't name this?
1: Ben?
0: Ben, there you go.
1: Ben. It's Ben.
2: Ben, the two of us need no more.
0: How weird is this when you think about it?
1: I know.
2: We both found what we were looking for.
0: He's singing to a cotton picking rat here,
1: folks. I know.
2: With the friend to come.
0: No big star had such a great relationship with a rodent until Richard Gere many years later.
2: My friend will see you got a friend in me.
0: I'm being facetious, by the way, about Richard Gere.
2: Ben, you're always right.
0: All right, so that was Ben. I can't believe I had to remind you of that. So Ben was, he had two. Socrates actually got squished in the movie.
1: Okay.
0: I think Ernest Borgnine squished him.
1: Okay.
0: That was a big deal, that movie was. That was a big hit. That was that horror movie, Willard. Ugh. So anyhow, Ben was the sequel. And if I'm remembering correctly, Ben escaped with his other rats and then became the friend of Lee Montgomery, if I remember that actor's name. And that was the sequel, and that was the number one song from Michael Jackson when he was still a normal person.
1: Peaked at number five. That's before Quincy Jones. Yeah.
0: No, it had to be number one.
1: No.
0: Are you sure? Yep. What does it say? Billboard?
1: Yeah, Billboard.
0: Doesn't say Cashbox or anything.
1: Billboard 200.
0: Are you sure? Because I could have sworn that was the number one song. Okay. All right. I'll delete it. I could have sworn it was number one. Maybe it was number one adult contemporary, but it was. I thought it was number one. One of the best known songs of it of the year. I can tell you that because it was so weird. But anyway, back to the point, which was what? Willard. Yes, that's what it was.
1: The it's name hard Willard. To imagine that as a number one song.
0: Yeah, I promise you. Think really? About the stuff that went number one back in those
1: that's
0: days.
1: True. Anything goes.
0: I mean, really the entire decade of the 70s. Yeah. Think about the stuff that hit number one. Disco Duck hit number one.
1: True.
0: For God's sakes. Okay. Don't disparage Afternoon Delight. Don't even get me started. Because I dig that song. Yeah, I love
1: that's
0: that.
1: That's my
0: song.
1: Jam.
0: I mean, wow. Especially when Anchorman did it.
1: Oh, yeah.
0: Yeah. A cappella, no less. So I was, believe it or not, telling you about the News 12 story that involved Mr. Willard. Again, this truck driver sees this young lady in dire straits, screaming her head off and trying to get help. Unfortunately, like I said, the truck driver did not hit him with a .357 Magnum. He called the cops. Cops got him. And here's where the story gets really strange. The Cadillac that he was driving pulled off. Truck driver said the Cadillac left, leaving the woman on the side of the road. Glenn was able to help her remove the handcuffs. Glenn, is that his name? All right. Anthony Moore. I don't know who Glenn is. Maybe, Glenn must have been the cop that was responding. Okay. The woman told Moore the man had taken her phone and her diploma. This is kind of strange. She had just graduated yesterday, the truck driver said. She was frantic. She wasn't talking how I'm talking to you now. In other words, she was very, very nervous and screaming and hollering. The woman told dispatcher she wanted to stay at her father's house after graduating Thursday, and she was walking home to her mother's house Friday when a greenish-white Cadillac DeVille stopped her near the corner of Banks Mill Road and Club Drive. He ran up to her and said, "I'm with the cops," and he handcuffed me, and then he threw her in the back seat. The woman said the man pulled into a road and left his door open while he was fumbling around in the truck. That's when she escaped and ran into the highway. And what we found out was, according to this woman, he was unlocking a gated road that he was about to drive her down. That ain't good. This is all straight out of
1: Yellowstone.
0: Texas Chainsaw Massacre, yeah. Basically, on Boggy Gut Road with Mr. Willard. Oof. Moore said, Lieutenant with the Sheriff's Department told him investigators found evidence at the scene. Lieutenant came over and said, "There's no doubt in our mind you saved her life. When we looked at the fence there, he had cut the chain on the fence." Oh, he was pulling into a place that he didn't even own. Okay. Moore said, who also serves as a pastor, said that he believes he was meant to be there. Quote, "Delayed divine timing. There's an appointed place for us to be at and an appointed time." God bless you, Mr. Moore. Like I said, I just wish you had your two deacons with you, Deacon Smith and Deacon Wesson. Investigators arrested Jonathan Willard Saturday. He has been charged with impersonating a law enforcement officer and kidnapping. How about attempted murder, or the South Carolina equivalent? When you try and drive someone down or run someone over in a vehicle, that's aggravated assault in Georgia. This is crazy. God, I hope this cat doesn't get bonded out. But anyway, that video, that scary video, is over on the Channel 12 website. And when I take my next commercial break, I'll link it up to you there, the Austin Roadshow page. Many thanks to Liz Owens and the rest of the crew over there, Channel 12, doing a good job on reporting that story. We'll take a quick break here. We'll be right back. Stay with us. The Austin Roadshow continues following these important words. Be right back.
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0: 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As a matter of fact, I haven't had to replace any of the units we've had installed by them. And two of them, one of them is 17 years in, the other one 16 years in, and they are continuing right as they need to continue. God bless them. Our good friends at Duggan have helped us out along the way. 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Had a squirrel chew into the wiring of one of the units a few years back. 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And I think we had a little hurricane damage. And then most recently, we had a clogged water line. 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They came out, took care of business as they always do, and left with a 5-star rating from us. And by the way, over 2,200 other people have done the exact same thing over at Google. They have an average 2,200 grades, 2,200 folks, more than that by now, and a 4.9 Google rating average. 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An A+ Better Business Bureau rating as well. 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
0: All right, we're back. Benny is on line 3. I think he's got a comment about the kidnapping we were talking about a few minutes ago. Benny, how are you, sir?
29: Hey, y'all. So it's not really a comment, it's a question.
0: All right.
29: Can you hear me?
0: Yeah.
10: Yeah, is that same girl? I thought you said she had just graduated from high school. I think I seen that the girl. I don't know if it's the same look girl, but she had graduated from Silver Bluff High School, and about 5 days she was missing for like 5 days. Is that same girl?
0: I don't believe so, because she said the graduation ceremony had been Thursday night, and she was walking between her mother's house and her father's house, and that she was kidnapped in the early or late hours of I guess, what, Thursday? Because she was found Friday morning. So I don't think she was missing. I could be wrong on that, but I don't think she was missing 5 days.
10: Oh, okay. I was just wondering if that was the same girl. Cause I know a girl had graduated from Silver Bluff High School one day on a particular day, and then she never came home on graduation day.
0: I hadn't heard that one, but I don't think it's the same one. I could be wrong, but I don't think it's the same one. All right, thanks, Benny. Appreciate it. All right, I'm going to share that link over at the Austin Roadshow page shortly. And again, I'm hoping I can find the one. Yes, sir.
1: A correction, it was number one. Ben was.
0: I thought it was. Yeah. Let me tell you, I never try to argue too many points, but I do have a little point of pride about the Billboard Top 40 charts of the 60s and 70s. Yeah. I probably own three different versions of the Billboard Top 40 book. That,
1: wow.
0: Casey Kasem,
1: yeah.
0: Actually he would like write the Ford. I think Joel Whitburn wrote those. And he put on an additional book that was the story of every number one song on the Billboard Top 40 chart from the time that I bought the book, which was, I think, in the mid early 80s.
1: Pretty good.
0: Back to number one, which the definitive number one, the song that was the beginning of the rock era was. Yeah. Bill Haley's Rock Around the Clock. So there was like a two-page essay on every single. And so I read that book religiously, and I knew Ben was in there. So
1: I used to go to the Peaches and get Billboard magazine every week.
0: Love those back in the day. And those books, I literally wore them out. I mean,
1: oh yeah,
0: dog-eared, coffee stains, I mean, a whole nine yards. And they're packed up somewhere.
1: Every radio studio had one.
0: Well, and I used to take those to work with me. As a matter of fact, I used to bring them to work here, and then a couple of people got sticky fingers.
1: Oh.
0: And I figured out, I found them like in other places they weren't supposed to be on other people's desks, and I ain't leaving them here up here no more.
1: Right.
0: Anyway, got to be careful with those. All right, got to take a quick break for local news here, bottom of the hour. Our good buddy Gail Mino's standing by. 5:30 news time. We'll be right back.
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9: WGAC News Time is 5:30. I'm Gail Mino in the WGAC News Center. Six people have been indicted, nearly 50 detained, following a multi-jurisdictional operation that targeted illegal immigration in South Carolina. Attorney General Alan Wilson announced grand jury indictments earlier today, resulting from Operation Ghost Story, which was carried out at a precision casting plant in Abbeville. Two of the indictees were identified as managers at that business. The other four were described as document vendors, who allegedly forged documents such as Social Security cards, driver's licenses, and other forms of ID.
11: This isn't just about the manufacturing of the documents. This is about stealing people's identities. Many of these documents involved Social Security numbers of real U.S. citizens. It involved real driver's ID license numbers of real citizens here in South Carolina. So people's identities were obviously being compromised as part of this racket.
9: Federal officials also confirm more than 100 arrests occurred during two similar operations last month in South Carolina's upstate. Every public school district in Georgia must have a cell phone ban policy in effect in just a matter of a couple of weeks. The state's new Distracted Free Education Act takes effect July 1st, and it prohibits students in grades K through 8 from using their cell phones during the school day. The cell phone ban also includes high school students, but their requirements don't go into effect until the 27-28 school year. Georgia's oldest city is welcoming a truckload of historical treasures from an earlier period of U.S. history, 17 cannons that experts believe sank in the Savannah River during the American Revolution arrived by truck at a Savannah museum that plans to put them on display during the 4th of July weekend. Archaeologists say the guns sat at the bottom of the Savannah for nearly 240 years before they were discovered during a dredging project back in 2021. Those cannons spent years since then being cleaned and preserved at Texas A&M University before returning to Georgia. The Hour's top national story, Wall Street rallied after falling oil prices and yields in the bond market eased pressures on stocks today. The S&P 500 rose nearly 0.5% Thursday for its 10th gain in the last 11 days. The Dow Jones Industrial Average soared well over 1.5% to a new record. Banks and small companies helped the way after lead the way after oil prices fell close to 3%. Brent crude oil closing today at just over $95 per barrel. WGAC News Time is 5:33. Stay tuned for the forecast after this.
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3: Tonight, expect a crystal clear sky with cool temperatures dropping to a low of 55. Tomorrow will be pleasant with plenty of sunshine, reaching a high of 89. Tomorrow night will be mainly clear with a low of 60. Looking ahead to Saturday, expect partly sunny skies and pleasant conditions with a high of 89. For news, talk, and information, WGAC, I'm AccuWeather meteorologist Joe Lundberg.
9: 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Braves versus Toronto, starting game time 7:15, right here up on 95.1 WGAC. We've got sunshine still and 84 degrees at 5:38. I'm Gail Mino with the WGAC 24-hour news, traffic, and weather center.
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0: When these one hit wonders pop on, I can always get the title, Sonny. Is it Sean Colvin?
1: You nailed it.
0: Oh, I did. Wow.
1: Hey. Yeah.
0: Gotta love a tender ballad about a pyromaniac.
1: Wow.
0: Gotta love that.
1: Nailed it.
0: Yeah. 706-863. Don't piss off the wrong woman. Don't.
1: Man, you're good. You got pornographic memory.
0: With a vengeance. Oof. Yeah. By the way, you know what yesterday was?
1: What did I miss?
0: It was the 3rd of June.
1: Oh, the 3rd of June.
0: Billy Joe.
1: Yeah.
0: Right off the...
1: It was in my face. Yeah, I was looking at Facebook and it was there.
0: And the only person cashed in on that was... Well, not the only person. Robbie Benson. Bobby Gentry.
1: Yeah.
0: Glynis O'Connor. How do I know these things? I can't tell you where my damn car keys are. And I know a bizarre movie. Here's one for you. Here's one for you.
1: Okay.
0: Who directed the movie? And it's somebody
1: that
0: you have spent hours and hours and hours of your life, Miami Mike, your life, hours and hours and hours of your life have been spent laughing at this man.
1: Mm.
0: Come on.
1: Ah, man, you got me, man. You got me.
0: Jethro Bodine, Max Baer Jr., directed that movie. Yes,
1: really?
0: Sir, he did. He sure did. How about that?
1: Wow. You're good.
0: How about them apples? That was a weird movie. I was too young to understand what happened with Billy Joe when it first came out. And I think I remember seeing it in the movie theater by accident. I think my Aunt Kay had a date and maybe drug me along just because she was in charge of me that night. Mm-hmm. And Austin had to go. I couldn't remember what.
1: What was the rating on that?
0: It was a PG.
1: Okay.
0: Because they didn't show anything. It was all hinted at.
1: Yeah.
0: Because you know what happened in that movie.
1: Yeah.
0: Yeah. Yeah. Wow. So something bad happened. Something real bad.
1: Yeah.
0: Was it Bobby Joe?
1: Billy Joe? Bobby Joe.
0: But it was Billy Joe that went in. Was it Bobby Jean? His girlfriend. Who was it?
1: No.
0: It was Billy Joe McAllister, and it was Bobby. I'll have to look it up.
1: Yeah,
0: I can't remember her name, but anyway, he was commenting to her. It was part of the trailer. Something real bad happened.
1: Yeah.
0: You mean Willie's thinking about it? Anyway, strange movie. That was 3rd of June. 4th of June is my dad's birthday. Happy birthday, Daddy Bob.
1: Missed it again.
0: And I'm thrilled to death that Bobby Gentry and whoever wrote the song, Ode to Billy Joe, did not ruin my father's birthday. It was the 4th of June. Oof, oof. All right, 706-863-5800, the number. Austin, I was yelling Glynis O'Connor at the radio. Yeah, I'm telling you. I know. I can remember. And she was a flash in the pan. She did a couple of things, but so kind of like Robbie Benson was.
1: Yeah.
0: And Robbie's career lasted a little bit longer. And if I remember correctly, didn't Robbie Benson have like a acting residency, a drama residency at USC Aiken, like sometime in the late 80s? Seems like I remember that. Something like that. Austin, the video was shown on Inside Edition and the NBC Nightly News with Tom Lamas. They gave credit to the truck driver. Very scary. I wish the two deacons were with the truck driver, too. In case you missed that, I think you were on the phone when I mentioned that. Mm-hmm. I said, it's too bad that the pastor/truck driver did not have his two deacons, Deacon Smith and Deacon Wesson, with him.
1: Yeah, for do a DRT.
0: We're 1 minute away from exacting justice on the guy that tried to blow up Twin Peaks a few years ago. I would have unleashed holy hell on that SOB in about 60 seconds, but the situation was resolved. Oh, Tom, this person that is sending me this email witnessed the crazy guy trying to burn up Twin Peaks a few years ago. You remember that?
1: Yeah.
0: And do you remember who brought that? Here I go with my trivia. This is local trivia. Do you remember who brought that situation to a head?
1: No, I wasn't living here.
0: A office jockey. I love him to death.
1: Yeah.
0: But he's been doing office work for a long time. Even though he's like a supervisor, he doesn't get out and fight crime because he doesn't have to because he's old like we are.
1: Yeah.
0: And, you know, he's getting old.
1: Yeah.
0: Scott Gay, Nancy Gay's husband. Nancy is the elections director for Columbia County. Scott is a captain in the Richmond County Sheriff's Department, if he's not a major by now.
1: Okay.
0: One of the two. Shame on me for not knowing off the top of my head. But anyway, Scott was pulling up for lunch, which, by the way, he had to explain to his wife why he was having lunch at Twin Peaks. I don't know where he was having lunch. He could have been having it at the restaurant next door.
1: Yeah.
0: But he saw the trouble and jumped in there and brought That's everything right. to a head. How about
1: wow.
0: that? Big fun. That guy was nuts.
1: What a story.
0: He was crazy. And you know how destructive you have to be if you want to tear down Twin Peaks or burn it up?
1: I just remember when they remodeled it, it just looks completely different. I remember from what it was.
0: A lot of folks associated with Twin Peaks get an improvement job at some point.
1: Right.
0: A lift.
1: Yeah.
0: And a tuck, right. That kind of thing. You know, never can tell.
1: Well, need a little help.
0: Yeah, boy. All right. So thanks for sharing that with me, though. I'm glad to hear it. 706-863-5800. Mr. Rhodes, you're being unfair to Gary Jones. Why don't you let him come on your radio show and explain himself? Why don't I let him? I didn't send him an engraved invitation. But you know what? Just for fun, next time in one of these situations, yeah. I'm actually going to go out and pay someone to make an engraved invitation.
1: Sure,
0: and I'll make a
1: that.
0: Video of it, and we'll post it. We have sent an engraved invitation to Gary Jones. He didn't want to come. I can't imagine why. I don't bite.
1: You don't punish people when they don't come on your show, do you?
0: I mean, I don't know what punish means. What do you mean by that?
1: Bobby, he declined yesterday.
0: Oh, Bobby Timmerman. Oh, you're saying I don't. Well, Bobby just declined. I'm not going to beat him up. He's free to do that.
1: Right.
0: I had to complain a little bit about Gary's reluctance to do it because he'd been on the show so many times when he was mayor of Grovetown. It was fine as long as I was patting him on the back. Now that I have an issue with something that he's done, he wants no part of that. And it made no sense for him not to come. He hadn't have anything to lose unless maybe he thought I knew something that I would have sprung on people, which I wasn't going to do that to him. Bobby Lee. Dadgummit, I knew Bobby was in there. Glynis O'Connor played Bobby Lee Hartley to Billy Joe McAllister by Robbie Benson. Interesting stuff. I didn't realize, is he the one that was the, no, couldn't be. Roscoe P. Coltrane was the weirdo in that movie?
1: Oh, man, I got to look at Oh my gosh, you're gonna look back.
0: Isn't that how he laughed?
1: Yeah.
0: Dukes of Hazzard, Sheriff Roscoe P. Coltrane, James Best, great actor, by the way. You remember where he got his big break? Andy Griffith Show. Oh. He was the guy that played the guitar. He was the guitar player that hit it big for Mayberry.
1: Yeah.
0: And he went on the road, made a big star, and he came back into town, and he had kind of.
1: Yeah, that was still black and white.
0: Gone broke. Yeah. Oh, yeah. That was an interesting movie.
1: Yeah.
0: Max Baer Jr., 1976, Ode to Billy Joe. How about that? 706-863-5800. Mr. Rhodes, you're not doing yourself any favors by doubling down on being nasty to Gary Jones supporters. We know what you are saying, and we will hold you responsible for it. I know what I'm saying, too. I think everybody knows what I'm saying, and I'm not being inaccurate. That's the whole point here. It's just like that dear lady that called in, Robbie Silas's aunt or cousin, who happens to be Gary's cousin too. God bless them all. You sometimes have to be harsh when public figures do stupid things or dishonest things or disingenuous things. And these are all public figures. I didn't pick these folks out of the phone book, okay? They were put in positions of public trust. And they or given opportunities to do the right thing by the public or not. Technically speaking, Robbie Silas is a peace officer, has been in that position his entire career. He was, I believe, a lieutenant with the Richmond County Sheriff's Department when he decided to run for sheriff. But again, that was something that Scott Peebles had told everybody in the department with common sense that he was going to do. He was the chosen successor by Ronnie Strength. And people say, well, that's not right. Well, you can say it's not right, but it's done all the time. Yeah. Strength, up until the time he blew that, was arguably the best sheriff Richmond County had ever had. He made great strides in that department. He consolidation went off with him as chief deputy. He and Sid Hatfield did all the heavy lifting for the late Charlie Webster, who was never anything more than a figurehead. He was a nice guy. Hug him around the neck, pat him on the back. How do I put this? He would have always come in third on Jeopardy. How about that? Is that a good way to say it? Is that a good way to say it?
1: That's gentle.
0: And Miami Mike, you have $11,802. Austin Rhodes, you have $10,204. Sheriff Webster, you have negative 14,000. We don't quite know how that happened. But yes. No, Sheriff Webster was not going to, like I say, be taking home any Jeopardy championship trophies. But Ronnie Strength and Sid Hatfield ran that department. And I love both those guys. I still and still love Sid to death. When Ronnie made the decision to retire, he went to Scott Peebles. Scott Peebles went to him. And the plan was for him to run. And Sheriff Strength indicated he was going to do everything in his power to help him get elected. And then his brother-in-law, Robbie Silas, decides he wanted to be sheriff. Now, in the middle of all this, you have two white guys in Augusta, Richmond County that have decided they're going to be running for sheriff. Oh, by the way, a fairly well-known popular black guy's running too. Well, it doesn't take a rocket scientist to tell you the white vote's going to get split up a little bit, and it's going to be real hard, particularly in a Democratic primary. Now, this was 2012. It was a while ago, but still, the Democratic and Republican primaries back in those days were not purely minority-led, but more minorities voted in usual Democratic primaries by far than white folks, particularly in Augusta. However, because Scott, and it was a political mistake, Scott knows now, had he run as a Republican, he would have won that race walking away, because he did get plenty of the black vote initially, or enough of it. And he had all the white vote except for what Robbie got, Robbie Silas. And if Robbie had not been involved in that race, Scott would have won it easily in the Democratic primary. He'd have walked away with it if he had run in the Republican, on the Republican side, I think. But anyway, getting back to my point, Strength, because Robbie Silas got involved in that race, and his wife, Patty, who is Robbie's sister, asked him

0: So I hope the sheriff got plenty of love and support and home side affection out of that, because he should have been getting it at home, because boy, Richmond County sure got it.
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0: That would be screwed, ladies and gentlemen, is what I'm trying to tell you there. 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
2: 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And yeah, they even helped us out when that big power surge hit us back during Masters Week that almost set the house on fire. 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
8: Predicts we will win in Iran. I'm Lisa Lacera, Fox News. President Trump with the comments this afternoon saying the victory will happen militarily or on paper. And again saying
9: they will never have a nuclear weapon.
8: The president saying we do not need a deal with Iran to obtain their enriched uranium. Yesterday, the president said a deal with Iran could happen by the weekend. On the Russia-Ukraine war, President Trump said it would be great if Ukraine's President Zelensky and Russian President Putin met, as Zelensky in a letter called for direct talks with Putin to end the war.
10: In an open letter posted on the Ukrainian president's website, Zelensky told Putin, "The choice is yours now. Peace or a prolonged conflict." The long, detailed letter blames Putin personally for the war, but also offers a path forward through direct talks between the two leaders. Zelensky called for a ceasefire, a prisoner exchange, and a negotiated end to the war, while making it clear Ukraine will keep fighting if talks fail.
8: Fox's Carmen Roberts. Sanctions imposed against Cuban President Miguel Diaz-Canel, his wife, and three others, including the son of former Cuban President Raul Castro. The sanctions coming after President Trump signed an executive order expanding sanctions against the island. President Trump invoking the Defense Production Act to gain access to $700 million for U.S. coal plants.
9: Coal's a great business, really a big business, and it's real power. It's in terms of power. There's really nothing like it.
8: Money will be used to refurbish and expand coal plants, mines, and an export hub. The president has been critical of alternative energy, including wind farms, claiming coal is much cheaper. Wall Street, the Dow gained 875, reaching another record high. The Nasdaq lost 23. The S&P plus 30 for its 10th gain in the last 11 days. 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
19: All right, folks, we welcome you in on this Thursday night. What a gorgeous day outside. Man, the last few days have been phenomenal. Don't worry, though. The 110 degree, you know, feels like temps are coming. So enjoy this while it lasts. Welcome in, though. We got lots to get to tonight. I'm going to start the show off. You guys know I am never one to shy away from pulling my shoulder out of joint, patting myself on the back. But I did. I have one I nailed, got completely right. But I'm going to be fair. I got one completely wrong. Let's start with what I got right. Last week, since we last talked, we're going to be talking about golf a little bit today, the Memorial, which I think if they call the Players Championship the fifth major, I think Memorial would maybe be the sixth. It's Jack's tournament. It's an incredible golf course, Muirfield Village up in Dublin, Ohio. It's a star-studded field. Everybody plays in it because it's Jack's tournament. Of course, they want to, you know, give Jack kind of a tip of the cap for what he's done for golf. And that's where they are. Last week, though, I hadn't, you know, done any kind of odds and wagering and all that in a few weeks. And I just, for whatever reason, I woke up Sunday morning early. The golf you know, at the time, it looked like, I'm trying to remember who the leader was, and it looked like he was going to win. I can't even remember who it was. But I didn't want to put anything on him. He's the favorite, and it looked like he was going to win. And matter of fact, it was a local tie. Kid named Eric Cole. I don't know if you guys follow golf closely. If you don't follow it closely, you don't know who he is. If you follow it closely, he was a rookie of the year a couple of years ago. It took him until his mid-30s to get his tour card, but he has ties to the area. His mom, his dad's a pro golfer too, former pro golfer. His mom is Laura Baugh, and for those that don't know Laura Baugh, in the early 70s, she was one of the best amateur women players ever, and she was kind of a beauty. She was gorgeous, and she became kind of one of the first athletes to really be looked at as kind of a sex symbol. And she'd battled some demons. She had some alcohol issues and stuff in her past. She's unbelievably kind. I've had her on the show. And the reason I had her on the show, she lived here in Evans for a while, and she was a golf instructor. She had her own golf school based out of Jones Creek Golf Club. And like I said, incredibly kind, still extremely beautiful into her 60s. And she's been a golf commentator. Well, Eric Cole is her son. So I always sort of pull for him. And I would have been happy if he won, but I wasn't going to wager on him. He's the favorite. You don't get as good of odds. So I picked out two in the crowd. The two I picked were J.J. Spahn. And yes, you guessed it, Russell Henley. And I would have just put a little $20 on each one, pay $200, and hit Russell Henley. If you weren't watching, Henley birdied. Oh, man, I was going crazy because Spahn looked like he was going to do it early. And then Spahn fell apart, which, by the way, Spahn's playing again great this week. That guy is, you talk about having a couple of years. J.J. Spahn came out of nowhere. He's now a major champion, one of the top-ranked players in the world, and he continues to play well. But Russell Henley started the day with a birdie and an eagle, and I'm thinking, here we go. Former Georgia Bulldog, Russell Henley, my guy. But then he just fell apart. He didn't play well. But he got it going again late in the round. He birdied 16, 17 to get to one shot back. And on 18, he had a really tricky putt coming back to the hole, and he knocks it in for three straight birdies to close his round and force a playoff. He had to wait on Eric Cole to finish, and Cole did not birdie 18. So they go to a playoff, and on the very first playoff hole, Russell Henley sticks one tight. And then Cole came up with a great shot, too. I think Cole had probably 12 feet for birdie. He missed his. Henley made his, and, you know, we profit. That's the one where we look good. Now, let me tell you where we look bad. I always tell you guys, I feel really, really good about watching somebody, even one or two times, and having a good feel for, like, if it's a high school kid, what level is he? Where can he go to college? How good is this kid really? Same thing with college guys. Not as much with college guys going to the pros, but with high school kids, I have a great feel for that. Always have, had it. Especially basketball, but basketball, baseball, football, I feel good on all those. But especially basketball, that's the one I know most, right? Well, going into the game one of the NBA Finals last night, the Knicks have been on such a run. I'm thinking, my first thought was, like, literally, not even thinking about the game, really, just thinking, oh, it's game one. The Knicks have been hot. Ride that wave. They're playing so good. But then I went, oh, wait a second. They're playing the Spurs. If you look at it on paper, the Spurs, to me, look like the perfect team to defend and beat the Knicks. They have so many great defensive guards, quick, big, strong, like Castle is big and strong. They've got Fox, who's ultra quick. But they've got a lot of wing players, Dylan Harper and Vassell. They've got guys that they can put in there and sort of beat up on Brunson and make it tough for him. And I'm thinking, oh, yeah, that. And then how are the Knicks going to deal with Wimby? And they just – I talk myself into – no, thank God I didn't bet it, but I talked myself into, oh, it's a lock tonight, the Spurs. I literally thought that. It's a lock tonight, the Spurs. And then I watched the game. Really entertaining game, too. The playoffs have been pretty good for the most part. So then I, as I'm watching the game, it's tight. It's back and forth. And Jalen Brunson, but I said to a buddy of mine, I texted him in the third quarter, Jalen Brunson, when I texted my buddy, Brunson was 7 for 21 or 7 for 22. But the game was tied. It was like 73-73, something like that. And I just remember telling my buddy, texting him saying, Jalen Brunson's playing about as bad as he's going to play offensively, and this game is tied. That's not a good omen for the Spurs, the team I thought would win that game. I mean, the Spurs were a 7.5-point favorite. I'm not the only person that liked them, but boy, was I wrong. And everybody's bashing Jalen Brunson, which is crazy to me. Brunson scored 30. He had 13 in the fourth quarter. He carries the Knicks to the win. And people are bashing him. Oh, yeah, he scored 30. It took him 31 shots. Well, I got news for you. Jalen Brunson, you're right. He took 31 shots. He was 12 for 31. I don't know how good you guys are at percentages, but that's over 38%. The Spurs' entire team only shot 36%. So don't be bashing. Don't be bashing the guy that won the game when the Spurs' entire team shot worse than he did as a whole. And go look at Wimby, 2 for 9 from 3-point range. It was not a good game for the Spurs. Now, they kept it close, and they didn't play well. That might bode well for them as the series goes forward. But you got to give this Knicks team credit. We don't talk a ton of NBA. We talk more college, more high school basketball here. But, as a matter of fact, we're going to talk some high school. I know it's a weird time of the year to do that, but I'm going to talk about a couple of kids in a minute that are from the area. But, like I said, we don't talk it much, but this series intrigues me. This is a good one. And, man, those Knicks fans have to be loving it. I posted this on my Two State Sports Facebook page, Two State Sports with Ashley Brown. You can find it on Facebook. I posted this. To put it in perspective, how long it's been since the Knicks have won a championship. I'll give you a couple things. One thing, I was 2 years old. Now, but everybody that know, I'm an old man now. You know, they might not know from the radio, I have a young voice. I have a young, this young voice of mine. Everybody might not know, but I was 2. Now, okay, that doesn't do it. Let me tell you what will do it. Phil Jackson was in his 4th season on that team. Yeah, that Phil Jackson that coached the Bulls, that coached the Lakers, that's retired from coaching already. Yeah, he was on that team. Also, you basketball fans will know Mike Bibby. Remember the point guard for Sacramento? I don't know. You know, his dad was on the team. Not Mike Bibby. His dad, Henry, was on the team. Henry Bibby played for John Wooden at UCLA. And I'll give you a third one. You political folks will like this one. Also on that Knicks team was a future presidential candidate. I don't know if y'all know that. How about that? Future presidential candidate. He was actually a senator for almost 20 years, from 79 to 97. He ran for president in 2000, and he lost to the – there is no bigger goofball that's ever run for president. Goofball. Now, I'm not saying – yeah, if I'm just going category, just a doofus, just a goofball, there's no bigger one that's ever run for president than Al Gore. And he lost in the Democratic primary. But his name was Bill Bradley. And he played college basketball at Princeton in the 60s. And he was on that team. That's how long it's been since. I mean, he was a senator in 1979. That means he had already retired from basketball, gotten into politics, won the race to be senator. Yeah, in 1979. So it's been a while, 53 years, and we've got a couple of Knicks fans. It's so funny. I got a couple of Knicks fans, around RecTech, and I literally have not heard a word from – I didn't even know they liked basketball. And now all of a sudden the Knicks gear's out, the jerseys are out. I laughed at one of them today. I said, I'm surprised you're not wearing a Patrick Ewing jersey. You hadn't cheered for him since then. You might as well break that jersey out. But anyway, the game, great. And like I said, I was dead wrong. I thought the Spurs were a lock. I thought they were the one team that can defend Jalen Brunson. And boy, that this story on Brunson just goes to show you, and there are a lot of them, all these prognosticators and these guys who try to, I trust some people, but the ones that are just the talking heads, we don't know. We don't know. You don't know what's going to happen. Remember, first off, they said that the Villanova, the old, I forget what sports talk show host it was. I don't think it was Cowherd, but said that Villanova team back then that won the national championship, they didn't have anybody good, you know, any NBA guys. Well, it turns out like half the team are really good NBA players. I'm not talking about like really good. First off, Jalen Brunson and Josh Hart for the Knicks, both Villanova. Dante DiVincenzo. There were tons of guys on that team that were pros. So yeah, they were dead wrong. And then everybody just crucified the Knicks when they paid him all that money to leave Dallas. Think about this. Boy, the Dallas Mavericks fumble in the bag. At one point, Dallas had Jalen Brunson and Luka Doncic. And now they have neither. They've got a great player in Cooper Flagg, but boy, they've got to put some pieces around him. But the bottom line is they crucified the Knicks for the Jalen Brunson thing. And he's proven, yeah, that little guy can carry that team. We're going to take a quick break. We'll come back with more, a little bit of high school basketball talk. We got some players blowing up in the CSRA. We'll tell you all about it when we come back.
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19: Well, welcome back, gang, as we inch closer and closer to a high school football season. You want to know how close we are? Tomorrow morning, I am going to be going to a get-together over at Channel 6 to kind of look over the schedule. And here's what I do. I just say, hey, here's some games I like. They decide it, but I will give my input to a lot of people. Most don't listen, but that's including at my house. As a matter of fact, my daughter last night, I don't think I've ever told her to shut up. I came close last night. She's 18. Actually, she just turned 19. Love her to death. She's the sweetest kid of all time. She really is. But the one thing she does, and maybe it's all girls, I'm hoping, make me feel better, but I honestly don't think I could. I think I could give me 5,000 movie titles. And if I say, hey, do you want to watch a movie and name that movie? Not only will she say no, she'll say no without knowing what it's about, without seeing the cover on like a Netflix thing. She just absolutely, it could be her favorite actress and actor acting out the movie in our living room. And if I told her, hey, you want to watch this? She will say no. She will dismiss it without. So I told her last night, I'm like, you have no say so because you're going to say no. So me and JC said, heck with y'all. We watched The Accountant, which I've seen a thousand times. By the way, I did not know there was baseball cards featured in The Accountant. It's very quick, but you've seen The Accountant, Mike?
2: Yeah.
19: Ben Affleck. There's a part two and all, but part one, Ben Affleck, for those that don't know, this isn't a spoiler. The movie's been out it's been out forever, but he's autistic, high functioning, but he's a math genius, right? But he uses some of his math for bad and good. But the bottom line is he gets paid to launder money for a lot of bad people. And they pay him like he had a Jackson Pollock painting, that he had gold bars. He had obviously cash. They paid him in all sorts of things. But when he opens one of the drawers, there's one drawer with a lot of cash. And then there's a drawer with gold bars. But there's also baseball cards. And one of the cards, what caught my eye was one of them is a Honus Wagner, which is, it's kind of the Mona Lisa of baseball cards. I mean, it's, if you've got one that's been sitting in, you know, Bobby Jones Expressway and run over by 100 cars, it's still worth about $2 million. Man, even in that condition. And he had one in that drawer. I thought that was pretty cool. But anyway, bottom line, we watched that. So to heck with the girls. We made him go upstairs and watch Netflix. We got to watch our guy movie. All right. Now I said I would talk some basketball, some local players. Let's do that. We've got some guys blowing up. Last week, late in the week, I got wind. We've got some great players. We do. And I'm going to tell you about three different players that are in three different stages of there's three different situations, basically. And I'm going to start with Farshad Tisby. Farshad Tisby is a rising senior at Cross Creek. He is a kid. He reminds me a little bit, not in the type of player he is, although they're a little similar. But there was a kid named Dominique Archie that played at Josie years ago. And when Dominique Archie came through middle school, his middle school team, he was 6'5 or 6'6 in eighth grade. But he might have been the fifth best player. He was the fourth or fifth best player on that middle school team. They were incredible. They had Najee Tolbert, Joshua Adams. I don't know if Gabriel Robinson was on that team or not. They were loaded. One of the best middle school teams to ever play around here, probably. But Dominique Archie came into high school, but we all said when we saw him, oh, they're better than him now, but count their days because this kid's going to be special. And he got better and better. And his freshman year, he came in, he averaged like 5 a game. Junior year or sophomore year, he comes in, uh-oh, this kid's a little bit better now. This kid's, averaging like 13. Junior year, oh, this kid's, 15, 16. Senior year, this kid's averaging over 20, and he's a player of the year in the area. And, oh, by the way, he gets a scholarship to South Carolina, and then he becomes a professional player overseas. Farshad Tisby reminds me a little bit like that, how he's handled his career. He came into a good program, Dominique Archie with Josie, Farshad Tisby with Cross Creek, very good program, multi-state championships recently. And as his freshman, you know, he was, you know, he got a lot of playing time, but he was a guy that averaged about five a game, right? His sophomore year, he kind of took off a little bit, similar to Archie. He averaged about 13. His junior year, this past year, he really took off. He averaged almost 18 a game. He averaged, you know, he was a phenomenal player. As a matter of fact, he led Cross Creek to the state championship. And he became, you know, he started flying up the recruiting charts. And the recruiting charts are great, but until you start getting bona fide offers from big schools, they don't really matter. Well, he's starting to get those big offers. And Rashad Tisby had already been offered by South Carolina. You know, and that was one of the first, you know, big schools. But sometimes when it's a local school like that, sometimes you don't necessarily, not that you don't count it. I wouldn't say that. That's not the right word. It's not at all that you don't count it, because you do. But it's, you sort of expect those locals, the big locals. By the way, he averaged 17.4 points, 11 rebounds, 4.5 assists, 3.2 steals this year. And he recently was out at one of the Nike kind of has this summer circuit called the EYBL circuit. It's Youth Basketball League. And he was out in Kansas City playing. He was named Mr. Efficient during that session. He averaged 14 points a game, and he shot 72.7% from the field. And he picked up an offer from Marquette, leaving that place. He now has offers from Marquette, Auburn, Florida State, South Carolina, and 13 total offers. And keep an eye on him, for shot. He's about 6'6". He's very thin, lengthy. And it's so funny because the next guy I'm going to talk about is also about 6'5". I don't think he's quite 6'6". They're really kind of the similar size, similar weight, but they're so totally different. Tisby's more of your thin, kind of smooth player, like a George Gervin. And the next player I'm going to talk about is one that's going to go up and throw down a dunk in your face. Just a different player. He's more thin and wiry and strong. And that player is a guy named Marcus Curry Jr. Now, both Marcus and Rashad were recently invited to a camp called Pangos All-American Camp. The Pangos All-American Camp is a prestigious, renowned camp, right? They've had basketball cards made of these guys. It's the best of the best. Only 120 players in the country are invited to go to this thing. They were invited, and they both played really well. Marcus Curry Jr. MJ Curry is what he goes by. MJ Curry. He is Marcus Jr., though, to me, and probably always will be. But he made top 30 at the camp, which is incredible. I mean, again, these are the best players in the country. And MJ, coming out of that camp, his recruitment already blew up. And for those that don't know the background story, let me give it to you. So Marcus Curry Sr. was a 6'2 guard for Butler back in the early 2000s. Very good player. They had a very good team. And in 2003-2004, that basketball season, Butler had a great team. They brought back all five starters. They had a point guard named Ricky McGee that could really play. Marcus Curry was on the wing. They had another kid named Antoine Kerr. They had a big man, Scott Edwards. They had a big man named LaVert Carter. Their starting five was legit. And they go 30-2 heading into the state championship game. 30 wins, 2 losses. And in the state championship game, they play Mays High School out of Atlanta in the Class 4A state title game. Butler had not won a championship since 1966. So they're going for the state title in 2004, led by Marcus, you know, Marcus Curry, one of their key players. And they lose a heartbreaker in overtime, 59-53 to Mays. They blew it at the free throw line down the stretch. They were the better team the whole game. And down the stretch, I felt so bad for Ricky McGee, because they wouldn't have been there without him. He was the point guard. He did everything. And he was 6-for-6 shooting free throws going into the fourth quarter. But down the stretch, he went 1-for-4. They missed a ton of free throws down the stretch and allowed Mays to get into overtime. And then Mays ended up, you know, knocking down some key shots in OT and beating them. But Marcus Curry Sr. is the dad of MJ Curry. So it's really cool to see what MJ's been able to do. Now, MJ grew up here. As a matter of fact, I want to say, I'm almost positive as a freshman he was at Lakeside. I don't hold me to that. But as a sophomore, he was at Grovetown. And as a sophomore at Grovetown is where you started to think, uh-oh, this kid's a player. You knew there was some potential right off the bat because of his dad. And then he sprouted up in size, and then you realized he's like a pogo stick jumping off the ground. I mean, just quick leaper, powerful leaper for somebody that's, you know, thin. And he averaged about 18 a game at Grovetown as a junior, or excuse me, as a sophomore. He elected to transfer, though, and he's not in the area anymore. He's at Grayson High School in Loganville. Grayson High School, the same school that produced Dominique Wilkins' son the year before, that's playing at Georgia now. Or actually, I think, didn't he go in the transfer portal? He might have. But anyway, and he goes up there, and he leads Grayson to a 26-3 season this past year. He averages 19 and 7 boards. And his recruitment, you want to talk about blowing up even more so than Tisby's. His recruitment has really blown up. And just recently, coming off that Pangos All-American, he picked up an offer from Georgia Tech. I'm going to take a break. When he come back, I'll tell you all the other offers. And then I've got, these are two stars. After that, the third basketball player, and then we're going to shift gears and talk college baseball. The third player is a player that nobody's talking about, nobody really knows much about, the most underrated athlete in the CSRA. I'll tell you about him in just a bit. Stick around.
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19: All right, folks, welcome back in. Before we went to break, I was talking about MJ Curry Jr., a kid that played at Grovetown his sophomore year. He's transferred to Grayson, but he's got one more year left of high school. He's coming off, he's having a phenomenal summer so far. He picked up an offer from Georgia Tech, but listen to this list of schools. He currently holds offers from Georgia Tech, Ohio State, Clemson, Florida State, Texas A&M, Southern Cal, Tennessee, and about a dozen other Division I programs. And he's also recently been rated, he's ranked 104th. The number 104 ranked player in the country and number 14 in Georgia. But as I said in my post, if there are 14 players better than him, I got to see him. That kid is fun to watch. And it's going to be interesting to see what he becomes. You know, he's a wing player. And I'm sure what I would have him doing, I don't even know if I would have, you've got to go to these big events if you're invited. But other than that, I would have him in the gym doing nothing but ball handling and shooting. He's so athletic. He can play defense. He can leap. We know all that. But I would have him working on the ball handling and the shooting strictly. And, you know, if he puts on a little weight, does he become Dwayne Wade or what's he going to be? I mean, who knows? He's got a lot of potential, though. All right. Now, those guys, Tisby and Curry, are garnering tons of attention from scouts. But the player in the area that I think I'm going to give him two rankings, number one in the area, in two different rankings. I think he is the most underrated athlete in the area. That's one. And I think he is the most improved basketball player from his sophomore year to his junior year in the CSRA as well. In my opinion, there's no doubt. Nobody I've seen. And it's a kid by the name of Jonathan White, Johnny White, from Greenbrier. If you hadn't seen Jonathan White play, so I saw him as a sophomore quite a bit. My daughter was cheering at Greenbrier at the time, so I went to every home game. And he played. He was coming off the bench. At the time, he was probably 6'6", maybe 6'7", 6'6", probably. But he was coming off the bench, and he was getting some playing time, but not a lot. And it was mostly, you know, defense block some shots, grab a few rebounds and get some putbacks, and that was mostly it. This year, they graduated some players, and he became, you know, they had to kind of count on him more. He's also sprouted up. He's 6'8", and he's a legit big man. And he's also, if you look, he looks thin. But he's thin up top, but his legs, he's got some muscle and some build. And he's coming off a season. It's hard to believe he's not getting any the attention I think he should be already. I know there are some schools that have to be interested. When I watched the first video before I saw him play live this year, when I watched a video of one of his early games, I didn't think it was the same kid. He gets positioned to get the ball thrown into him in the post. He'll go to the short corner and shoot a little soft touch jumper. He's a lefty. And man, can he finish around the rim. He had 6 dunks against Josie. He had 32 points and 19 rebounds in a game against Josie. He had 27 and 15 in a game against Evans. Evans was pretty good this year. And the highlight reel at that Evans game, I'd send to every coach. That guy during that game was doing a little bit of everything. And showing some touch and some ability, again, just leaps and bounds from where he was. He's still very raw. He only started playing basketball, from what I was told. He's only been playing basketball, I think, since 7th grade. So it's not like one of these guys that started playing when he was 5 or 6. There's a ton of potential. And, of course, you can't teach 6'8". But this year, I don't have his stats for the end of the year. I need to try and get them from Coach Vitti at Greenbrier. But through 15 games, the guy was averaging over 18.5 points and over 13 rebounds per contest. And he was also blocking shots and doing a little bit of everything. As a matter of fact, he was named the Class 5A Region 1 Defensive Player of the Year, and he was named First Team All-Region. And if you would have told me that he was going to be, you know, Defensive Player of the Year, maybe I would have said, okay, he's blocking a lot of shots. If you would have told me he's going to be First Team All-Region in that region, I would have said, you're crazy. But man, what improvement he has shown. Now, here's the thing though. From what I hear, his first love is not basketball. I think he's probably better in basketball and has some really good potential. His first love is baseball, and he's a dual threat. He's a pitcher and a hitter. He's, you know, Shohei. He plays first base and a little bit of outfield and pitches. And he, look, he's 6'8", and he's left-handed, so they're going to try to pitch him. And he can pitch, but the pitching almost looks a little forced. But at the plate, that's where I might leave him. He's got a really smooth, fluid lefty swing. He's not even, you know, for a big kid, he's not opposed to pushing it to the other side of the, you know, over to left field. Looks really, really good. And I'm going to tell you right now, and nobody's talking about him, and I don't know why, because again, he's getting all these honors. It, I told you what he did in basketball. First team All-Region, Defensive Player of the Year. He was the co-region player of the year in baseball as well. And that's a, you know, Greenbrier baseball, you know what they always are. And that region's not bad. And he was the co-player of the year. So, look, the coaches and the people that have to play against him definitely know about him. But around the CSRA, when you start talking about top athletes and top basketball or baseball players, his name does not come up nearly enough. And I'm going to tell you, he's somebody I'm going to be watching. He's got one more season left. I would be stunned if he doesn't get some looks, and I, in both sports, and if he doesn't get some looks from some, I'm not saying he's going to go to Duke in basketball or, you know, go to, you know, University of Georgia or UCLA in baseball or whatever, but I would be really surprised if he doesn't get some looks like Georgia Southern. Matter of fact, his coach, David Vitti, played at Georgia Southern coming out of high school, and then he transferred and finished playing for Dip at Augusta. But man, if I were Augusta University, I would offer him in both sports right now. I think just the potential of what he can be. Dip loves taking those project big men and seeing what they can do. Now, he's more of a project than some Dip's taken, and he's not somebody that's 7 foot and he's going to lose weight and be a monster. He's not that. But the potential's there that he could be really helpful. And I think on both sides, baseball and basketball, if I'm Augusta University, I offer him right now in both sports. I just think he's got that kind of potential. And again, I think he's the most underrated guy that in the area, period, of all athletes. Braves baseball is coming up tonight, 7:15. The Braves, it's the Blue Jays again tonight, I think. The Braves, man, they are just playing some great baseball. They're 42-20. The Braves have won 42 games. No team in the American League has won over 37. The Dodgers have won 40 in the National League, but no team in the American League has won over 37, and the Braves are sitting with 42 wins and 20 losses. I mean, they're on a pace for like 110, 111 wins right now. Now, who knows if that's going to happen? A lot of things have fell into place, but they just continue to get it done. And Matt Olson's having a great year. You know, Drake Baldwin's, you know, been phenomenal. As a matter of fact, Drake Baldwin's probably going to be your all-star starter at catcher. I think Olson's probably the all-star starter at first. I think Albies could be the starter at second, but I think it would probably be the guy from the Marlins. What's his name? Xavier. The kid from the Marlins is playing. Matter of fact, the Marlins middle infield, shortstop and second baseman are playing great. But the Braves, man, you can't say enough about what they're doing. See if they can get it done again tonight. They've won a couple in a row, and see if they can win again tonight, against the Blue Jays. And also, I said we'd talk some baseball. After the last break, which we got coming up in a few moments, we're going to go through the College World Series. I heard somebody say they need to change the system. I absolutely love the college baseball playoff system. I think it's incredible. I don't even know if they should reseed. I'll explain the reseeding thing that a lot of people are saying they should do. And people are saying that because the number one and number two seeds are not in the, you know, didn't make it to the Super Regional. Well, you know what? You got to play your way there. I mean, they had a great regular season. That allowed them to benefit by having home field advantage. If you can't win on your home field, then you don't get to go to the Super Regionals. It's that easy. It's that simple. But we're going to talk about that system. I love it. I think it's so great. Not enough people follow college baseball. It's phenomenal right now. And Georgia is having one of their best years ever. The Bulldogs are the top seed left in the tournament. They were three going into the regionals, and both the number one seed UCLA and two seed Georgia Tech got knocked off. Georgia, now they've got their hands full. They've got a tough task against Mississippi State, but they swept them in the regular season. So I'm going to go over all the regionals and that format and just why I love it and all that after we take the break. So stick around, more to come there. But I do have one bit of sad news. Well, it's not sad. I don't want to say that. Former Georgia baseball coach Dave Perno. Dave Perno was a baseball coach at Georgia. He was the last team, I think, to take them to the World Series, to the Omaha, the final eight teams. After he was let go as a baseball coach at Georgia, Dave Perno went back to coaching high school, but not baseball. He became he coached baseball some too, but he became known more. He's a football coach at Clark Central High School in Athens. And Clark Central's had some really good teams. They were in the same region with Greenbrier a few years back. And he's a dude a lot of people like. Coach Perno, a lot of people like him. And we got wind today that Coach Perno announced that he is battling cancer. And, man, so he's coaching two sports. There's a good story up on the Athens Banner-Herald about it, and he's battling cancer. And I don't know. Hopefully the prognosis is that he can get through this. I've heard two different stories. I don't know what's real. But, man, we're praying for that guy. A lot of people love him. Several local players played for him. And so we hope everything turns out good there. All right, we've got to take our final break. When we come back, we'll talk about the College World Series, those Georgia Bulldogs and the other teams still left. When we come back, stick around.
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30: 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Don't believe us? 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
19: Well, we are back, wrapping it up with our final segment here, but we're going to end it with previewing what gets underway tomorrow. The Super Regionals of the NCAA Baseball Playoffs College World Series coming up in Omaha after the Super Regionals. There are 16 teams still left. There are 8 Super Regional sites, and they are all best of 3 series. And the Georgia Bulldogs are the number 1 seed left. I say number 1 seed. They're the 3 seed, but the 2 and the 1 are both out. So Georgia's the top seed still standing. And they will be at home. The Georgia Bulldogs will be at

be a really good one. It could be a high-scoring affair there. Lawrence, Kansas, the site of a regional. Kansas, man, they had some thrillers in that regional to get through. They're going to take on Oklahoma. Oklahoma is the team that ousted Georgia Tech in the Tech regional. Another super regional is in Morgantown, West Virginia, where West Virginia takes on Cal Poly. Cal Poly getting through in that UCLA regional. UCLA, the number one team all year, wire to wire. They had one of the best seasons in college history, but they are ousted by Cal Poly and company in that regional. And then Troy, Alabama. Troy University is hosting a super regional, and they are hosting Arkansas Little Rock. So one of those two teams is going to be in the World Series in Omaha. And then last but not least, Alabama will play host to St. John's. That St. John's team can be pretty scary. I know they beat Florida State to get there. But again, that's Alabama taking on St. John's. That's the final super regional. And look, for those that don't know the baseball format, you know, 64 teams, just like the NCAA basketball tournament used to be. But those 64 teams, it's split up into regional sites. There's 16 regionals, four teams in each regional, and it's a double elimination tournament, basically, in that regional. And the team that comes out standing, each of those 16 go to super regionals. And then those super regionals, whoever the higher seed are, you know, usually, and all, you know, the NCAA does play around with who's going to pack the park and who has a great experience and things like that for fans. But when the seeding is done, the seeding is done. And then, you know, that's what they do. They pick the super regional sites based on a combination of things. But the bottom line is, I love the format. I was shocked to hear some people upset just because some of the top teams lose. The top teams lose in any playoff type format, any tournament type format. The top teams can lose. We see it in every sport. And look, this sport, they get home field advantage. I know baseball's tough. It's tough to win games. I get that. But UCLA did not have the toughest regional at all, and they had it at home. Georgia Tech, Oklahoma's good, but they didn't have that. You know, Georgia Tech could have easily won that regional. They lost 8-7 in extra innings. You know, tough way to go. I love the format, and some people are saying what they should do after the regionals are over, and you're down to the 16 for the super regionals, that they should reseed the teams. And I don't love that. I think leave them where they're at. I don't think there's anything wrong with it at all. I really enjoy this time of the year watching college baseball, and especially I love the regionals as much as I love Omaha. And Omaha's great. It's become one of my favorite sporting events over the years. Back in the day, you only got to see the College World Series. You never saw regular season college baseball on TV. And I grew up, some of you guys are about to walk down memory lane with me. I grew up with those Texas teams led by Billy Bates and, you know, Augie Garrido, the coach. And those teams were so fun to watch. And, you know, watching Will Clark and Rafael Palmeiro and guys like that, man, there were some great, great fun watching the World Series back in the day and, you know, college baseball. Now you can see games throughout the year. Now it's more, you know, certainly more prevalent on television, but there's still something special about their playoff format. I love it. And I like watching these, the pressure. People say they love playoff hockey because of the pressure on every, you know, think about the pressure on these baseball. If you lose one game in that regional, it is tough. If you lose the first game, you probably aren't coming out of that regional. It's tough. And I just think it's a, you know, such a fun format that I was shocked to hear that this week. A lot of people on social media were kind of blasting it, saying they need to do something different. I don't think so at all. Don't change a thing. But the one sport and one, you know, in college got it right. Don't change anything. It's absolutely perfect the way it is. All right, we don't have a lot of time left before you get out of here. We do appreciate you being with us. Next week, I talked earlier about MJ Curry, the kid who just got the offer from Georgia Tech and is playing. He's far from here, but he's now playing up in Loganville. He's moving up the rankings in recruiting big time. We're going to have him on the show next week. Looking forward to that. We're going to have him on. And

0: In the coming weeks, we're going to have a Greenbrier baseball player by the name of Jamie Daly on the show. Daly is in the transfer portal out of Davidson. I talked about him last week. We're waiting to decide where he's going to go, and he's got a lot of big schools interested. Once he decides, we'll get him on the program as well. But next week, definitely tune in for MJ Curry. That should be a lot of fun. I covered games and called them for Comcast when his dad was playing, and it's so cool to watch and see what MJ's been able to do as well. Thanks to Miami Mike for running things, as always. We appreciate it. And thank you guys for listening. We appreciate you being with us here on the Thursday Night Huddle every week. We are getting close to high school football, and that's when this show really amps up. So make sure you're tuned in. We're getting ready to go here. That's going to do it for the show. We'll see you next week here on WGAC.
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5: He backs the idea. I'm Lee Silicera, Fox News. President Trump voicing support for a meeting between the leaders of Russia and Ukraine to end the war.
6: In an open letter to Russian President Vladimir Putin, Ukraine's President Volodymyr Zelensky proposes a meeting between the two, a step President Trump is encouraging.
7: I think it would be great if they met. They should get it done.
6: The president has tried to broker a ceasefire, meeting separately with Zelensky and Putin, and says he has suggested concessions from both sides.
7: I've been very strong on the fact that they've got to get that over with. So, but they do. I want them each to make certain compromises. I think they're going to do that.
6: Zelensky's letter comes as Russia intensifies airstrikes against Kyiv and Ukrainian drones have hit deeper into Russian territory.
5: Fox's Jared Halpern at the White House on the conflict in Iran. The president said,
7: "We're going to win one way or the other. We're going to win on paper or we're going to win military."
5: And the president again saying Iran can never have a nuclear weapon. Former National Security Advisor John Bolton has agreed to plead guilty to a single count of retaining classified information under a deal with the Justice Department that could allow him to avoid prison time. Bolton was charged in October with 18 counts of either retaining or disseminating classified information. Under the agreement, Bolton would also face a $2.25 million fine. A teenager on trial in Texas accused of stabbing a fellow teen to death. Carmelo Anthony's attorney claims his client acted in self-defense.
8: Prosecutors say Anthony fatally stabbed 17-year-old Austin Metcalf in the chest during a high school track meet last year. Police say the confrontation started after Metcalf told Anthony he wasn't supposed to be in his team's tent. Today in court, prosecutors called it a, quote, sneak attack and an unjustified provoked murder.
5: Fox's Brooke Taylor in McKinney, Texas. 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

0: Final game in this series, Braves and the Blue Jays. Braves looking to break out the brooms and sweep the Jays right out of town. Time now for the starting lineups powered by Georgia Power, the official electric energy partner of the Atlanta Braves. We'll start off with the visiting Blue Jays. They're managed by John Schneider. They've dropped four games in a row. They're in fourth place in the American League East, 8.5 games back of the pace set by the Rays, and they have a record of 29-33. They'll lead it off tonight with their DH, George Springer. Batting second, the shortstop Ernie Clement, and batting third, Vladimir Guerrero Jr. He's at first base. Hitting cleanup, third baseman Kazuma Okamoto. Batting fifth, the second baseman Charles McAdoo, making his first appearance in the series. Hitting sixth, left fielder Nathan Lucas. Batting seventh, the center fielder Miles Straw. Batting eighth for Toronto, catcher Tyler Heineman. Hitting ninth, right footer Yohendrick Pinyango. And on the mound as an opener, the left-hander Mason Fluharty. He's 3-0 with a 3.97 ERA. So once again for the Blue Jays, it's Springer, Clement, Guerrero, Okamoto, McAdoo, Lucas, Straw, Heineman, Pinyango, and Fluharty on the mound. Those are the Blue Jays. Now for Walt Weiss's Braves. Braves have the best record in the league at 42-20, and the Braves currently a season-best 22 games over 500. Braves with a 9.5-game lead in the division over the Phillies, and leading it off for the Braves, it'll be the right fielder, Ronald Acuna Jr. Batting second, shortstop Mauricio Dubon, and hitting third, first baseman Matt Olson. Batting cleanup, it's the second baseman, Ozzie Albies. Hitting fifth, center fielder Michael Harris. Batting sixth, the DH, Dominic Smith. Batting seventh, third baseman Austin Riley. Hitting eighth for the Braves, left fielder Mike Yastrzemski. Batting ninth, the switch-hitting catcher Sandy Leon. And on the mound, ace of staff, left-hander Chris Sale, 8-3 with a 2.01 ERA. So once again for the Braves, it's Acuna, Dubon, Olson, Albies, Harris, Smith, Riley, Yastrzemski, Leon, and Sale on the mound. You know who's in there? They'll be on the field when we come back. Braves and Blue Jays coming up on the Braves Radio Network.
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0: Another pleasant night for baseball here in Atlanta. Final game of this series. Braves looking to break out the broom tonight versus the Blue Jays. 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Braves about to come out of the first base dugout. Once again, wearing the home white uniforms this evening, white tops, white pants, red lettering, red numerals outlined in navy, Braves across the chest on top of the red tomahawk. Meanwhile, the visitors from Toronto wearing all gray tonight, gray tops, gray pants, royal blue and white numerals, lettering and trim, and Toronto arching across the chest of their gray uniforms. Want to remind you to cash in on the baseball action with Prize Picks, the official daily fantasy sports partner of the Atlanta Braves. 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Here's the quartet of umpires governing over this game. Carlos Torres is the home plate umpire tonight. Jacob Metz is the first base umpire. The crew chief and second base umpire is Mark Wegner, and the third base umpire is Bruce Dreckman. Braves fan out defensively. Here's a look at the leather. Matt Olson at first base. Ozzie Albies is at second. Mauricio Dubon, the shortstop. And Austin Riley over at third. In the Braves outfield, Mike Yastrzemski trotting out to left field. Michael Harris on patrol in center. Ronald Acuna in right field tonight. The catcher is Sandy Leon. He's in harness with the left-hander Chris Sale, 37-year-old veteran, 6'6", 180. He's gone 8-3 this season with a 2.01 ERA, and tonight will be his 12th start of the year. His last go-round was a win. It was at Boston on the 28th, 5 innings, couple runs, 6 hits, 3 walks, and 8 strikeouts, and he's won his last 2 starts and hasn't allowed a homer in his last 19 innings. He doesn't give up much, but here lately, Darren, he's been on another level and been very stingy.
1: Yeah, Sale just aging like a fine wine, right? He's 37 years old. He's done just about everything you can do in the game, and he just keeps getting better. He's been so consistent here recently and really ramping up his velocity last start. He's just such a complete pitcher. You run out of good things to say about him is where I'm getting.
0: Yeah, there are a lot of superlatives for Chris Sale. He's seeing the Blue Jays tonight for the 22nd time in his career, the 19th as a starter. He hasn't beaten them since 2019, but of course he was in the division with the Blue Jays for a long time and saw them a lot. In his career, 8-5 with a 2.71 ERA versus Toronto. And Darren, at one point in his career, go back to 2017, he had a 22-inning scoreless streak versus Toronto. I mean, he really just ate their lunch back in those days when he was with Boston, trying to do that again here tonight.
1: Yeah, I mean, he was that bus driver from Tommy Boy. He was eating everybody's lunch, man. I mean, he's just so consistent, and you get spoiled by it. You expect him to go 6 or 7 innings with 1 or no earned runs and, 8 to 10 strikeouts. And most of the time, if you expect that, you get it.
0: He's had exactly 8 strikeouts his last 3 starts. And one of the best strikeout pitchers of this century in Major League Baseball. He'll be facing George Springer, Ernie Clement, and Vlad Guerrero Jr. here in the top of the first inning. George Springer 0-4 in Game 1, didn't play yesterday, and back in there tonight. So he climbs into the right-hand batter's box. The tall, lean lefty Sale on the rubber. He looks to be ready to work. He is. And now for the ball game. First pitch misses low and inside. Starting up at 7:16 Eastern, 6:16 Central, and 80 degrees here at Atlanta. Warming up a bit. Little bit of a breeze across the outfield left to right. Here's the 1-0 pitch on the way to George Springer. Sale steps and fires. Springer takes a called strike. The time of the first pitch brought to you by Schumann Farms. Look for Real Sweet brand Vidalia onions from Schumann Farms in a store near you. 1-1 on George Springer. 1-1 pitch. Strike on the inside corner. Well, the first 3 pitches of the game, 98, 99, and 98 with 3 straight fastballs.
1: Yeah, that's just ridiculous. Usually he saves that for a jam situation, but he must be feeling really good here tonight.
0: 1-2 to Springer. Pulled foul outside the bag at third. Showed him a slider there, 1-2.
1: His last start against the Sox, fastball averaged 97 miles an hour, which is significant because that's the fastest that's been since 2018. So we're talking quite a while ago. So as he just keeps getting better, right? And he's got such a deep arsenal, and he's got 99 in his pocket.
0: 1-2 to Springer. Lifted down the right field line, slicing away from Ronald, and that one hops to the wall. Around first base, Springer. And he'll go into second base. It's a leadoff double by Springer. That was a 98-mile-an-hour fastball, and he cracked it deep down the right field line just out of the reach of Ronald Acuna.
1: Yeah, those two do have quite a bit of history. That's Springer's 25th at bat against him. And really not a bad pitch. It was actually outside the strike zone away, and Springer just flicked his barrel at it. And when you're throwing 98, you supply a lot of the energy.
0: So he's down at second base for Ernie Clement, who's had three hits in the series. I do have a question for you about the velocity for Sale. Here it is on a ground ball to third base. Now out of the reach of Riley. Diving stop is short out there by Dubon. But all he can do is smother it in shallow left field. It'll be a base hit by Clement, and Springer keeps it in park at second. Austin dove left. It was out of his reach. Dubon diving right. Got leather on it. But everybody's safe. How much of the maybe uptick in velocity on a consistent level, more 98s and 99s, is because he's getting a little bit more extra rest in between starts?
1: I think that certainly helps. 37 years old, you can use all the rest you can get. But I think more significantly, his two highest fastball averages this year and last year have come against the Boston Red Sox in those back-to-back starts. A little extra motivation there, this former team that traded him away. But he's carried that over here tonight. Fastball probably 98-mile-an-hour average.
0: There's Vlad Guerrero Jr. First pitch to him, swung on a fly ball towards left field, coming in, sprinting Yastrzemski, now slows out there in the sunlight, makes the catch. And one down here in the first inning. And let me kind of rephrase that. With Sale, you know that he can always show you 98, 99. Mm-hmm. We're used to him sitting about 95, 96, and then he can ramp up when necessary. But I think we've seen a few more ramped up red line fastballs lately than maybe the normal, might say.
1: And I haven't gotten to ask him about that, but I think it's such a skill to be able to cruise at 95 and then bump to 99 when you want to get the hitter on his back foot.
0: Kazuma Okamoto to the plate. Swings and misses at a first pitch slider. Yeah, that really is such a special ability.
1: Yeah, vintage Verlander, right?
0: Yeah.
1: Just sit 96, throw 100 past you when he needed it, and it makes it hard on the hitters because it looks exactly the same, but it's getting to you much faster. I think he's just feeling great, and I do think that rest is a big part of it. It's a good spot in life. He enjoys being a Brave.
0: Bearded left-hander, set at the belly, 0-1 to Okamoto. Missed the outside corner with a slider.
1: Does have an early test here, though. Shades of last night's first inning when Grant Holmes loaded the bases with no outs.
0: Okamoto has homered in this series. He hit a home run in game one. Hit a two-run homer in the second inning. 1-1 pitch off the plate with a slider. Two balls and a strike. Sale making another start for his career. He has a record of 153-91 and a career ERA of 2.98 in his 16th season of the big leagues, 9 times an all-star, 2 on in for a called strike. I see no reason why he wouldn't be an all-star for the 10th time this season. Looks like he's on pace for that. 2-2 on Okamoto. Sales 2-2. Fouled back into the screen. Got a hold of a fastball coming in at 98. Sale enters the action tonight with 2,659 career strikeouts. That's 28th all-time. And he's 9 back of David Cone. 9 more strikeouts. He'll be tied with Cone for 27th. And then it'll be a little bit before he passes the next name on the list. 2-2 to Okamoto. Down he goes. He swings over the top of a slider. Strikeout number 1 for Sale. 2 down in the top of the first inning, and that's our Gas South bringing the heat strikeout, just like Chris Sale. Gas South is bringing the heat with no deposits, no hidden fees, and simple natural gas rates. Yeah, the man who's 26th on the list is Frank Tanana, and he's 113 strikeouts behind Tanana, and he's also 143 strikeouts behind Cy Young for 25th all-time on that list. Here's Charles McAdoo. First pitch in there for a called strike. An opening sequence sinker against McAdoo, a guy that we've not seen yet in this series. McAdoo, a 250 hitter, does have one homer. Lefty-righty matchup. Runners dancing, pitch on the way, shot foul. That's all the way up into the third level down the right field line.
1: Yeah, McAdoo was just called up on May 28th. Doesn't have a whole lot of history, only 8 at-bats. 2 hits, one of those being that home run and a single. So here in his 9th major league at-bat, he's got to face one of the biggest strikeout artists of our generation with runners on base.
0: 24 years old, Charles McAdoo. In the hole, nothing and two. Sale fires, and he gets his man swinging with a slider. Just introduced McAdoo to that incredible slider that he's possessed for many, many years. So back-to-back strikeouts, runners left stranded at first and second. We go to the bottom of the first inning, Blue Jays nothing, and the Braves coming up when we come back.
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0: Hope you're having a great Thursday. Great to be spending some time with you tonight here on the Braves Radio Network. We're scoreless into the bottom of the first inning. Alongside Darren O'Day, Ben Ingram here with you. Right in the middle of this homestand. Final game of this series with Toronto, and then we see Pittsburgh come to town this weekend. There's a first pitch strike to Ronald Acuna. As it's Acuna, Dubon, and Olsen for the Braves here in the bottom of a scoreless first inning. Taking their looks at Mason Fluharty. He's the opener tonight. There's the 0-1 pitch on the way to Acuna. That'll be fouled off. Here's the leather for Toronto. Vlad Guerrero Jr. at first base. Charles McAdoo at second. Ernie Clement, their shortstop. And Kazuma Okamoto at third base. In the Blue Jay outfield, Nathan Lucas in left. Miles Straw in center. Yohindrick Pinyango is in right field. Tyler Heineman, the catcher. And the southpaw Mason Fluharty on the mound. 24-year-old lefty deals the 0-2. Misses high. Fluharty 6'2", 215. He's out of Lynchburg, Virginia. Played his college ball at Liberty University, was a fifth-round choice of the Jays in 2022. And this is his 33rd appearance this season. 1-2 pitch. Acuna takes the ball 0-1 inside. And of those now 33 appearances, three of them as an opener. The rest out of the bullpen. In fact, he's been leading the league in appearances. So they've used him a ton of different situations. And he's 3-0, the 3.97 ERA. So we won't see him long. 2-2 pitch on the way. Acuna swings and misses at a cutter. That's his best pitch, isn't it?
1: It is, yeah. Him being a reliever, he doesn't have that deep of an arsenal. Mostly a two-pitch guy, cutters and sweepers. That's 93% of his arsenal. Ronald saw both of those. Also throws a changeup 7-8% of the time. And I could see him going a little longer tonight just because of the way the Braves lineup is constructed. You know, you have Olsen lefty, Albies, and then Harris and Smith lefty. So he might go all the way through Dom Smith. We'll see.
0: Bases empty. One down for Mauricio Dubon, one of the heroes last night. Takes the ball outside. For Fluharty, he hasn't recorded more than four outs in any of his 32 appearances this season. So they might try to get him a little bit further along in this one before they go into that bullpen, bring in their bulk guy. 1-0 pitch, and there's a ball high and outside. Were you ever used as an opener at any point?
1: No, I was not, and I would have hated it if I were. I didn't even like going first in minor league rehab games.
0: There's a 2-0 pitch to Dubon, and a ball outside, 3-0. I didn't think you would.
1: No, it's just it's a completely different process to warm up, and I didn't like having all that time, and just so I would always wait to the last minute, even if I was pitching early in the game.
0: 3-0, Dubon takes a called strike, 3-1. For Fluharty, he had never started a game as a professional until this season. Like I mentioned, this is the third time they've used him as an opener. All three times it's been on the road. 3-1 over for a called strike. He did it back on April 4th in a game in Chicago against the White Sox. Did it a month later on May 16th in a game at Detroit. And now opening for the Blue Jays tonight. So we'll see how long he sticks around. Time requested by Dubon, and it's granted by Carlos Torres, the home plate umpire. Dubon's got to adjust that guard over his batting glove on the left hand. Lefty Mason Fluharty. Set at the letters, exhales, 3-2. Pulled foul over by the Blue Jays dugout. And the Blue Jays using Fluharty here. And we're expecting we could see 25-year-old Chad Dallas make his major league debut. Again, the 3-2. He swings and spoils it foul back into the screen. Also, the Blue Jays just acquired Simeon Woods Richardson from the Twins on Wednesday. He had been pitching in the minor leagues, and they were thinking maybe he could be of use. So they're kind of putting it together with duct tape and baling wire until they get healthy in their rotation. 3-2 inside. Miss with a cutter, and it's a one-out walk.
1: Yeah, it's a tough assignment for if Chad Dallas does come into this game here early. I would imagine that the Blue Jays were hoping Woods Richardson would have been ready. Sometimes it takes a while to transfer when you get traded. You know, you got to pack up, and it's a matter of preference for that player. He does have an allotted amount of time to make it to that new city.
0: First pitch to Matt Olson. Cutter misses low and outside. One ball and no strikes. No score. Bottom of the first inning. Braves and Blue Jays. Braves won game one in this series 4-3 and then won again last night 7-3. 1-0 pitch to Olson. Off the plate that time of the sweeper. Two balls and no strikes. Braves have won 5 of their last 6 games and also 10 of their last 14. And in those last 14 games, they've scored 5 or more runs 9 times in that span. They've been lighting it up at the plate. Here's the 2-0 pitch. Olson takes ball 3 high. Another big part of that yesterday for the Braves. Mentioned that they scored 7 runs yesterday. They hit more home runs yesterday than strikeouts. 2-1. One strikeout the entire game yesterday over 39 plate appearances. 3-0 pitch. He's swinging. It's a high fly ball with some distance to it, but not enough. Out there in left field, Nathan Lucas under it. And that comes all the way down into his glove and 2 down. So we're talking about the Blue Jays being the team that makes a lot of contact, doesn't strike out much, but that would fit what the Braves did yesterday.
1: Yeah, that's really impressive. I didn't realize that as it was happening. A lot of value to putting the ball in play. And the Braves had a really standout offensive day yesterday. And that's great to see. You know, Braves have been known to strike out a fair amount, but certainly did not last night.
0: And also trying to do what they did last night with 2 outs. A lot of production with 2 outs last night. Here's Ozzie Albies. Takes a first pitch strike. Coming into this game, the Braves have 15 hits in the series. 11 of the 15 have come with 2 outs in an inning. And 8 RBIs have come on those 11 hits. So 8 2-out RBIs in the first 2 games. That'll win you a bunch of games. 0-1 pitch slugged out to left field in line with Lucas. He dives and makes a sliding catch in left field. That was hit right.

0: Oh, he has four. We go to the bottom of the second, no score.
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0: No score, bottom of the second. The opener, Mason Fluharty, still on the mound for the second inning for Toronto. And facing Harris, Smith, and Riley, there is action in the Toronto bullpen. So we'll see how long Fluharty goes. First pitch on the way to Harris, swung on and missed. Started him off with a sweeper. Michael, 1-for-8 in the series. Wearing his lavender cleats tonight. As his average at a flat 300. 13 homers. 0-1 pitch. Socked out to center, base hit. That rolls into the gap. Over to cut it off, Straw. By the time he gets there, he's at the edge of the warning track, taking advantage. Harris, two bags for Michael Harris. And a leadoff double in the bottom of the second, as that was absolutely hammered across the grass in right center.
1: Yeah, it was. And Miles Straw can go get it in center field. He made a great play out there, cutting it off before it got to the wall. Give Michael Harris credit for running hard out of the box and sniffing that double early.
0: He's at second for Dominic Smith. By the way, it's the Toyota Stolen Base Challenge inning. And I'll introduce you to our contestant after the first pitch to Dominic Smith. No score for now. That could change with the crack of the bat. Pitch on the way to Smith and a called strike. If the Braves steal a base here in the bottom of the second, our contestant, Loretta Matthews, will win $50 in free marathon gas cards. And you can enter the Toyota Stolen Base Challenge by visiting braves.com/stolen base challenge. So pulling for Loretta Matthews. 0-1 pitch. A little bit low and outside. I love that name, Loretta. It's a really good name. It's also a great song by Towns Van Zandt. Might be my favorite town song. Hopefully a winner for Loretta tonight. 1-1 on Dominic Smith. There's a good lead at second. He's dancing out there. Fluharty to the plate. And missed inside. Dominic has that average at 317. He's done his best work at home. He's been hitting the ball well no matter where we have played, but he has really turned it up a notch here in Atlanta. Pick off to second. Michael wasn't that far off the bag, just steps back on with his right foot. Fluharty at 24 pitches. Lefty comes set right at the letters. And the 2-1, Smith with a ground ball roller out to the right side. McAdoo has it. Off balance throw is a good one over to first base. Good job by Smith advancing Michael Harris over to third base with one down. And here's Austin Riley. And that'll be it for Mason Fluharty. They've had action down there in the bullpen. And they'll be going to the bullpen.

0: 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No score in the bottom of the second.
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0: Still zeros in the run column as we continue the bottom of the second. Braves looking to change that. Michael Harris stands at third base with one out. Austin Riley strolls up to the box. He'll be facing a new pitcher, right-hander Chad Dallas, 25 years old, just a couple weeks shy of his 26th birthday, making his major league debut here. Selected to the MLB roster just this afternoon. Made 10 appearances down in AAA Buffalo with a 4.5 ERA.
1: First batter he sees, Austin Riley. Runner at third, infield in, one down. First pitch to Riley. He's swinging and missed the first pitch that he saw from Dallas. Nothing and one on him. It's really interesting. You got a guy making his big league debut, and he's asked to do something that he's hardly ever done as a professional in the minor leagues. 0-1 pitch. A little bit low and outside. What I mean by that is this guy has always been a starter. He was a starter at the University of Tennessee, made 21 starts there in college, and then in the minor leagues, 70 appearances, 68 as a starter. Now coming on in relief. 1-1 pitch. Swung on, miss, showed him a sweeper there.
0: Yeah, he made just two relief appearances, AAA this year, first time he's ever done that. Maybe in preparation for this role, the Blue Jays seeing this coming and getting him ready. It is a whole different deal getting ready for a relief appearance.
1: 1-2 from Chad Dallas. Swing and a pop-up just back of third. Okamoto into foul ground and just up from the third base coach's box makes the catch. And Dallas gets the first man that he ever faces in the big leagues. Now two down with a runner at third for Mike Yastrzemski.
0: Yeah, Austin Riley saw a healthy diet of sweepers there. That is Dallas's most used pitch. Also, second most used is curveball. So he likes to throw a lot of breaking balls. Has a cutter, a four-seamer, and a sinker as well. But over 50% of those pitches are going to be the sweeper and the curveball.
1: Michael Harris standing in third, looking for a lift home. Well, time called by catcher Tyler Heineman. Looks like pieces of a broken bat were in front of the plate, so he clears that wood out of the way. Two down for Mike Yastrzemski. Mike 1-for-5 in the series and trying to drive in a run right here. Like we mentioned, the Braves have been lethal with two outs in this series. First pitch to Yaz on a ball low and inside. Dallas was born in Orange, Texas. And then, like I mentioned, went to the University of Tennessee. Full name John Chadwell Dallas. Right-hander set right at the belly. Here's the 1-0 pitch. Ball low and inside to Yastrzemski. Two balls, no strikes. This guy was a fourth-round pick in 2021 by Toronto. Brown hair flipping out of the back of his royal blue cap. This right-hander with a mustache checks the runner at third. And the 2-0 pitch. A little bit high. Three balls, no strikes. If Yaz walks, Sandy Leon would come to the plate. He's swinging a weighted bat in the on-deck circle. And for Yastrzemski, trying to put a dent in the scoreboard. No score, bottom of the second. That could change right here. See if he's got a green light. 3-0 pitch. Takes ball four. Two-out walk. Runners at first and third for Sandy Leon.
0: Yeah, I lived in Texas for a while. I never heard of Orange, Texas, and it's probably because it's the farthest city away from where I lived. I lived in Dallas. Orange, Texas is the easternmost city in Texas.
1: Is that right?
0: Right across the border from Louisiana.
1: Is that on I-20? Do you have that in front of you?
0: It's closer to I-10.
1: I-10, okay, so further south. Here's Sandy Leon looking for his first RBI as a Brave this year. First pitch he sees, and there for a called strike. Braves got a leadoff double by Michael Harris and have moved him over to third base, but not been able to produce that run yet. 0-1 to Sandy. Almost hit him. Came inside with a cutter, and that just about unbuckled his belt. Count now 1-1 on him. Leon, 37-year-old veteran, switch hitter, batting from the left side. Chad Dallas kicks and fires. Yaz on the move, pitches spoiled foul. Would have made a winner out of Loretta Matthews if he had gone down to second base safely. But Yaz after the foul ball back to first. Sandy Leone 0 for 3 in this series so far. Batting 071 for the season. He needs a lift right here. 1-2 pitch check swing, he went. And Dallas strikes him out on a curveball, and there's his first strikeout as a big leaguer, and it's a big one as he gets him out of this threat here in the bottom of the second. So no runs, one hit, no errors, and two left. We go to the top of the third, no score.
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5: See.

0: Still scoreless here in Atlanta. Braves and Blue Jays in the final game of this series. Braves in search of a sweep. Trying to keep pace with the Phillies, who already won today. Braves enter the action today with a 9.5 game lead over the Phillies. And the Phillies defeated the Padres 6-4. Phillies wore out San Diego. My goodness. Ernie Clement with a ground ball to shortstop. Few steps to his left. Dubon's got it. Whips it over to first base and one down. So as we play on here, the Braves currently a 9-game lead on the Phillies. Trying to keep it a 9.5 game lead. Meanwhile, these Blue Jays will wrap this up, and then they head home to see a team they just saw, don't they?
1: That's right. They're playing the Baltimore Orioles. Going to be a late night for these boys, though.
0: It is. One down for Vlad Guerrero Jr. First pitch a called strike, 0-1. Folks, get Wi-Fi so reliable, it never gets caught looking. At one price for the next 5 years and same-day Wi-Fi, Xfinity. Imagine that. Guerrero takes a ball inside.
1: I was talking to one of the Blue Jays broadcasters. He says they got a late night tonight. They got to play Baltimore. Then they got to play the Phillies and the Yankees after that. So they're running the gauntlet right now.
0: Yeah, it's a tough stretch. 1-1 pitch out into right field, slicing down the line towards the chop house, and that's off the brick wall. Guerrero digging around first base, throw out of right field, not in time. It's a one-out double by Vlad Guerrero. I think for a second he thought he hit it out. That kept carrying. He's so strong, and that hit off the bricks. And Ronald got to it very quickly and shot it in, and Guerrero up on his feet and wagging his finger at him out there in right field.
1: Yeah, I've seen those two chopping it up this series. You know, Ronald would have never let him live it down if he would have thrown him out there at second. If that throw was about 3 feet to the left, he just might be out at second.
0: Guerrero is going into second with everything he had. His helmet shot off and just about came up and took a bite out of Mauricio Dubon. Okamoto takes ball low and outside. This slide by Guerrero, a little bit more traditional. We've seen him do some belly flop slides over the year that are very entertaining. Here's the 1-0 pitch. A little bit off the plate. He hit a double against the Braves in Toronto. And when he went into second base, it looked like he was going into a swimming pool. Just a big belly flop. And I swear it registers seismically when he flopped down on the ground out there at second base. There's the 2-0 pitch. There's a call. Strike 2-1.
1: You know, that belly was considerably bigger a few years back.
0: It was.
1: Threw off his balance, you know? He's good at a lot of things. Maybe sliding's not one of them.
0: Yeah, I was entertained. It was something. Place went wild when he did it. 2-1 on Okamoto. Here it comes. And a ground ball to the left side. Charging in on the grass. Riley scoops, transfers, fires. Close play. Not in time. Just couldn't quite get it over there in time. Very slowly hit. And Okamoto just does beat it out. Infield single for him. Right now, let's pause 10 seconds for station ID on the Braves Radio Network.
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0: So for the third straight inning, the Blue Jays have two men on base with one out. And Sale is able to pitch through jams in the first and second thanks to swing and miss. Had two strikeouts in the first, two more in the second, now facing Charles McAdoo. Struck out McAdoo in the first inning. McAdoo swings and fouls back a fastball. Alongside Darren O'Day, Ben Ingram here with you for the final game of this series. Like we mentioned, Braves get to stay put after this game, continue the homestand as the Pittsburgh Pirates come to town. They're in Houston tonight. 0-1 pitch. Missed the inside corner with a fastball. McAdoo is out of San Jose State, grew up in Concord, California, just made his Major League debut about a week ago, and he hit a homer in his first Major League game. 1-1 pitch, out towards short, past a lunging Mauricio Dubon at a base hit in the left center field. Around third base Guerrero, he comes across and scores, and it's 1-0 Blue Jays on the single by McAdoo. That is his third career RBI. Three straight base hits versus Sale, the double by Guerrero, and back-to-back singles by Okamoto and McAdoo.
1: And that's one McAdoo will not forget, even though he had a big one, that home run in his major debut. That's Chris Sale on the mound. You just got your third RBI off of.
0: So they're at first and second for Nathan Lucas. Lucas takes one in the leg. Fastball 98. That'll load the bases. So now Sale surrounded by Blue Jays. He walked Lucas in the second inning. And watching this sinker here, got him in the right thigh. He was trying to spin out of the way, but it was on him too quickly.
1: I'm surprised Jeremy Hefner's not out there talking to Chris Sale, trying to settle him down a little bit.
0: Bases loaded, one out for Miles Straw. Sale struck him.